0: Lee, optimism as you age. I've had the opportunity to sit down with Justice Michael Kirby, who reckons, when he spoke to Waleed, Ali and myself, he reckons we're too pessimistic. And actually, you got to look up a bit. That lovely conversation coming up after the news at 10.
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6: It's 10 o'clock. Good morning. Tony Matthews with ABC News. The New South Wales State Emergency Services Commissioner says confusion with a code used during the search for Lily Hooper contributed to her family falsely being told she was alive. The 18-year-old's body was retrieved last night from the Natai National Park in the Southern Highlands. Authorities have apologised to Lily Hooper's family members after they were told initially she'd been found alive before that was corrected nearly 10 minutes later. Commissioner Mike Wassing says it's quite common for police to set a code for search and rescue operators.
7: So that's not unusual. In this case, there was a code that was applied. We're working currently with police with respect to any of the misinformation associated with that code or any subsequent further information or communication.
6: Sydney Swans Chief Executive Matthew Pavlich says failure is not fatal amid the current scandal engulfing the AFL team, which he says won't define the club. Nandini Deer reports.
8: Chief Executive Matthew Pavlich was asked about Prime Minister Anthony Albanese's comments that the Swans needs to do better in addressing its culture and attitudes towards women. In response, Mr. Pavlich said everyone makes mistakes. Mr. Pavlich says both the AFL and AFLW teams will represent the club really firmly at this weekend's doubleheader.
9: They are not divided, we are united as one, as we are as a club.
8: The club issued sanctions against five players earlier this week, but this action relates to breaches of the club's code, not the sexual assault allegation currently being investigated by Victorian police. No charges have been laid and no one has been formally interviewed.
6: The Plymouth Brethren Christian Church says reports it funded far-right wing activists to disrupt political campaigning are a complete lie. Nine newspapers are reporting members of the Christian sect paid far-right figures across the country to track and heckle candidates from Labor, the Greens and Independents. Church director Lloyd Grimshaw has used his evidence at an inquiry into the 2025 federal election to deny the allegations.
10: That's a complete lie. My church did not make any donations or support in any way political parties or third parties who were involved in the election. As far as I can recall, the story makes not one specific allegation about a specific member of our church.
6: Mr. Grimshaw says he can't rule out that church members have been involved in activities, but that there's a distinction between individual and church involvement. Pakistan's jailed former Prime Minister Imran Khan has arrived at a hospital in the capital, Islamabad. The BBC's Paddy Maguire reports.
11: Roads in Rawalpindi had been blocked and traffic diverted in anticipation of the move. Mr. Khan's lawyers had argued that the jailed politician is in poor health, and on Tuesday the Supreme Court ordered that he should be moved to Shifa International Hospital within 2 days. Despite a government challenge to that judicial order, it appears that it was obeyed. Mr. Khan, who previously captained the Pakistan national cricket team, served as Prime Minister from 2018 to 2022 when he was forced from power. He spent the last 3 years in prison after being convicted in a string of cases he says were politically motivated.
6: Animal advocates in Western Sydney say it's not yet known the impact of aircraft noise on local and exotic species. Sydney's new airport is due to open to passenger flights at the end of October. A spokesperson for the Federal Transport Department says an environmental impact statement found low to no impact on biodiversity. The Blue Mountains Conservation Society says overseas studies have shown an impact on animals, especially birds and their songs. Donna Wilson from the not-for-profit Zambi Wildlife Sanctuary in nearby Wallachia says they're not directly under a flight path, but her animals such as tigers and lions are a few kilometres from the runway.
12: When they take off and land and how high, where they're going to be up in the sky, it's really one of the, it's unknown at this stage. We really don't know until we start seeing these jets coming and going.
6: And Australian golfer Cameron Smith is in a tie for second after the opening round of the LIV Golf Tournament in Indianapolis. Smith fired a bogey-free 7-under-par round of 63 to sit one shot off the pace. Englishman Laurie Canter holds the lead heading into round two. Looking at the weather, showers or isolated thunderstorms across the central and northern inland. Isolated showers elsewhere except in the far northeast and far southwest. A partly cloudy day for Sydney with the slight chance of a shower and a top of 23 degrees. ABC News, it's 10:05.
13: Afternoons with James O'Loughlin.
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13: And Drive with Thomas O'Reilly.
15: I have a sister. Very, very different people, so I don't think there was a rivalry there.
13: Everything Sydney.
15: She spent most of her adult life overseas. There hasn't been a whole lot of sibling rivalry because she's been thousands of kilometres away.
1: James O'Loughlin from 12:30.
14: Well, you're supposed indeed. To become less as you get older, but maybe you can
15: maybe.
14: Break the mold.
15: You never know.
1: Then Thomas O'Reilly from 3.
15: You know, there's always time.
14: Yeah.
13: On 702 ABC Sydney.
1: Have your say. Call 1-300-222-702.
13: Mornings with Hamish McDonald.
1: On 702 ABC Sydney.
0: G'day there. It is Hamish here. It is Friday the 21st of August. Congratulations. You've made it to the end of the working week. That is if you work weekdays only. Hope you're having a good morning. Tops of 23 on the coast today and in the west. Showers forecast a little later. I have a question for you this hour, and I would really like to have a thoughtful conversation. Do you reckon as you age, you get more optimistic or more pessimistic? I've just had the incredible opportunity to sit down for a conversation with the former High Court Justice, Michael Kirby. Waleed and I actually did this conversation for Global Roaming. And it took a really unexpected turn. So Kirby reckons Waleed and I are just too gloomy. We're pessimistic. He says you're paid to be pessimistic because you're in the media. And actually, I'm really hopeful. I'm optimistic and I'm getting more optimistic as I age. So let's talk about it this hour. 1-300-222-702. Optimism, where do you find it? Does it grow over time? Let me know. 1-300-222-702. Also, you're going to hear from Aussie children's music pioneer Don Spencer. He's dropping by soon for a chat. And we'll also take you live to that Swans press conference as it happens.
13: Everything Sydney.
1: When it happens and you need to know, you'll hear it here.
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0: A few things to let you know about this hour at Rosebery Southern Cross Drive, approaching Epsom Road overpass, a crash involving multiple vehicles. At Lakemba, King George's Road, approaching Punchbowl Road, a broken down truck, heavy traffic conditions, 2 of 3 northbound lanes closed. At Greenacre, Wiley Avenue at Roberts Road, a truck crash, heavy traffic conditions, 2 of 3 northbound lanes closed. That's all that's flashing up on my screens at the moment, but if there's anything else you're seeing that you reckon we should know about, do get in touch. 1-300-222-702.
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0: It is 10:08. Margaret's been in touch saying, as a Swans member for 25 plus years, I am going to Sunday's doubleheader to support the female players and the rest of the Swans men's players who are just bystanders to all of this. 1-300-222-702 if you want to let me know what you're doing. We've also been talking about replacing the pub test with a different name. We've had the dog park test, the grumpy old man test, the grandma test. I'm loving all of them. Jenny in Berkeley, so Illawarra, has been in touch. She says, morning, Hamish. We live in Wollongong and we have a veranda of knowledge that has its own Christmas party every year, a platform of knowledge up the back for the fire pit. And when I dip in an ocean pool with my Wollongong Blue Tit friends, I'm assuming that's the name of the swim group, we have a spa of knowledge in the Gerringong Boat Harbour rock pool where the warm sea water rushes in. Jenny, I love it. I love it. Particularly the spa of knowledge in the rock pool at Gerringong. I want to go. please invite me. 1-300-222-702. Phil's here from Ryde. You got in touch saying, is Free Call Friday still going? Technically it's not, but you're always welcome to call. You went and saw something last night, which I still haven't seen, but I have heard fabulous things about.
19: Yeah, the documentary Sentient. So the ex-ABC Tony Jones was writer and director, and he also did a Q&A last night at the Ritz. Really amazing documentary about animal testing, really primate testing, and the effects not only on the animals but on the humans who have to do the tests and look after the animals. They really wonderfully, really skillfully done.
0: Mm. Did you go in with a point of view? Did it change your mind? Did it make you think about your opinion?
19: Well, I've been a little bit aware of animal testing and all the horrors of that. I didn't know that a lot was still being done and the extent that is still being done that's unnecessary. And that this is what the documentary showed really well, that it's really an industry that's out of date. It's unnecessary. There's all these alternatives with digital stuff with human cells that they can do mimic tests that are actually more accurate. And then, you know, the facts like something like 95% of animal tests are not actually relevant. They're not useful for human tests when they've done the animal tests and proved safe, then they're not safe for humans.
0: I always think it's the sign of a great film or a great show if you're still thinking about it the next morning and you want to talk about it.
19: Yeah, and when you think we all kind of invest in it because we all buy products and that goes into this big billion-dollar industry.
0: Yeah.
19: Then test these poor animals and it's not necessary. That's the tragedy.
0: Phil, thanks very much for getting in touch this morning. Have a great day.
19: No, yeah, go see it.
0: Thank you.
20: Mornings with Hamish McDonald.
21: 702 ABC Sydney.
0: So I've asked you a question. And I'd really like to hear from you on this. Do you become more positive, more optimistic, or more pessimistic as you age? 1-300-222-702. Alona's here from Bondi Junction. Good morning.
22: Good morning, Hamish. How are you?
0: I am wonderful. Thank you very much. How are you?
22: I'm really well. And I just wanted to let you know I'm 68 and I'm just so positive. You've got to let things go. Things, you know, you don't let little things worry you anymore.
0: Yeah.
22: You go, oh, whatever.
0: And so it's an evolution. You've become more positive as you've aged.
22: Yes. Yeah. Yes, I have.
0: Because I reckon the most positive person I know in the world is my mum.
22: How old's your mum?
0: You know, I'm not meant to say that on the radio.
22: Okay. You're right. You're right.
0: I love my mum so much.
22: She's listening, right?
0: She will be listening. Sorry, but she's approaching a big number.
22: Okay.
0: But what I have to tell you is, Mum is the most wonderful person I know, and
22: oh,
0: is
22: you.
0: So full of optimism and joy and
22: happiness.
0: Oh, it's amazing. Like if I'm ever having a crap day, I ring Mum, and it's just incredible.
22: She tells you, Hamish, don't worry, it'll all work out.
0: Well, she always says, you know, just remember who you are. Like people
22: That's
0: coming
22: right.
0: at you, stuff getting you down, just remember who you are.
22: That's right.
0: Such a and good some, bit of advice.
22: Yeah, it's fantastic. And some people are a bit envious of other people and they like to bring them down.
0: Mm.
22: You know what I mean? Which I think is dreadful. But you just have to stay on top of it and be happy.
0: Yeah.
22: You know, be happy. The world's not a great place at the moment, so we've got to be happy and smiling and nice to our neighbours. And when you walk past someone on the street, good morning, how are you?
0: I love the saying hello to a stranger. I absolutely love it.
22: Yes.
0: when I was living in the UK for a long time, I'd come home to Australia and it would sort of shock me a bit because I think it is quite distinct here to other countries.
22: Yes,
0: that people do it. I remember coming back and going for, I think I did the spit to Manly, having just sort of arrived back from London. And I was like, what is going on? Why are all these people saying hello?
22: Yeah, when you're running, they say hi. Going the opposite way.
0: Ilona, have a great day.
22: You too, Hamish.
0: Vince is here from Yarramundi. Good morning.
23: Hey, Hamish, how are you going?
0: Yeah, very well, thank you. Your view on this, please.
23: Oh,
2: look, I just sent a text in and I thought about it and I just thought, as I get older, I'm not getting more optimistic and I'm not getting more pessimistic. I'm just becoming more indifferent to things that happen. It's not to mean that I'm not happy. I'm very happy, but I'm just taking every day as it goes, and just dealing with everything that happens, but not hoping, and not thinking negatively.
4: So you're sitting with it.
2: Yeah, I'm just sitting with it, and you know, I'm trying to be a little more stoic in the way I approach life, and just, you know, control things I can control, and don't worry about things that I can't.
0: I really admire this, Vince. I think this is a lovely idea, because sometimes for people, you know, the relentless optimism, etc., can be a little exhausting if you're not so minded, but. I guess that just kind of acceptance, that mindful acceptance of stuff.
2: And if you're too optimistic, you usually get knocked on your ass, you know.
0: Sounds like that's happened to you, Vince.
2: Oh, it happens to everybody. It's not just me. And when you're pessimistic, it's like you're the most, you know, you're the saddest person on earth because, you know, but, you know, just dealing with things. And as that previous caller said, you know, just trying to be happy is a good thing, you know, and not overdoing it, but just, you know, trying to lead a happy life, but take it as it comes.
0: You're leading a happy life, Vince?
2: I am. I actually am. Except I've got the flu at the moment, so I sound like, you know, I sound like just alone a little bit, but...
0: Well, I'm pleased that you are sitting mindfully and accepting... of your flu.
2: That's it.
0: See you, Vince. 1-300-222-702. Stuart's here from Greenpoint. Good morning.
5: Oh, good morning, Hamish.
0: Your view, please.
5: I'm getting increasingly pessimistic, and I think there's fair indicators for that pessimism. And I think I'm probably a pessimistic person by nature, I guess, but I don't know if it's getting better or worse. My wife is much more optimistic about things, and so we have this argument quite frequently, and that's why I thought I'd call in. Not an argument, a discussion, I suppose, but I just think the world events are really weighing me down, global warming being one of the ones, the principal ones. The situation's not getting better, and I just don't have great cause for optimism, and sorry to put it so bluntly, as a species, it's things are just not improving. And if we were to, for example, stop fossil fuels overnight, the situation would not reverse. And then you add into that all the other fun of right-wing populism rising, the wars going on, you know, just it just goes on and on. So my personal life is great, but, you know...
0: There's stuff that's getting at you. So a question about it, though, right? Because I sometimes ponder this. Is it that the pessimist is just acknowledging those bad bits and kind of wanting to confront them, maybe discuss them, verbalise them? Because presumably we're all aware on some level of some of the things that you've just described. It's the way in which we manage that or absorb it or don't absorb it.
5: I think you're right. I think my pessimism stems from the fact that I don't think we are acknowledging and confronting those problems adequately. I think it's incredibly hard. I think particularly the global warming one, because I think most people think it's completely out of their hands. They think, oh, yeah, you know, I can buy an electric car or I can, you know, whatever, but that's not going to make much difference. But I think that's not correct personally, but I do think that we're in a situation where most people feel completely disempowered, and that also has led to one of the things I mentioned before, which is the breakdown of, you know, democratic systems and you know, in our country's situation, you know, the two-party thing and people looking to other alternatives, you know, possibly more fringe ones.
0: Yeah. Well, so, just out of curiosity, You said it's a not quite an argument, it's a discussion frequently with your wife. What does she say to you? Stu, complete the sentence.
5: She says, well, you predicted there would be a civil war in America and that hasn't happened, so you're wrong. So with Trump 2.0, you know, with the last 2 years, she said, well, that hasn't happened, so therefore, you know, you're a pessimist. And I went, well, OK, I was wrong about that, but I don't think that really constitutes me being a, you know, completely wrong about everything else. So I think it's more that she would say that, well, that stuff's out of our hands. And I just think as people in a democracy, it's not out of our hands. If we jump up and down and, you know, whatever, you go to protests or write a letter to your local member or join parties, and I guess that's ultimately, you know, where I think, like I was sort of mentioning before, I think I feel really frustrated and hemmed in that people aren't maybe just acknowledging that they do have power in a democracy particularly, and we still have a democracy here, to tell people what's what, you know.
0: To shape outcomes. Thank you for being so honest about it.
5: Thank you, Hamish. Thanks for taking the call.
0: On the text line, someone saying, Hamish, saying please and my friend, it sounds obsequious. Okay, well, I'm sorry. I'll be less polite. 1-300-222-702. Optimism, pessimism, sitting with just what is. I'd like to hear from you on this morning. 1-300-222-702. Waleed Ali and I had a wonderful conversation with Michael Kirby, the former Justice of the High Court. And it sort of took an unexpected turn. We were talking about the world and the rule of law and justice globally. Then he said, Hamish Waleed, I think you two are a bit too gloomy. You're just a bit too pessimistic. And I'm an optimist.
3: You're a bit too pessimistic. Maybe you're paid to be pessimistic and to present pessimistic images and get everybody excited and upset and unhappy. But I am an optimist. And in my lifetime, don't forget, I've seen First Nations people honoured and with rights protected, not perfect, long way from perfect. I've seen women get rights that they didn't have. I've seen LGBT get rights. I've seen people of colour and people of different cultures and religions. So we've made a lot of progress in Australia, and I think likewise we can get progress elsewhere, but it needs a teacher. It needs a Mr. Gibbons to give the cane every now and again. And if we don't have somebody who will start speaking back, then the others get a free kick. You've got to work at that and not just give it up because there's a temporary period of people who are not of the same view.
4: It's interesting you say it's a temporary period, though. I think this is the big philosophical assumption that belies everything you're saying, and I think so many of the arguments that are now taking place in the public sphere, cast even into the international realm. You're presenting, it seems to me, a view of history and progress that is more or less unidirectional, that it proceeds from point A and it goes to point B, and in the long run, point B is better than point A. I mean, correct me if that's not what you're saying, but that's how it sounds to me. And that's a big assumption. It's also an assumption that is really unusual in human history. Like, it's an Enlightenment presumption. But most human beings throughout our species history haven't seen the world that way. They see recursion, they see circularity, they see all of these sorts of things, rather than things that just kind of move, if not frictionlessly, then inexorably in a particular direction.
3: Well, I think if I can give you a little bit of a prescription, I think you should both sit down at night and watch, as I do on YouTube, the planets, and see the mighty universe, see Mars, and see horrible Venus and frightful Mercury.
4: Sorry, what have you got against Venus?
3: Venus, it's horrible. It's clouded in terrible dust, and as well as that, it has radiation which makes it completely uninhabitable for humans. You can't do a Trump real estate program in Venice.
4: And well, there's no saving it then, clearly.
3: So I think we have made great progress. Universal education, and let me say also, in an Australian context, public education, supporting fine education, especially in public schools, to all people, that really plays to our rationality. And the rationality that had scientists and ultimately people like Alfred Kinsey and others revealing the truths about sexual orientation, that it's no big deal. It's always been there and it's not terribly harmful to individuals, and we should just get on with the rest of it, get used to it.
0: For people living, working in the world today and trying to solve some of the problems that are in front of us, I mean, it's incredible to hear you describe your optimism about climate change, because I reckon a lot of people my generation would not feel that sense of optimism that the world is somehow turning a corner on HIV and AIDS. For all the advances and the possibility that medicine presents us with, there are terrible statistics coming out of the Pacific, out of Africa right now, because of some of what you've described. Or even when it comes to the rule of law, all we need do is look at the United States and the relationship between the Trump administration and the justice system in America. There would be people that really struggle to think, well, if I just watch YouTube at night and look at the planets, it'll all fall into some perspective and I'll feel a bit more optimistic.
4: And by the way, how bad's Venus?
3: Well, I'm not thinking of a visit to Venus, nor Mercury, nor Pluto, nor any of them. They're all awful. Here are we on this little blue planet, and on the way to the moon, they turned the cameras round and they captured our little blue, beautiful planet. And we've got this species which by accidents developed and has a consciousness and a consciousness of itself. And we've developed education and we've developed universal education. We've got many things going for us. I think you're paid. That's the problem with the Radio National. You're paid to see the crises and to present them, and every day is a new crisis. Okay, the last 4 years or 5 years or 10 years have not all been all that lovely, but the human species has continued to evolve, I think, and we've got to make sure that we just don't rent our clothes and gnash our teeth. We've got to put great emphasis on getting national leaders. And I think we have definitely made progress. I know just watching the courts are now much more likely in matters of environmental concern and matters involving giving another coal mine the opportunity to develop in a beautiful, pristine area of nature in Australia, the courts will strike that down and the courts will refer to the Paris platform and the developments of international law. So, you know, we've got to be more optimistic, and we've got to use opportunities and we've got to teach opportunities. It's easy to give up, but I won't give up.
0: That's Michael Kirby there talking to Waleed Ali and myself for Global Roaming. You can find the full conversation on the ABC Listen app. Tony Matthews is here. Are we paid to be negative?
6: I don't think so, but I think Michael Kirby is a very impressive human, and perspective is everything. And you can be coloured by what's going on in your world and around you. And there's some times where I leave the newsroom feeling very sad, and I appreciate my long commute home because it gives me time to find some balance. I think we're in the business of information, education with a dash of entertainment on the side. And you provide the facts for people to be aware and to make their own judgment in our business. But more often than not, news can be quite hard, can't it? It can be hard to process and understand.
0: I like the community. Where possible, I cycle home because I just like to rinse the day out of my head.
6: Yes.
0: Sometimes. Pete's here from Croydon Park. Good morning. Tony's here as well, Pete.
7: Good morning. How are you?
0: Yeah, very well, thanks. Pessimism, optimism, does it grow as you age?
7: Look, I'm pretty optimistic. I'd like to say that I'm not a pessimist. I'm a failed optimist. And as I've waited so long, actually, I was getting pessimistic. You weren't going to answer my question. Answer me. But here you are. You're through again, and you got there. Thank you very much. And as my grandfather used to say, what can I do? I'm just one man. No use worrying about it. And I'm near retirement age, so yeah, I know I'm an optimist.
0: Oh, that is very good to hear, Pete. Thank you. And enjoy your. How long have you got left before you retire?
7: 3 years, but I'll probably go out to 5 because I just like what I do for work.
0: Oh, good on you. What do you do?
7: I'm happy with it. I just a past delivery driver. I'm 10 minutes from home from work, and I'm out in the sun. I talk to people. I have a good day.
0: Good on you. Pete, thanks for calling in.
7: Thank you very much.
0: 1-300-222-702. Tony does need to do the news headlines soon, but Seymour's here from the Central Coast. Good morning.
8: Good morning.
0: What did you want to add?
8: Oh, I'm one of those optimists. And being a lesbian who's now semi-retired, I find that I've experienced things in my life that have changed. I'm kind of in agreement with Michael Kirby. He's missed out the AI factor, and I think that's one thing that we do fear, I fear, to a certain extent, because I don't know that much about it. But, Jesus, we live in the fucking best country in the world.
0: Okay, I think we're not allowed to swear on the ABC, and the producers are
8: darling,
0: looking...
8: Oh, darling, you've got to change that. You've been married. I've been married. We've got the best of life now in this country. I'm worried about trans people, of course, but it's the things that we do worry about, I worry
0: Seymour,
8: about, are Indigenous people.
0: I don't mean to cut you off, but we are going to have to go to some breaking
8: That's
0: news.
8: Fine,
0: Thank
8: mate.
0: You very Sorry, much. And apologies for the colourful language there. Let's take you live to this press conference now. Here is the Swans coach, Dean Cox.
9: Both myself personally and our football club. We have some fantastic women working in our football club, both in the AFLW program and on staff, and our thoughts are with them, and I apologise to them, along with the women in the community, for the actions of the players. We are extremely disappointed at the actions of the players, and the sanctions imposed by the board show that how serious we take these matters. To those women involved, I hope everyone is getting the support they need. A culture isn't perfect. One thing that we do know is our culture has taken a hit. The thing you need to understand about a culture is how you respond and the actions you take following being hit. We're going to work through, and as hard as we possibly can, to get the trust back from the community, to get to the culture where we're desired to be, where we once have been. As you understand, this is a police matter, so there will be some questions that I can't answer, but I appreciate you the time, and thank you all for coming.
10: Thanks, Dean. I'm deeply shocked and disappointed to be here. And I firstly want to apologise to the AFLW players, our female staff and the women in our lives, our partners, mothers, sisters, and all women within the community. We take these allegations extremely seriously, and we hope the women involved are getting all the support they deserve. We're really disappointed of the actions of these 5 players, and as a playing group, we fully support the club's decision on the sanctions handed down. We take full responsibility and we are deeply sorry. This is a police investigation, and out of respect to all parties involved, there'll be questions I won't be able to answer to.
23: Dean, were there any other Swans staff members in the room apart from the 5 players?
9: That's a police investigation.
23: But isn't it something that the Swans would know? You could answer that.
9: That's a police investigation, so all that will be brought out in due course.
24: Dean, was it a mistake to give them a free pass to go to them without a curfew?
9: We spoke about post-game, about what's required to make the right decisions. These obviously aren't the right decisions. And that's why we've acted as a football club and come down with the sanctions.
24: How much soul searching have you done personally?
9: It's been a really hard week for everyone involved at the football club. We're not shying away from that.
11: There's been questions, Dean, on whether you've lost control of the players, of the club and the culture and the playing community culture, if you like, that squad. What do you say to that?
9: Oh, I've been at the football club for 9 years. Every person within those four walls we value extremely highly, and they have a massive say on our culture as a group. We understand as leaders we need to lead that culture, but what we are going to do is we back ourselves in, we're going to move forward, and we're going to strive as strongly as we possibly can to repay the faith.
12: Callum, I just wondered how, as the leader of this group, your morning unfolded on Monday morning. Like, did you have any idea anything had happened? You came downstairs, like, what happened?
10: No, it's a police investigation, but I was extremely shocked.
13: Callum, what did you and Dean say to the AFLW players? What was their response? This is for both of you. I know you did address.
10: Yeah, I addressed the AFLW players, and I acknowledged their pain, and I apologised for the actions of a few within our group.
13: Callum, have you spoken?
14: You can't comment on the police investigation, but in terms of the behaviour that reached club standards, is it possible there were other players or members of the wider entourage in that room?
10: No. Well, it's a police investigation, what happened in the room, but we believe that the five players have let us down, and that we believe that we'll be doing everything we possibly can to repay the respect and the trust of the community.
11: Callum, have you spoken, Callum, to the five, and would you ever allow them to come back into your team?
10: Look, it's still an ongoing police investigation, so I can't comment on
11: but
10: the outcome
11: on,
10: of that.
11: Without the police stuff, as your administrators and leaders have done, put that aside, from what happened on the night that made them have to be forced to be stand down and ruin your finals chances, is that enough for you to say no more contact with them? What would you tell me?
10: This isn't about football. The sanctions that were handed down were not about football.
11: No, but
10: this
11: we're interested in what your position is with those five players.
10: My position is that I fully support the sanctions that have been handed down by the club.
9: Yeah. And on top of that, I've spoken to the players.
11: Yeah.
9: And my role as the senior coach is to support our players, but we are fully supportive of the decision the board made. That is unanimous about standing out, and it is not a football issue. Monday morning was not a football issue. Yes, the behaviours were breached, and that's why the sanctions were handed down. I've spoken to them about their welfare, and that's what I'll always do. I can't ask them any questions or speak to them about what happened that night because it is a police investigation.
11: How are they doing, Dave?
9: But as you can imagine, everyone at the football club, or everyone in general, has had different emotions, and they've gone through all of them. So,
11: how are they going?
9: Like people would expect. That's everyone. And the time that's needed to work through those emotions and how they change is happening in those four walls as well.
15: Dean, a lawyer for two of the women spoke this morning and described the behaviour as disgusting, abhorrent, demeaning. It's the worst he's ever heard towards a woman subjected to in his 28 years of being a lawyer. How do you respond to that?
9: I respond to the utmost, the highest level about respecting women. And I've always been like that. And then from there, that is, I can't comment on what a lawyer says about something other than, you know, we'll work through our process, and my stance on respect for women is of the highest order.
12: On top of the comment that the lawyer made this morning about the alleged victim claiming that what allegedly happened in the room was abhorrent and demeaning, we've spoken to fans that don't even want to put the jersey back on again. I mean, how do you recover from that?
9: We've got a lot of work to do. We have a lot of work to do for our football community and for the community in general. That's as honest as I can be, is that, you know, we're willing to put that work in. I think one thing, the stance we made against these actions were really firm. You know, we took accountability for it, we stood up for it, and now we have to forge forward. We have to do it as well as we possibly can, and that's our focus.
13: Callum,
15: have you been interviewed by police?
9: That's part of the police investigation. I can't answer any of that.
13: What's your message to fans that are reconsidering coming out this weekend as a double header in light of everything that's transpired this week?
1: Oh, mine is, as Callum said, the football. I haven't looked at football this week. And North, without disrespect to them and what our club need, it is about trying to work through this process as quickly and as thoroughly as we possibly can, with respecting all parties. So football, I hope our fans stand by us, and you know our club is united, our playing group's united between both programs, and we want to show that on Sunday.
10: I just want to add as well.
0: Swans coach Dean Cox there, alongside captain Callum Mills, saying they hope Swans fans here in Sydney do stand by the club. But Dean Cox saying he hasn't thought about football this week. Apologies from both Dean Cox and Callum Mills to the women in the club, but also to women generally. Here in Sydney and around the country, Dean Cox says, we are extremely disappointed at the actions of the players. He says to those women involved, I hope everyone is getting the support they need. Callum Mills, the captain of the Swans, says that he and the team fully support the sanctions that have been handed to those five players. We'll continue to cover this morning, but at 20 minutes to 11... Tony Matthews is here with the news headlines. Good morning, Tony.
6: Hamish, the Home Affairs Minister, Tony Burke, says a former ASIO agent who wants to return to Australia to give evidence at the Bondi Beach Terror Attack Royal Commission can do so remotely. The man, known as Marcus, claims to have warned security agencies about the gunman years before last December's deadly attack. He lives in an undisclosed location abroad and says he wants to give his evidence in Australia due to security concerns. Police say they've retrieved the body of a bushwalker who went missing while on a hike in the New South Wales Southern Highlands. The body of 18-year-old Lily Hooper was found in dense bushland in the Natai National Park yesterday. Police have unreservedly apologised to the 18-year-old's family after they were told initially she'd been found alive before that was corrected nearly 10 minutes later. And an Asia-based US aircraft carrier has deployed in the Middle East, relieving the USS Abraham Lincoln amid reports of mental health challenges and supply shortages. The USS George Washington relieves the Lincoln after 9 consecutive months, far longer than is normal for a naval vessel. Sydney's weather, partly cloudy, the slight chance of a shower, a top today of 23 degrees. Hamish, sunny tomorrow though, 23, partly cloudy on Sunday.
0: It's so kind of you to think of our weekends like that and deliver us some sunshine.
6: I like to finish with a little positive note if I can, especially after listening to Michael Kirby.
0: Tony, thank you very much.
6: Thank you.
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0: You're listening to Mornings on 702. There was a lot in that press conference. If you'd like to react to it, share your thoughts. Is it what you were expecting to hear from Dean Cox? Was it what you expected to hear from Callum Mills, the captain? 1300 222 702 is the number. Do get in touch. Are you going to go to the game on Sunday? Someone on the text line saying, no women's voices in that press conference though, Hamish. No women leading the Swans. Fair question. But others have also said, look, it's not reasonable to ask the women in the Swans community to respond to all of this. So, you know, some different points of view on that. 1300 222 702. Daniel's here. Good morning to you, Daniel. You were listening in.
16: Yes, good morning.
0: What did you make of it?
16: Well, firstly, Dean Cox is up the front here. I don't know why he's doing all the talking for the club when the club has a CEO and a chairman. They should be the ones up front. He's the coach of the players. He doesn't run the club.
0: I suppose, to be fair, both the CEO and the chair have spoken this week and have fronted up and answered questions. At this point, neither Dean Cox or Callum Mills had addressed any of the questions that the public have.
16: Well, Callum Mills is a player, so he's an employee, and I would suggest that Dean Cox is an employee as well. I think the CEO and the chairman should be the ones fronting the media on most occasions, if not every occasion, in regards to this matter.
0: Can I ask what you made of the substance of what they had to say? Because, you know, at first glance anyway, others may have different views. Neither of them seem to be shying away from the seriousness of this. Neither of them seem to be...
16: Of course not. Of course not. Yeah. They've been sent out to deliver a message. And while I appreciate what they're trying to say, I don't think they are the people that should be trying to deliver that message. And also, another thing, we've heard comments about various sponsors doing stuff about whether they're still supporting or not supporting some of the players and so forth. One of the major sponsors of this sport is the government. They throw a lot of money into the AFL.

0: be it in stadiums or grants supporting the training centre that they're standing outside. That's been a major investment by various governments, and the governments should be also standing up and saying what they think about this situation, because they're a major supporter of this sport. Mm.
1: I'm listening to what you're saying, and I guess we have to... I'm sort of trying to imagine what they would be thinking about it in terms of the public funding of these sorts of codes and support. They might make the argument contributes a lot to the economy, also contributes a lot culturally to the life of the nation. And the positive side of it does tend to be quite positive. Clearly, though, there is a history of some extremely negative behaviour.
0: Yes, there is. And while they do support this sport, they don't support other sports. And there's various reasons for that. But I don't agree, for example, that the Swans should be classified as a not-for-profit organisation. They're clearly a for-profit organisation. And I think the government should be standing up and making themselves heard in regards to these matters.
1: Daniel, thanks for getting in touch this morning.
0: Good on you. Thank you.
1: 1-300-222-702 is the number. Get in touch. I'd like to hear from you. Maybe you've been turning over in your own mind whether you'll go to the game at the weekend. Maybe you're a long-time fan. Maybe you've gone on a bit of a journey with your sentiments this week. 1-300-222-702 is the number. Alison on the text line says, is that the best the Swans can do? Callum Mills, the captain, Dean Cox, the coach there, facing questions. Chris Reason from Seven asking whether Dean Cox had lost control of the playing group. Another journalist asked whether it was a mistake to go out post-game without giving the players a curfew. Asked about soul-searching. Callum Mills was asked if he would ever allow these five players back into the team, back into the players group, regardless of whatever the police investigations find, purely on the basis of, the activities that we know of that the club has issued those sanctions over. Kate's here from the Inner West. Good morning to you, Kate.
2: Yeah, g'day, Hamish. How are you?
1: Yeah, very well, thanks. You were listening into the press conference. What did you make of it?
2: Yeah, I guess I am a middle-aged female, I suppose. I've really had enough of these press conferences and platitudes and very corporate words chosen by probably very high-flying lawyers, etc. It's if the same amount of energy was put into word choice and I'm sorry, and etc., as the same amount of energy was put into actually having some respect for women, I think things would change, but I can't see it changing, I'm afraid. I've been on the planet long enough, and I don't accept their apology as a female. I don't accept it. Enough is enough.
1: Can I just offer a thought on that? Because I've even had friends get in touch and sort of question me, like, what's with the cautious language, all the rest of it? I mean, where there are active police investigations, everyone has to be incredibly careful, right, not to jeopardise any possible trial that may or may not occur.
2: Yeah, you know? True. But we're
1: and the worst thing anyone can do for any alleged victim, right, is to jeopardise a judicial process. So I sort of, I kind of understand the caution and you know, but I also hear and see from listeners the frustration that people have with hearing cautious language.
2: Yeah, it's just, like I've commented on social media in the past that it's now at the point where we need to have a segment on the news that's probably as long as the sports segment that's dedicated to either femicides or indecent assaults or some sort of abuse towards women. It is every day. It's prolific and it's a saturated market, to be frank. So I just turn off to it now. I go, you can apologise as much as you like. It's not accepted.
1: Okay.
2: Sorry.
1: Thanks very much for getting in touch this morning. 1-300-222-702 is the number. Elizabeth's here from Waterloo. Good morning.
3: Hello, Hamish. Yes, I'm ringing in. First thing is the cautions. The poor little fellows have got to be cautioned, have they, after the game and their celebrations. Okay, get on with the next thing. Keep pressuring. Dismiss the five of them immediately. And you wouldn't believe the repercussions that would go through all footballers. I'm sure of this.
1: But a question that a question, Elizabeth, that any employer, and, you know, this is an employer-employee situation, would have to ask is, you know, what are the grounds? And obviously there are formal processes being conducted by the police at this point, the outcome of which we have no idea. We don't even know the specific allegations. And, of course, our justice system does involve a presumption of innocence. Would that be getting ahead of things?
3: Just putting the idea in people's minds. But, of course, we would have to wait for the convictions.
1: Elizabeth, thanks very much for getting in touch this morning. ABC's sports reporter David Mark was there at the press conference. He's still there. Good morning to you, David.
4: Hi, Hamish. How are you?
1: Very well, thank you. Everyone here listening heard what the coach and the captain had to say. What stood out to you?
4: I suppose what stood out to me was the fact that they wouldn't say whether there were other people in the room. That question was asked a number of times. First time I asked it, Dean Cox paused for a long time and then said it was a matter for a police investigation. It was asked again and wasn't answered again. And eventually I just asked whether, you know, this is a statement of fact. It's not a question of, it's not something that would affect a police investigation. It's just a simple yes or no, whether more than five players in the room. And he just said, we're still trying to get to the bottom of that. So that stood out. What stood out was the obvious pain that Callum Mills, the captain of the club, was feeling. You know, he spoke about how difficult was it to speak to the players, and he spoke about the pain and sadness within the playing group. The other thing that I think just stood out was how deeply damaging this is to the Swans club. You know, it's built and built and built as more sort of revelations have emerged about what happened. The enormity of this, I think, is just, I mean, it seemed enormous on the first day. It feels even more enormous now as we sort of go on and more details come to light.
1: David, it's 10 minutes to 11 on 702, the next news bulletin coming up soon. Can you explain for listeners just the, I suppose, the context for those questions that you were asking and others were asking about the number of people there? And this goes to the fact that we don't know yet specifically what the allegations are. Obviously, there's been news reporting in newspapers. You've reported some detail that has emerged as well. Could you provide that context for listeners that are, you know, many of people still trying to wrap their head around this?
4: So there are two separate things that are going on here. One is that there is a police investigation into an allegation of sexual assault. And our understanding from ABC police reporters who have contacts in Victoria Police is that it's an allegation of touching without consent. So that is the police investigation. The other part of this, I suppose, is the Swans suspending the five players because they breached the club's standards. And that is that they stayed out late and that they were drinking until the early hours of the morning. Now, our reporting and other media outlets have also reported that the players were taking drugs, and that's been sourced from Victoria Police. And so that really goes to the culture of the Swans, and that's why the Swans suspended the players. The Swans' suspension of the players is not related to the police investigation. That is a separate matter. But there is also some questions about whether it was just those five players in the room. There have been some media reports, and that these haven't been verified, but there have been some reports that potentially there were other players in the room, and that's something, or not, sorry, not other players, but potentially other people in the room, sorry, and that hasn't been clarified. But it is very important to separate the two strands of what's happening. One is a police investigation, and the other is the suspension of those players and the Swans suspending them for breaching the club's standards and protocols.
1: And so we've just been told that the women's team will stand up at 1:30 for a press conference. I'll be very curious to see what emerges there, because, you know, we've been hearing from listeners saying, well, there are women in this club. Why aren't they being given the opportunity to speak? And then others saying, hang on, it should not be on the women of this club to have to answer or respond to any of this.
4: No, and I think that's absolutely perfectly valid. I think in the first couple of days, I mean, you could draw some conclusions about the way the Swans have managed this. But in the first couple of days, it was very clear a message came

0: huge number of questions still to be asked, and there's still a huge number of information gaps about what has actually taken place and what's happened. Now, the AFLW press conference at 1:30 is that normal press conference that would happen before a game. But, of course, you know, you have this extra layer now of this scandal on the top of it. It's not. It will be very interesting to hear how the coach and captain respond to what's happened, because obviously, as you've said and as your listeners have said, this has absolutely nothing to do with the women. But again, there are layers and layers within this thing, and one of the huge layers is that the Swans were due to host, or are going to host, a doubleheader at the SCG this weekend. It's the first time that the men's and women's team have played on the same bill. The women's team is playing first, and it's just a bad look for the Swans to have these kind of allegations circling the suspension of players before such a significant event. And it can't help. It will hurt. I mean, it's hurt the brand. And the Swans have always had a brand which is about inclusivity. It's always had a brand which is about a very strong women's program. And this is damaging to it.
1: David Mark, really appreciate your coverage. Big week for you, and I suspect it'll be another big week next week. So thank you very much for stopping by.
0: Thanks, Hamish. Cheers.
1: That's ABC National Sports reporter David Mark there. It's 4 minutes to 11. By the way, that press conference by the AFLW Swans team will be live here on 702. James will have that for you this afternoon. Dee's here from Wollongong. Good morning. You listened in. What did you make of it?
2: Oh, hi, Hamish. It seemed genuine to me. It's just really sad for women that it took as long as it did for them to acknowledge the victims or alleged victims in this crime. And the week has been awful for women because you start to wonder what it's going to take for this kind of thing to stop.
1: I wonder, Dee, if you could describe, put it in the wider context of all sorts of horrific allegations being made in Sydney, separate allegations at two separate private boys' schools, the story with the Swans. How have you watched all of that unfold?
2: It's just devastating. And it's devastating because these other incidents are involving young men. And it doesn't really matter the age of the person committing that kind of assault, but it's really upsetting to see young men who are like 15, 17. It's awful. But in relation to your pessimism and optimism discussion earlier, I did try really hard to think of something optimistic about this week. And it was pretty hard as a woman. But I thought there are men in our community who do respect women, who do teach their young boys and daughters to respect women and to do the right thing. And I think if we can just acknowledge that, that's something that might help. You know, be proud of that and be proud that you're raising kids that are not going to behave in this manner.
1: Dee, thanks for being so thoughtful. Have a good weekend.
2: Okay. Thank you. Bye.
1: You're listening to Mornings on 702. Of course, obviously, in all of those scenarios, there are processes underway. Allegations have been made, but obviously all involved entitled to the presumption of innocence. I've been thinking about how we end the week with something hopeful as well. How about those kids from the Far West Choir at the Monday Bash singing Solid Rock in Barkindji?

It has been a tough week. Thanks for joining the conversation, as always. Thanks for listening in. It's lovely to spend the mornings with you. Take care of yourself over the weekend. We're back same time on Monday.

0: 11 o'clock. Good morning. Tony Matthews with ABC News. Sydney Swans captain Callum Mills says he's deeply sorry and fully supports the club's decision to suspend five of its players amid the current scandal engulfing the AFL team. The club's decision relates to breaches of the club's code, not the sexual assault allegation currently being investigated by Victorian Police. No charges have been laid and no one has been formally interviewed. Mills and the Swans coach, Dean Cox, faced questions from the media this morning, apologising to women for the actions of some players which breached the club's code. Mills says he's disappointed in the actions of the players.
1: I'm deeply shocked and disappointed to be here. And I firstly want to apologise to the AFLW players, our female staff and the women in our lives, our partners, mothers, sisters and all women within the community. We take these allegations extremely seriously and we hope the women involved are getting all the support they deserve.
0: The New South Wales Emergency Services Minister says investigations are underway into the miscommunication that led to Lily Hooper's family falsely being told she was alive. The 18-year-old hiker's body was retrieved last night from the Natai National Park in the Southern Highlands. Authorities have apologised to Lily Hooper's family members after they were told initially she'd been found alive before that was corrected nearly 10 minutes later. Minister Jihad Dib says inquiries will be looking into the entire search and rescue operation, including the miscommunication.
2: This is not about an issue of looking who's to blame. This is about an issue of working out what it was that happened and how we can ascertaining the whole issue. I think speculation is risky here. If we start speculating about this, we don't have the whole story. There's a risk involved.
0: Australia's Foreign Affairs Minister has spoken to her Israeli counterpart about the investigation into a strike that killed Australian Zomi Franken. Israel Defence Forces soldiers involved in a 2024 strike in Gaza that killed Ms. Franken and six of her World Central Kitchen colleagues will not face criminal proceedings. An internal IDF investigation found that while there were serious failures, they did not raise reasonable suspicion of criminal misconduct. Yesterday, Penny Wong hauled Israel's ambassador to Australia into Parliament for a meeting to explain the findings. Senator Wong's office says she's also spoken with Israel's Foreign Minister Gideon Saar overnight, conveying Australia's view and expectations. The Home Affairs Minister says a former ASIO agent who wants to return to Australia to give evidence at the Bondi Beach terror attack Royal Commission can do so remotely. The man, known as Marcus, claims to have warned security agencies about the gunman years before last December's deadly attack. He currently lives in an undisclosed location abroad and says he wants to give his evidence in Australia due to security concerns. But Tony Burke says that's not necessary.
3: Mike Burgess, the Director General of ASIO, has given me clearance to make clear that if I was ever asked about this, which I now have been, he has advised and made clear to the Royal Commission that any evidence that would come from this particular individual is declassified.
0: A court in the US state of Nevada has released sealed documents related to media magnate Rupert Murdoch's trust case, revealing a detailed account of how his succession battle unfolded. Alison Shaw has more.
4: Unsealed court documents reveal Rupert Murdoch's growing suspicion that his younger son James had been making trouble and fueling press speculation about succession. The Murdoch family battled in court in 2024 in Reno, Nevada, with Rupert and Lachlan Murdoch ultimately failing to change the family trust that would guarantee Lachlan's control of the media empire. The family reached a deal last September that guaranteed Lachlan's succession. The detailed court findings had been sealed until now.
0: Defending champion Carlos Alcaraz is expected to make his return at the US Open tennis tournament after missing 4 months with a wrist injury. The world number two won the Australian Open in January to become the youngest man to win all four Grand Slam titles. However, the Spaniard has not played a competitive match since April after injuring his right wrist at the Barcelona Open. To the weather for New South Wales, scattered showers or isolated thunderstorms across the central and northern inland. Isolated showers elsewhere except in the far northeast and far southwest. Sydney's weather, partly cloudy, the slight chance of a shower and a top today of 23. Right now it's 21 degrees on the coast and 19 in the west.
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0: Goodwin and her song One of These Days. The executive producer of Conversations is Nicola Harrison. I'm Sarah Kanoski. Thanks for listening.
1: It's 12 o'clock. Good afternoon. Tony Matthews with ABC News. An investigation is underway into a fourth incident on the runway at Sydney Airport in almost as many weeks. Rhiannon Solomon Marin reports.
2: The Australian Transport Safety Bureau says it was alerted to a taxiing conflict on Tuesday morning when a Qantas plane bound for Melbourne was given clearance to turn onto a taxiway that another Qantas plane was already on. When the crew noticed that aircraft, they braked. The ATSB says there was no immediate risk of collision, but it's the fourth time planes have potentially been given conflicting instructions from air traffic controllers on Sydney's tarmac since late July. Air Services Australia, which is responsible for air traffic management, says each of those incidents involve a

0: range of circumstances, and it will continue to take any action required to maintain safe operations.
1: Sydney Swans captain Callum Mills and team coach Dean Cox faced questions from the media this morning, apologising to all women amid the current scandal engulfing the AFL team. Nandini Deer reports.
0: Callum Mills and Dean Cox answered questions where possible on player sanctions and separately an ongoing Victorian police investigation into allegations of sexual assault. Cox was asked if he was among the several people allegedly inside a Melbourne hotel room early on Monday morning.
2: I wasn't in the room.
0: On Wednesday, the club suspended five of its players for breaching club standards, a decision that's separate to the police investigation. Mills says he supports the sanctions.
3: We're really disappointed at the actions of these five players.
0: Both Mills and Cox apologised to all women in the community. No charges have been laid and no one has been formally interviewed.
1: After the press conference, the Sydney Swans issued a statement saying its investigations indicate the five players suspended were the only club representatives in the Melbourne hotel room. Catholic Schools New South Wales says Chief Executive Dallas McInerney has been sacked days after he gave evidence at a state corruption watchdog inquiry. The ICAC is examining allegations Mr McInerney directed hundreds of thousands of dollars through sham invoices to a right-wing Liberal Party faction. He previously stood aside from the role while the probe investigated whether he arranged undeclared political donations through the organisation that exceeded legal limits and were used to recruit Liberal Party memberships. The Catholic Schools Board says it unanimously lost confidence in Mr McInerney's ability to lead the organisation. Indonesian police are investigating the death of an Australian man after he was allegedly assaulted in Bali. Authorities say the man was allegedly assaulted more than 2 weeks ago at a bar in the popular tourist area of Kuta. His family says the father of four was assaulted by a group of Australians who are yet to be identified. Police say he was taken to hospital several days after the alleged assault. The Plymouth Brethren Christian Church has denied it coordinated campaign activity or gave direction to its members to support the Liberal Party in last year's federal election. Political reporter Lexi Junowick has the details.
4: Nine newspapers reporting members of a branch of the Christian sect, formerly known as the Exclusive Brethren, paid far-right figures across the country to track and heckle candidates from Labor, the Greens and Independents on the 2025 campaign trail. Appearing at the Joint Committee on Electoral Matters Inquiry, Church Director Lloyd Grimshaw has denied those allegations.
5: That's a complete lie. My church did not make any donations or support in any way political parties or third parties who were involved in the election.
4: Mr Grimshaw has, however, admitted church members may have campaigned or been involved with the party in a personal capacity.
1: Origin Energy has announced as many as 60 customers had their full bank account number accessed by a hacker in July. Last month, Origin confirmed a major cybersecurity breach affecting approximately 900,000 current and former customers. The company says information accessed included some combination of name, address, date of birth, contact phone number, account, and the last four digits of a credit card or the last three digits of a bank account. Origin has also confirmed the hacker accessed numbers associated with government concession schemes or programs of about 15,000 customers. To the weather, showers or isolated thunderstorms across the central and northern inland. Isolated showers elsewhere except in the far northeast and far southwest. Sydney's weather, partly cloudy, the slight chance of a shower and a top of 23. Sunny for tomorrow and also 23 degrees.
6: G'day, nice to be with you. This is The World Today. I'm Andy Park, coming to you from Gadigal Land in Sydney. This Friday, how did police erroneously tell the family of a missing hiker she was found alive? And they're noisy and they're dirty, but they're the sound and soul of the streets of Delhi. Now, to be farewelled, all in the name of progress.
7: This is the first attempt that India has done. I think the success of it would not only define the air pollution battle in Delhi, but also for the rest of the country.
6: The captain and coach of the Sydney Swans have fronted the media as the scandal continues to engulf the club. Dean Cox and Callum Mills have apologised for the behaviour of some of their players who have been sanctioned for breaching club standards over the actions in a Melbourne hotel.

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1: This is Afternoons with James O'Loughlin.
2: Great to have you company. Lovely to be with you on this Friday. James O'Loughlin with you. If you ever lived under a flight path, there's about to be a new Sydney airport, of course, and there's a lot of animals that are under the flight path. There's even a zoo under the flight path. How are they going to cope with all that? How do animals deal with loud noises? Often not so well. Also today, Zul of Rock, Bernard Zul,

0: Bernard's got obsessed by records. I don't quite understand the whole record thing myself. But on the other hand, I have some very fond memories of when all music came in record vinyl form. And the things we had, you know, browsing in secondhand record stores and some great songs that I love. I always associate with the vinyl version. So that'll be our music segment with Bernard Zuhl at the special time of 2 o'clock today. We'll preview the second cricket test between the underdog Australia and Bangladesh. And much more on the program. So I hope that you can stay. Hope that you can stay with us. Now, many people go for a run, and they run for maybe 20 minutes, maybe 30. Some people ambitiously go for up to an hour. But would you run for 65 hours, pretty much non-stop? Well, Yuko Sato has. In 65 hours, she covered 436 kilometres. That is nearly 10, that is 10 marathons in 65 hours, which is three days minus 7 hours. So 2¾ days. It's incredible. She did that recently where she completed the Clint Eastwood last one standing race in Queensland. And Yuko Sato joins us. Hi.
1: Hi, James.
0: When did you finish?
1: When did I finish? That's a good question. I didn't have much memory, but certainly I finished 65th hours finished.
0: Yeah. But was it?
1: Yes.
0: Was it this week?
1: That was the last week.
0: Last week, but, okay.
1: Technically, this week, I'm not exactly sure what to say. Sorry about that.
0: No, I'm sure. I mean, you must have been absolutely exhausted. Have you done anything like this before?
1: I have been participating in this last one standing race, but not that long. This is my personal best.
0: Yeah, and do they count it in? So in 65 hours, you ran 436 kilometres. Did you walk much? Did you stop much? Did you sleep at all?
1: First of all, I couldn't sleep at all. I was very slow towards the end, so which means I didn't have any resting time. Mm. So I had to run and then walk, and then no time for sleep for 65 hours.
0: Right. So it's quite a complicated race, isn't it, this race? You have to complete a course of 6.7 kilometres inside an hour. And if you have some time left over, like you finish it in 45 minutes, then you can have a rest for 15 minutes. But if you don't, you've got to keep going. So it's almost like a beep test. You've got to keep hitting marks all along the way.
1: Yes, exactly. That is like a long beep test. So if you're back there in a 55 minutes, you only have 5 minutes to go. So like a next lap start will within a 5 minutes.
0: Yeah.
1: So it's a pretty complicated game.
0: and you go, I mean, I think this is tougher mentally than a lot of long distance running, because long distance running, at least the scenery is changing. You're seeing something new. You're going from A to B, and if you're running from, I don't know, Sydney to Melbourne, every step takes you closer to Melbourne. Whereas here, you're just going round and round and round and round. It must be really hard.
1: Yes, it's the same sceneries and the same course, the same, using the same muscles again and again and again, such a torture. So, it's 100% mental, I would say.
0: Yeah. Well, not 100%. You've got to be pretty fit.
1: Well, I'm not that fit. Like, I'm definitely, I don't have a strength like boys have. And then also, I'm old, so I'm not that fit, but I would say it's 100% mental game.
0: Well, you set a new national record for this sort of marathon, going 436 kilometres in 65 hours.
1: Yes.
0: How, I mean, you said you're not fit. I don't believe you. How hard did you train for this?
1: I can't train for this specific race, but I'm trying to keep my fitness. Mm. So usually running 7 days a week, and then also do the hill training a lot,
0: Yes.
1: like elevations, and then using the staircases, and then trying to train my big muscles to keep my fitness.
0: And how many, you said you'd run every day, but for how long every day?
1: It depends. Sometimes 5, 6K and kilometers, and sometimes 30 kilometers.
0: Oh,
1: So
0: okay.
1: it pretty much depends on the day.
0: And you said you're old. How old are
1: Yes,
0: you?
1: I am.
0: How old are you?
1: I am. Oh, you're asking to the lady age?
0: I am. Yeah.
1: I'm 49.
0: You're not old. How long have you been running for? When did you take up running as a hobby?
1: Starting as a hobby 2019, and then started to the race 2022.
0: Okay, so before you were, what's that, 7 years ago, before you were around 40, you didn't run much at all?
1: I was a stay home housewife, so
0: Okay.
1: I didn't. I
0: Okay.
1: didn't.
0: Okay, and what, your kids got a little bit older and you'd have some time off for running.
1: People can time off from the kids when they're growing up, for sure. I was in a previous relationship at the time, so I'm a stay-home mom, and then I was a housewife, so I didn't do any exercise.
0: Right. Well, this is amazing. And now I'm talking to Yuko Sato, who's just broken a record by covering 436 kilometres. So that's like driving to Canberra, then nearly halfway back, or running to Canberra, then nearly halfway back. And she's done that in 65 hours, so 2¾ days. You said it was very tough mentally. So particularly in the second half, from hours, say 40 onwards, what was it like mentally? Are you able to describe it?
1: It's very hard to describe, but as I said, I didn't get sleep. I couldn't. So I've been hallucinated deeply. So I saw so much hallucinations, and then I had to run it through with this.
0: And did you have people kind of taking care of you and making sure you're okay to continue?
1: Yes, I have two friends supporting me all the way through. So yes.
0: And how many people started the race?
1: I think it's 200 people registered, and the starter was 161, as far as
0: Right.
1: I know.
0: Right, so 39 people just didn't show up at all.
1: Didn't show up.
0: And do
1: Scale.
0: they eventually do they just stop one by one until it's just you?
1: Yes. After 15 hours in, people started to dropping off quite quickly. So it's getting less people, and then getting lonely.
0: Getting lonely. Yeah, I bet you get really lonely. So am I right that you start the race, then you run 6.71 kilometers, then you stop, then you wait for the next hour to start, and then it's like you start the race again and again and again every hour.
1: Again, every hour.
0: And then
1: Yes,
0: every
1: that's correct.
0: time it's like it's almost like that Stephen King book, The
1: Yes.
0: Last Walk, when anyone slows down, they shoot them, but not as dramatic. And every hour you start, there's a few less people.
1: Yes, that's exactly the
0: Goodness.
1: race.
0: And
1: One by one.
0: so you went for 65 hours. How many people were there in the last, say, 10 or 15 hours?
1: Actually, last lap, 65th, I finished. There was still 9 people there.
0: Oh, okay. And did they, so how did you, what happened to them? Did you all stop at the same time? But you'd done more distance or what?
1: There's a 4 Japanese runners came from Japan,
0: Yeah.
1: but they are target to get into their national team, which is a minimum 65 hours, 65 times. So they achieved to the their target, so they stopped. And then I was just hitting my limits, so I just stopped as well.
0: Oh, okay.
1: And
0: So,
1: then there's
0: yeah, go on.
1: yes, sorry. So there's other 2 Australian men. They have a target to get into the national Austrian team to minimum 68, 69. So
0: Oh.
1: they continued, but I stopped.
0: Right. Was your target always 65 hours?
1: No, it's not target. Just I got so much blisters on
0: Oh,
1: my
0: yeah, I
1: foot,
0: bet. I bet.
1: embarrassingly. So I couldn't continue.
0: So what happened when you

0: finished? Because often you see marathon runners, for example, they run confidently across the finish line, they look fine, and then they collapse. Did you collapse, or were you okay, or what happened?
1: I was okay, but I should have collapsed, because which means this wasn't real my limit, but I was okay, and then I watching the people to start for the next lap.
0: Yeah, right. Wow. And then the next 24 hours, I guess you had to get a lot of, you know, a lot of fluids into you, a lot of food into you, a lot of sleep into you. Is that right?
1: That's correct. That's correct. Still recovering.
0: And you're still recovering? How do you feel today?
1: Yes, I am.
0: Like what hurts today?
1: I have very heavy, body's heavy, and then my foot is still twice a lot swollen, so I can't fit into the shoes. Yeah.
0: You must feel proud, though.
1: Yes, I am. Yeah. I'm happy.
0: Yeah. And so you're going to, you know, never run again after that, or are you keen to get back out there?
1: I'm keen to back up, and then I can't wait to run in again.
0: And when do you think that'll be?
1: It's going to be probably one more week, and hopefully.
0: Well, that's amazing. You still want to get back into it. And what, I mean, it's so interesting talking to you because, as you say, you weren't a runner for most of your life, and now you're, a pretty obsessive runner, if you don't mind me saying so. What apart from being fitter, what difference has running made to your life since you started 7 years ago?
1: It's gradually increased the running time, but it's actually keep me sane and then keep me strong. I started because I separated from my past relationship, so I needed to something I can control and then I can rely on, and then I can separate myself from the outside of the world. So it's helped me mentally very much.
0: Has it really? Yeah, that's so interesting. And that's great. I'm so happy for you that you managed to do this. And
1: thank you.
0: Yeah, it was lovely to talk to you, Yuko. So congratulations.
1: Great talking to you. Thank you so much.
0: Yeah, it's an incredible achievement. Yuko Sato, who ran in 65 hours in a very strange race where you run 6.7 kilometres, then you stop and wait for the next hour to start, assuming you can run that in under an hour. Then you start again with everyone and you keep going as many times as you can, and she did that for 65 hours and covered a distance of 436 kilometres, which is like running from here to Canberra and halfway back in 2 2/3 days. I know I've said that twice before, but it just blows my mind.
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2: 702 ABC Sydney.
0: So do you have a pet that doesn't like loud noises? Look, dogs hate fireworks night, for example. And do you live under a flight path? And I'm wondering who's in the intersection of those two Venn diagrams, who has a pet that doesn't like loud noises and lives under a flight path. We really want to hear from you because there are some animals that need your advice. The new Western Sydney International Airport is opening soon. And it's not just people who might be affected by the noise, it's animals too. Only a few k's away lies one of Australia's hidden gems for exotic animals like tigers and lions, many of which retired from the circus and had nowhere else to go. It's the not-for-profit Zambi Wildlife Retreat. It operates as a sanctuary, conservation area and tour-only zoo. But they're about to get a lot of flight noise. Donna Wilson from Zambi Wildlife Sanctuary had this to say about her concerns.
6: It's a genuine concern for us with noise and visual as well, because we have animals that don't like things flying over the top of them, like the meerkats.
0: So I wonder if you have a pet and you live under a flight path and your pet generally doesn't like loud noises, whether you noticed anything that helped them

0: get accustomed to that noise, whether just, you know, like people often do. I remember going to lunch in someone's back garden, where and they lived directly under the flight path, and the planes were coming quite low, and I noticed how their conversations paused as the plane approached, like mid sentence, like they'd be going, "Oh yeah," and I was, you know, plane to go over, and then they just continue the sentence as if nothing had happened. So I wonder if you've noticed you or your pet kind of get used to flight noise, or whether anything helped them do that might be of value to those who are running the Zambie Wildlife Sanctuary to help their animals. Let us know, 1-300-222-702. It's public service. That's our number. The text 0467-922-702. Joining us is Dominique Potvin, who's an associate professor in animal ecology at the University of the Sunshine Coast. Hello, thank you for joining us.
1: Not a problem.
0: So, yes, I think the most common example is dogs. When there's fireworks, they hate it. But how noise sensitive are animals in their natural habitats? And it must vary a lot between animal species, I guess.
1: Yeah, totally. We know that it does. And I mean, I've been studying this for like almost 15 years now, so I'm quite familiar with noise impacts on animals. And it's quite varied, both across, you know, different species, but even across individuals as well, some being more sensitive than others. And so we usually find like there's a couple of different things that animals tend to do when they're, you know, when a freeway or an airport gets built right near where they live. They either tend to leave the area if they think it's too noisy. They do sort of like adjust or acclimate a little bit, but there are some things that can go on there with that, like physiological impacts, or they have to sort of just suffer a little bit. And then potentially, you know, they over a long term, they might get, you know, more used to it. But
0: yeah. I'm going to guess that prey rather than predators would be more sensitive to noise, and also animals whose dominant sense or one of their dominant senses is hearing. Is that right? And if so, can you give us some examples, or if it's wrong?
1: Yeah, I mean, the problem is we actually know very little about the way a lot of species respond to noise and how it impacts them. So we know a lot about certain things like birds and how noise impacts them. There's been a lot of research out there. But the thing is that like almost every single animal has ears that can hear. They can sense sound in some way. It's an almost universal animal ability. And there hasn't been a lot of research done on a lot of other animals. So for instance, things like reptiles and even large mammals, there's a little bit out there, but not huge amounts. So yes, it's possible that, you know, certain aspects of their life history, like, you know, being chased by a predator or things like that might impact, noise might impact those things. But I mean, a lot of predators also use sound to actually find their food and to communicate with each other as well. And so noise can actually interrupt those processes too.
0: I'm talking to Dominique Potvin, who's a professor in animal ecology, about how noise can affect animals, and inspired, I guess, by the story that a zoo that is near the New Sydney Airport, they're concerned about the flight being under the flight path and the effect that'll have on animals. Interested if you've got any questions about this, or particularly observations about noise, you know, about particularly person-made noises, aeroplanes and trucks and whatever, and how it might have affected animals you've observed, either your pet or other animals nearby, and whether they appear to have, you know, got used to it, like humans to a degree do under a flight path. I know a number of people who over the years have said, "Oh no, we've moved in this house under the flight path, it's awful," and then 3 weeks later, it's kind of not as bad, and a year later, it's something they hardly notice. Our number, 1-300-222-702, and the text 0467-922-702. I presume, Dominique, that when animals are obviously reacting to noise, as dogs do when there's, you know, thunder, for example, or firecrackers, that it's not just a behaviour, it's a behaviour and also a feeling of stress. I'm sure it's an unpleasant feeling for them, is it? Like, just as it might be for us?
1: Yeah, it depends on the type of noise, but definitely that sort of short term, like the, you know, bang or even like a loud airplane, you know, once in a while, can induce some levels of stress. But the other flip side to that is, you know, you're talking about like how people can get used to it. Mm. It's interesting because we do actually know that, especially in developing animals, you know, constant noise or exposure to noise can actually impact how their brains are developing and how they learn and attention spans and things like that. So it sort of seems like there's, you know, on the one hand, they might be able to get used to that stress over time, but in other ways, they might actually be impacted, you know, physiologically and neurologically, you know, sometimes irreversibly as well over that period. Now, whether, you know, this does impact their quality of life is really hard to tell. We have a really hard time as humans actually understanding whether animals are, you know, happy or sad or things like that. But we definitely know that there are impacts kind of beyond that sort of initial hiding and stress and behaviors that they exhibit, for sure.
0: Well, I'm no expert. You're the expert. But my guess is that it must impact their quality of life, surely, if they're in a situation where they're, you know, they're being stressed all the time. Simon says, re-aircraft noise. We used to live in Petersham. When disrupting a conversation because of a plane overhead, we called it a Petersham pause. Now we live in Marrickville. So it's a Marrickville moment. It's very good. You're trying to look at it in a positive, fun way, I guess. Yes. How have you and your pets coped with plane and other noise? What have you observed about animals when they're very close to regular human noise, and you know how they adapted? Our number 1-300-222-702 and the text 0467-922-702. Michelle, hi.
2: Yeah, hi.
0: Hi, what do you want to say?
2: So there are a few products used in the pet industry. I'm actually a vet nurse. Mm-hmm. That are based on colostrum and the mother's milk to help as a anxiety relaxant, I guess. It comes in tablet form and or there's even some that are diffusers that you just plug into the walls just to take the anxiety out. And I've used that in a lot of noise, like for fireworks especially. It's just a more natural option than using, say, Valium or other things to take the edge off. Storm dogs in particular.
0: That's interesting, isn't it? Because the first step, if you say, oh, my dog is being upset by noise, you would think, how can I stop the noise? But, of course, this is kind of cleverer because you're going one step further and say, well, how can I stop them feeling anxious about the noise, even if we can't stop the noise?
2: Yeah, like I had a ridgeback. He was 65 kilos and terrified of storms. So it was like, how am I going to manage this? I can't stop a storm. So we then switched to, well, at the time there was only really Valium, so he would take Valium and he'd be absolutely zonked. And then I wanted something more natural. And the colostrum in mother's milk is very calming and soothing for puppies. So now they've put the science in to a medication that can help take the edge off, which is really great.
0: Yeah, good on you, Michelle. Thank you very much. Dominic, I'm wondering about thunderstorms and dogs. Now, my understanding is dogs have very good hearing, much better than you or I. But also, thunderstorms have been around for as long as dogs have been around. So, I mean, when I hear sudden thunder, I get a bit of a shock, but I guess I'm just wondering, maybe it's because thunder is relatively unusual. You know, it's not every 4 days, is it? It's more like every 4 weeks. Is that why they may still have such a reaction to it, because it's not regular enough to get habituated to?
1: Yeah, it's interesting because, you know, although thunder has been around for, you know, a long time, and dogs in theory have been around for a long time, we've actually changed dogs quite a bit as humans, as you probably know, you know, with all our different breeds and stuff like that. And when you do that, when you kind of select for certain things, you actually can change their sort of behaviors and personalities as well. And so it may actually be that they are a little bit more scared simply as part of a result of being kind of just domesticated.

0: were setting him off similar to a thunderstorm. That makes sense. Philip's on the line. G'day, Philip.
1: Hey, James. How are you?
0: Yeah, good. Thank you.
1: Yeah, I'd like you to ask your guests, how do the marine life and aquatic life in Sydney Harbour fare when we set off New Year's Eve fireworks?
0: Yeah, that's a good question. Dominique?
2: Yeah, no, wildlife don't like fireworks very much either. Marine life, we know that a lot of the marine species are quite sensitive to noise, and that includes fish, marine mammals, the sea lions, everything. So, you know, in general, noise not hugely appreciated by animals. For some things that can be a little bit more common, like and a bit quieter, like boat noise, some of them do get a bit more used to it. But with things like fireworks, it's definitely a cause for concern. And you know, we've got things like the rocket testing site in South Australia being set up, you know, near to like a emu run sanctuary, and that's not great either. Like those kinds of really loud banging noises are not particularly great for almost any wildlife, marine or terrestrial. Right.
0: Philip, I guess it's lucky that we take that into account and ensure on New Year's Eve we let off all the fireworks somewhere really far away from the hang on.
1: Yeah,
0: they do it on the Harbour Bridge. Those poor little fish, right?
1: As well. Botanical gardens, how do they fare? The flying foxes in botanical gardens.
0: Yeah.
1: Get a bit of a fright.
0: Yeah, look, good on you for thinking about them, and that's very true. Someone says, don't forget the farming land near the airport too, where less than 1.5 kilometres away from the new airport, up the road from the Zambi Wildlife Park, with cattle that are also concerned. It's hard to assess the impact on cattle as the planes fly at night, but our dogs have been hearing the planes and have been reacting too. And no, James, is from Kate, we will never get used to waking up constantly through the night by planes taking off. It has been out of our lives. Oh, it is, as it has been our lives for the past few weeks. So much sympathy, Kate. Dominic, look, thank you very much. Really interesting to talk to you about that. A lot we don't know, but enough we do to know that, you know, that our noise can affect all those little guys.
2: Yeah, exactly. And having a refuge for them is probably your top priority, I guess, at this point. So yeah. Thank you very much for having me.
0: Great pleasure. Dominique Potvin, Associate Professor in Animal Ecology at the University of the Sunshine Coast. Coming up to New Year's time. After the news is the good news story. The Children's Book Council of Australia have named their winners, and we will be speaking to one of them. It is good, isn't it, in this? And I read 50 pages of the one of the winners' books last night. I'll be talking to the author, and that's really good. And it was just so good to know that where there's so much YouTube and everything and videos and TikTok that, you know, there's still lots of high quality literature being pumped out for young people. Just hope they're reading them. We'll talk to one of the winners straight after the news. It's 1 o'clock, really is.
3: Adam Story with ABC News. Premier Chris Minns says he'll ensure strong protocols are in place regarding the publication of police information after miscommunication led to hiker Lily Hooper being incorrectly identified as alive. Authorities have apologised to Miss Hooper's family members after they were initially told she had been found alive before that was corrected nearly 10 minutes later. Chris Minns announced the news during a budget estimates hearing on Thursday before also correcting the record. Mr Minns says he's profoundly sorry for the miscommunication.
4: I think everyone's got to take some responsibility and accountability, including me. But we're committed to doing that, and I'm confident we can avoid it happening again. That's not going to bring a lot of relief to the Hooper family, however, and that's why we're very sorry.
3: Sydney Swans captain Callum Mills says the current scandal engulfing the AFL club has overshadowed the first doubleheader game this weekend with the men's and women's teams. 5 Sydney Swans players were suspended on Wednesday for breaching club standards, a decision that Mills and team coach Dean Cox supported while giving a press conference earlier today. The player sanctions are separate to an ongoing Victoria Police investigation into allegations of sexual assault. No charges have been laid and no one has been formally interviewed. Ahead of an AFLW press conference this afternoon, Mills says he's spoken with the players on the women's teams and is disappointed at the action of the 5 suspended players.
5: Yeah, I address the AFLW players and I acknowledge their pain and

0: I apologised for the actions of a few within our group.
1: The Australian Transport Safety Bureau says it will look into whether there were any common contributing factors in four recent incidents at Sydney Airport. A fresh investigation has been launched after two Qantas planes were given clearance to taxi in the same area on Tuesday morning. The ATSB says there had been no immediate risk of collision, but the potential conflicting instructions from air traffic control will be probed. It follows three other recent incidents on the tarmac, including a near-miss involving a Jetstar plane, which had to slam on its brakes to avoid hitting another aircraft. Former New South Wales Liberal Minister David Elliott has told a corruption inquiry he believed fugitive property developer Jean Nassif was behind a campaign of negative media stories against him. The ICAC is examining whether donations linked to Mr. Nassif were exchanged for political favours, including attempts to damage Mr. Elliott's career. Mr. Elliott says Nassif confronted him twice and left a message on his phone threatening to get him, while private investigators also followed him and his wife. The Plymouth Brethren Christian Church has denied it coordinated campaign activity or gave direction to its members to support the Federal Liberal Party in last year's election. Nine newspapers are reporting that members of the Christian sect paid far-right figures across the country to track and heckle candidates from Labor, the Greens and Independents. Church director Lloyd Grimshaw has denied those allegations, but admits church members may have campaigned or been involved with a party in a personal capacity.
2: If members of a religious group decide to do something in their private capacity as private citizens, that they don't speak on behalf of the church when they do that, just because that's their faith.
1: Police have revealed the victim of a house fire in Lake Macquarie near Newcastle yesterday was a five-year-old girl. Ben Clifford reports.
3: About 40 firefighters were called to Swansea Heads at around 1:30 yesterday to find a house fully engulfed in flames and billowing smoke spreading across the suburb. An 87-year-old woman was able to escape the blaze along with another young child. Once firefighters were able to gain access to the property, they located a body, now confirmed to be that of a five-year-old girl. Police say two passers-by attempted to gain entry to the property to help, including a 37-year-old man who forced his way into the burning home. The elderly woman was taken to hospital and treated for burns. Police remain on site as forensic investigations continue.
1: Two Hong Kong activists who organised annual vigils to commemorate the 1989 Tiananmen Square crackdown in Beijing have been found guilty of inciting others to subvert state power. Chok Yun and Chow Hang Tong face a maximum penalty of 10 years in jail after being convicted under a controversial Chinese national security law. Prosecutors argued the pair endangered national security in the name of human rights. Sentencing is expected at a later date. And the U.S. National Football League has fined the Dallas Cowboys and New Orleans Saints more than $700,000 apiece after a brawl broke out during a joint practice session earlier this week. To the weather for this afternoon, scattered showers or isolated thunderstorms across the central and northern inland, isolated showers elsewhere except in the far northeast and the far southwest, partly cloudy in Sydney this afternoon, sunny tomorrow and 23. It's 1:05.
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5: This is Afternoons with James O'Loughlin.
6: Delightful to have you company. Coming up later in the show at a special time, that means we're changing the time, that's how you sell it to people, the special time of 2 o'clock, Zool of Rock, our weekly music segment. It's usually at 1:30. Today it'll be at 2 and Bernard has gone wandering through secondhand record markets this week, and he's excited about it. And we want to bring the magic back, talk vinyl, play some good music that he just happened to have on vinyl. But we want to hear your great experiences to do with records. Some of us are old enough when records really had a monopoly on being on the supply of music. You either could turn on the radio, or you could buy a record, and they were the only two choices. And I don't know, there was something about them. They were so fragile and difficult and temperamental, but some people say they have better sound. I need to be convinced on that myself, but we'll see. Before that, I'm very excited about this. I've had quite a busy week. We're talking to someone who's just won a Children's Book Council book award, and I've had a busy week. And I got the book yesterday and I opened it last night. I think, oh, there's so much on.

0: Then, like an hour and a half later, I was still reading it. It was such a great book. We're going to talk to Barry Johnsberg, who has just won the Children's Book Council of Australia Older Readers category for his latest novel, Darkest Night, Brightest Star. He's been publishing book for about 20 years. Guess how many? Yeah, so you know about authors. Guess how many books he's published in the last 20 years? Well, obviously, it's not going to be more than one a year. Oh, yes, it is. 23 at my count. And Barry Johnsberg joins us. G'day, Barry.
1: Good day, James. How are you?
0: Is that right? 23 books published in 20 years?
1: That is totally wrong, James. It's about 28.
0: 28?
1: No, I think you're right. 23 published, but I've written about another four or five on top of that. Some of those haven't been published. A couple, I think, are waiting to be published. Oh. So, yeah, I've been fairly busy over the last 20-odd years.
0: And it feels, well, I mean, given I was slightly inaccurate in my first assertion, I might be inaccurate here, but it feels like you only started in the game in your mid-50s. Is that right?
1: That is absolutely right as well, yeah. I mean, my first book was published in 2004 when I was 53. So a bit of a late comer to the scene, really. So perhaps I'm just trying to make up for a lot of lost time by writing like crazy.
0: You remind me of Paul Tordai, who wrote Salmon Fishing in Yemen. It was his first book when he was about the age that you were when you published your first book, and that became an international bestseller. Then he wrote one a year for the next 7 or 8 years, and sadly died. What prompted you? I want to talk about your latest book because I'm really enjoying it. But what prompted you to start trying to write books at the age of 53?
1: Partly because I was a teacher for 38 years in total. And a lot of the time I was teaching kids other people's books. And frankly, I thought some of them are not that good. I could do better, I thought, like a lot of English teachers. I could possibly do better.
0: Yeah.
1: But of course, the thing is that you then have to write the damn things. So I thought, well, okay, I'll give this a go. And I was very lucky, really, very lucky, that one of my first attempts at writing caught the attention of the wonderful Erica Wagner from Allen & Unwin. And she said, I think you've got potential. So I thought, oh, here we go.
0: But when you first decided to write a book, were you like 52 and a half or were you 32 and a half? Like, was it something that sat with you and you had a few attempts, or did it come relatively easy?
1: I always thought I should write a book. But again, like a lot of teachers, you don't have the time to do it, yeah. You know, or the headspace. So it was always, I guess, at the back of my mind. But it was really only when I came to Australia, and I don't know if it's something in the air or something in the water, but I thought to myself, well, look, I've said that I would write a book for the longest time. Here I am coming from the UK, you know, over to Australia and up to Darwin, the top end. I thought, well, you know, this is a break from what I normally do. So why not continue that break by actually writing this book that I promised myself that I would write? So I did, and there we go.
0: I'm talking to Barry Johnsberg, whose latest novel, Darkest Night, Brightest Star, has won the Older Readers category at the Children's Book Council of Australia Awards. It's his 28th book in the last 20 years, and he started in his mid-50s. So I really like this book. As I say, I got it last night and I've read about 70 pages of it, and it's so interesting. It's written from the point of view of how old is he, and set up the story for us.
1: This is Morgan, who's 13, and Morgan lives in an all-male household. His mother left when he was very young. He doesn't remember his mother at all. And he just lives with his father, who's a gardener, and his older brother, Mitch. And it's a very, very sort of blokey home life, I guess, that he leads. And his father, I mean, we would call him a completely toxic male. You know, his views on sort of women and racism are as you might sort of expect from someone who's toxic. So my main character, Morgan, is brought up in this household, and obviously he accepts, I guess, because he knows no better, the values that he's been brought up with. But it's only when he makes a friend at school, and I won't try and ruin the story, but it's what he starts to see there are perhaps other ways of thinking and feeling and believing. And so the book is, and I'm making this sound very boring, James, to be honest with you.
0: But it's fantastic.
1: It's the way in which Morgan actually learns what it is to be a man, and that there are different ways in which you can be a man and still, you know, fulfill yourself and be true to your own self, rather than just his father's way of viewing masculinity. So it's a journey that he goes on, and hopefully, and I love what you said earlier on, you couldn't stop reading it. Excellent music to my ears, James. So I'm hoping that other people reading it will also find it as engaging.
0: And, you know, I often ask authors, where did the idea for the story come from? But it feels like the answer for you is pretty obvious. There's been so much written and spoken about toxic masculinity and young men with role models and all that stuff. Is that where it came from? Some have called it a crisis in young manhood.
1: Not really. I mean, I think if you start off to say, I'm going to write a story about something that's a buzz topic or in the news, I think to some extent you're going to be on a loser, because then you're actually sort of preaching, really, rather than telling a story. This one came about, as it often happens, from something very sort of small. And it was a conversation I had with my wife, who's an English teacher. And she came home from work one day and wanted to unpack, as teachers do. I know I was on for the longest time. And she said, a year 10 student came up to me today and said, apropos of nothing at all, I've tried to please my father all my life, miss, but I don't think I ever will. And we agreed this was a rather sad thing to say. And we got to talking about parental expectations and how often they're a good thing. You know, you want the best for your kids, but sometimes parental expectations can have negative effects. And we kind of kicked around a few ideas from our own upbringings of things that our parents wanted us to do that we didn't necessarily want to do. So I thought, this boy obviously had a story. I didn't know what the story was. But I thought, well, I should write that. So I started it the next day. Wow. So it came from just a small, pretty insignificant conversation, really, with my wife.
0: And some writers often say, and the story just gushed out of me. And I always think they're lying, because writing is pretty agonizing. Did it gush out of you? Are you going to try and say that, or was it as hard as it normally is?
1: Writing is hard. I mean, it's a tough gig. You're staring at a screen, and sometimes what you're writing is absolute rubbish, and you know it's absolute rubbish, and you hate it. This was sort of as painful as that, I guess. But I never plan my stories. So I start off writing in the same way that I guess I read a book. I want to carry on so I can find out what's going to happen. So I just started off with that basic idea of Morgan. And I thought, well, I'll write the story and see what happens to him. And he surprised me in a number of ways.
0: See, now this confuses me too. He surprised you, but you're just typing words that are coming out of his, you know, head that you've created. So explain the surprising bit.
1: It's because I don't plan anything. If I was to plan a book, at least I know that some writers do this. Yeah. They plan everything out from, you know, the very first sentence through to the concluding sentence. They know where their characters are going. I just start off with a very shadowy idea of a character, and something kind of crazy, something kind of magic happens if it's going well. And suddenly the characters seem to come alive and to develop some sort of life outside of you. And so they start to talk and think in ways that you hadn't anticipated. So you become a little bit like a scribe, I guess. You're actually writing down what your character's telling you, which is a weird feeling, but also kind of the best feeling, really, because you feel as if you have created a character who's sort of independent of you.
0: Yeah.
1: And that happens with most of my books.
0: I'm talking to Barry Johnsberg, who's author Darkest Night, Brightest Star at the Children's Book Council of Australia Awards. It's one of the older readers category. It's a really interesting story about a young man who's trying to get out from his kind of domineering father's shadow. The father thinks school's stupid, and all he wants for his son to be a a champion soccer player. I mean, you mentioned that the mother

0: is missing, but not necessarily dead, has just vanished. And that, you know, you say you don't plan, but when you have that at the beginning of a book, you must be thinking to yourself, well, she's probably going to pop up somewhere.
1: Well, possibly, yes, and she does. I don't know if you've got to the point in the book yet, James, but the mother does come back. But hopefully, you know, you might be surprised by the input that she has into Morgan's life, because, again, I was really. Mm. When she came back, I was partly expecting that she was going to come back as some kind of saviour, you know, to restore a balance, I suppose, in Morgan's life. And again, without wishing to spoil it for you, she doesn't quite do that. I think she's an interesting character, but also it seemed to me that if you've got a mother who's left, even for very, very good reasons, when a child is about two, which I think was in Morgan's case, and then you come back, you know, 11 years later, you can't just pick things up. You can't just sort of say, okay, you know, let's do the mother son thing, because to some extent you've then got to build up, you know, the trust again. So that's where she's starting, and that's where Morgan is a bit resistant, because he doesn't know this woman really.
0: And Barry, you would be in a good position to comment on this, having been publishing books for the last 20 years, and as you say, as a school teacher, you know, shepherding your students through lots of other books for decades before then. How is the old book industry, particularly for young people? Whenever I see people in school uniforms on trains, they're not looking at books, they're looking at phones. How, you know, is it getting harder to sell books to, you know, for young adults or not?
1: I'm sure my publisher would have an awful lot to say about this, but I think the short answer is yes, particularly for young adults. It seems now for a while now that kids are still reading and devouring books and loving stories, written word, until they hit something like 11, 12 or 13, when maybe it's the dreaded hormones kicking into adolescence. I mean, I don't know, but something happens. And the competing interests, I guess, of mobile phones, video games, all the rest of it, means that reading then becomes not something that they want to do. And so books tend to disappear from their lives. And this is something that I talk about a lot with my wife, who's still a teacher. I stopped teaching 10 years ago, but she's still a teacher, an English teacher. And it's something that we talk about all the time, is that we've got you know, young people who are just not reading. And if they do read, they can't read for very long. So more and more teachers are having to teach not novels, but short stories, because of the attention span deficit. And possibly also the other worry is that as teachers come along and graduate and, you know, get qualified as teachers, they also may be a product of a generation where reading is not valued. So there's a potential tragedy here, I think. And this is something that is not just in Australia, but I think it's a global problem. But I do know that an awful lot of people, educators, people like the CBCA, who've organised this wonderful event that I'm in at the moment, are working very, very hard to try and get people back into reading. And I hope, and I do believe as well, that will turn, and that the books will come back into fashion, because I think they're so important.
0: Barry, I should know the answer to this, but I was too busy reading your now award-winning book, Darkest Night, Brightest Star, to do any research. Do you stay within the kind of the teenage, adolescent, you know, young adult market, or do you stray to other areas of kids' books and other books?
1: I tend to write whatever I feel like writing at that particular moment, and I then worry about the if you like, the market or the age group later on. So I do quite a bit of middle grade. I have never done things like picture books, for example, because a lot of people sort of think, oh, to write a picture book must be so easy. You know, you only have to write 100 words. How difficult can that be? And the answer is, from everything that I know and understand about the industry, unbelievably hard. So I would sooner write 60,000 words in a novel than try and write a picture book. That's how tough it is. Yeah. So I write for middle grade. I write for young adults. It just depends upon what I feel like writing at that particular moment. And at the moment, I'm writing a book for adults, for example.
0: Oh, are you? What's that about?
1: Yeah. Ooh, well, I don't know.

0: sort of
1: well,
0: yes, I do
1: you
0: know
1: do.
0: it's a kind of a it's a very difficult book to try and explain, but it's about a best-selling author who finds himself trapped in a basement, which sounds a bit sort of strange, where he encounters a guy who says he's an editor, and he's offering the best-selling author a chance to go back and edit his own life. To do what he does with his own books, which is to polish them and make them the very best they can be. Well, this guy has made a few mistakes in his life, so he's now been given the opportunity to go back and re-edit his real life to make it better. The trouble is that he's a writer who's, again, seat-of-the-pants guy, so what he tends to do when he does this is to make things worse. I'm about two-thirds of the way through.
1: It sounds a bit meta.
0: It is. It's a bit weird. I call it weird, but yeah. It's all sorts of things. So it'll probably never get published. But I'm having fun writing it, James. That's the important thing.
1: So you mentioned you've written a few books that haven't been published.
0: Yep.
1: And presumably that's not through lack of trying. I mean, you've written 23 at least that have been.
0: Yep.
1: So it's
0: yep.
1: which is an average of more than one a year. But
0: yep.
1: do you feel that's more, A, heartbreaking, or B, I'm just glad I finished it and whatever happens after that is gravy, but I finished that book?
0: It's pretty much the latter, I think. I sort of finished the book, and I mean, most times I'm lucky my books get published, and only rarely does my publisher say, I just don't think this is going to ever get to publication stage. Interestingly, my publisher said this to me about 2 days ago for a book I wrote about 2 years ago. And I went, okay, well, I had fun writing it. You know, I might take it elsewhere, but I probably won't. I might self-publish it. But I had fun writing it, and I enjoyed it. And anyway, I've moved on. I'm writing other books now. So
1: yeah.
0: you just let that go, you know?
1: Yeah.
0: And move on to the next one.
1: Yeah, I do get that. So you've had two professional lives. One as a school teacher and one as a writer. There's probably a little bit of a overlap, was there?
0: Yep.
1: But what are the pros and cons of each?
0: Oh, okay. Well, it's tricky. I always loved teaching, And in fact, I still consider myself to be first and foremost a teacher rather than a writer. Mm. So teacher first, writer second, even though I don't teach anymore. Teaching, you're touching and changing, albeit in minor ways, people's lives. Mm. And I still remember, you know, some students who occasionally still get in contact with me and sort of say, you're the best teacher I ever had. You know,
1: Aww.
0: You changed my view on this. And I was thinking, yes, how lovely, you know.
1: Yeah.
0: And not many professions give you that opportunity to do that. The cons is that teaching is a really hard gig, not so much necessarily because of the children, but because of the enormous amounts of administration that has to be done, and the paperwork and all of the meetings that you have to attend to, which are not really about the core business of educating kids, but seem to be about, you know, the normal things that institutions are most, you know, passionate about, which tends to be admin.
1: But do you ever get sad and lonely at home writing?
0: No, not really.
1: Good.
0: No. I tend to stop when my wife comes home. I try and organise it so we've got a compatible working day. She's teaching, I'm writing, and then she comes home. I unpack about my writing, she unpacks about her teaching, and there we go. Happy as Larry.
1: That's lovely. And Barry, it's so lovely to speak to you. And I'm really enjoying your latest book, Darkest Night, Brightest Star, which has just won the Children's Book Council of Australia Older Readers category. It's Barry's 23rd, somewhere between 23rd and 28th book, all published in the last 20 years. And inspiring story, really. Published his first book in his mid-50s. You can do the maths and work out how old he is, but...
0: too old, James. Never mind.
1: Just because he started late didn't mean he wasn't prolific. He's been really prolific. Thanks so much, Barry. Good luck with this book, and good luck with the meta writer in a basement book. That sounds really interesting.
0: Thanks so much, James. It's been a pleasure to chat to you.
1: All the best. Barry Johnsberg and the book again that he's just published, Darkest Night, Brightest Star. You don't have to be a young person to enjoy it. I'm loving it. So because we're doing Zool of Rock, our music segment, we didn't play a lot of music on this program at the special time of two. Just in case you're feeling a bit music starved, I'm going to play one of my favourite songs, and I hope in a couple of minutes it's one of your favourite songs. If it isn't already, The Lars, There She Goes.

0: Oh my goodness, tell me you hate that. That's the Lars, there she goes. Love it, love it, love it.
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0: Great to have your company. If you're just joining us, our normal Friday segment, Zool of Rock with Bernard Zool, will be coming up after two today. We're going to cross now to Sydney Swans HQ in Moore Park, where Sydney Swans AFLW senior coach Colin O'Riordan and captain Lucy McAvoy are doing a press conference.
4: Did and supported, and that is something I feel incredibly strong about. The sanctions imposed by the club reflect the seriousness with which this matter has been treated, and as a program, we fully support these sanctions. I'm looking forward to celebrating these incredible women on Sunday in the SCG, and I encourage everyone, all our fans, to turn up and support them, because these bunch of women deserve it.
5: Thanks, Cole. And on behalf of the playing group, we also support the club in the sanctions that were handed down to the players. We are incredibly disappointed, as a lot of people are, with what's occurred at the beginning of this week. And we know that the actions of those five players are not a reflection of the broader club and the programs more broadly. But as I said, yeah, we're extremely disappointed, and we're looking forward to hopefully showing our support for women in general on Sunday at our game at 12:30.
6: Colin, can you take me into the sacrifice, the work and the pride that you have in this women's team?
4: Oh, I think I'm pretty vocal in what I think of this team. They're an incredible bunch of women, absolutely top class in how they conduct themselves, how they go about their life and how they go about their sport. Like I said, they embody everything that is great about women in society, and my view on them is just pride, full of pride. The sacrifices they make day in, day out to improve themselves, both as footballers and as people, is something that I hugely respect. I've just nothing but pride for this group of women.
7: Lucy, how tough has this week been for you, and how are you girls kind of banding together?
5: Yeah, as I said, we're extremely disappointed with what's occurred at the beginning of the week. We've had some really open conversations as a group this week and with the club more broadly, and we've felt the support both internally and externally as well. And girls are working through their emotions as they see fit for themselves personally, and we wrap our arms around everyone as we do the whole entire club and the community also.
6: Take us into those open conversations. What really was said, and how was the feeling just in the playing group talking about it together?
5: I won't go into the specifics of what was said. All I can say is that we're certainly very supportive of one another, and it's the standards have been breached, and we fully acknowledge that as a group, and are disappointed, as I said, and we've just allowed the space for players to express how they really feel, and then support one another where we can.
6: Lucy, I understand this has been a very hard time for you and the club and your teammates. Can you just talk to the fact whether you believe that there has been a cultural problem in the club amongst the men's group?
5: There's no doubt that the club has taken a reputational hit this week, and we'll do whatever we can as a club in both programs to make sure we build back the trust and respect of our members and fans and the community more broadly.
8: Lucy, obviously you spoke about the support externally, but clearly there's been a strong groundswell or a push for people to attend the women's game to really support them, and we've seen players from other AFLW teams post openly about that. What has that meant to you and the group this week?
5: Yeah, it's been really special for us as a group. This week was, you know, is supposed to be a really big day for our football club and the W program. So to be able to get that support, and we feel it a lot. We've had a lot of messages through social media, and the best way that we can support us in this moment is get to the game on Sunday and hopefully break a record crowd that we once set a few years ago.
6: Colin, as a former player, can I ask you about the culture in the men's program? Is this something that you came across at your time as a player with the Swans?
4: And again, to echo what Lucy said, it's at this moment in time, it just feels like we're at a place where we have taken a big hit. I'm probably not really in a position to talk about what happened before, because it's probably a separate issue, but at the minute we know we're in a position where we have to repair a lot. Our trust is broken within a lot of people, but as a club we are incredibly united. I've seen it in the W program coming across from the part of the men's. This is a united club. It always has been and it always will be. And I think we just need to stay united in this time, which we are.
9: Lucy, you've had conversations with Dean, Callum. Have any of those five players under scrutiny reached out to you or any other members of the AFLW playing group?
5: No, they haven't.
7: Lucy, you represent the club, but in light of everything that's happened this week, how are you feeling?
5: Yeah, there's no doubt. I think a lot of women in the community, we're all feeling the same. It's obviously an issue within the community that, you know, needs to be addressed, and I think this week it has been. I applaud the club and the way that they've handled it and respected us as a women's program and kept us informed and supported us really strongly. And again, the broader community as well. I think it's an important moment for all women to stand together and understand that all women deserve respect.
8: Colin, clearly the team had a fantastic win against Adelaide first up. A lot of momentum for that. How, as in your, I guess, really short tenure as a coach, how do you make sure this hasn't been a distraction for not only this week but the rest of the season?
4: Yeah, we had a good chat this morning as a group around football, and this is a wider football issue, but it was quite nice to talk about football and prepare these girls for what is going to be a huge game this weekend. And we touched on how they can be a beacon of light. They can be a beacon to every woman out there who, I guess, who wants to be them, and they're huge role models for so many women. I think that's what we're really leaning into this week is, as Luce mentioned, come and support the team and let them be the beacon of light. They deserve it. Rock up to the SCG and support them, because they deserve it more than anyone.
7: Lucy, do you feel like the club needs to do more to foster an environment of respect towards women?
5: No, for us as a W program, we're incredibly supported and have been for so many years as a W program. I think there's no doubt that as a women's program, the reason we've got so many fans and members supporting us is a large part of what the club has done for us as a program, and we certainly feel the support.

0: support and know that we're well respected within the club, and we understand that the actions of those five players are not a reflection of the broader club.
1: Jesse, when you hear things about like a walkout from fans this weekend, how does that make you feel as a player?
0: Yeah, I mean, I can appreciate why people would potentially do that, but as a club, we're staying united, and the best way is to get through is to support us at the moment. And as a club, we'll certainly be uniting as one on the weekend, and it's going to be a really special day for our football club. And we hope that we can, you know, get as many fans as possible there to both.
1: Lucy, when Callum was addressing the women, how did that go? How was he taken? What sort of questions were asked of him?
0: Yeah, he was quite remorseful on behalf of the men's program, and he's a really class human being, Millsy. The respect he has for us and the respect we have for him and the way he's handled himself this week is second to none, and we couldn't have asked more from him as a captain of the men's program, and we really appreciate him taking the time to wrap his arms around us as a football club.
1: Did the women ask questions of him?
0: No, we didn't.
2: Lucy, it's a big role being a captain of a footy club like this. How have you been going, you know, given this week yourself?
0: Yeah, it's no doubt it's been a big week, as it is for a lot of people within our football club, but we're all incredibly supported and doing what we can to try and best get through it as best we possibly can.
3: Can I just add to that point? Lucy is captain of this footy club, and we have an incredible amount of women in our footy club, and I think someone like Lucy who can lead our footy club epitomises what that is. And in the wider club, we have a lot of females in our club who are doing an incredible job, and everyone is hurting and everyone is disappointed. But for our wider club, I think everyone is just a general sense of disappointment, but Lucy is doing a fantastic job, and as a club and as a program, we could not be prouder of how she's led us through this period.
4: Colin, a couple more, please.
5: Lucy, obviously there's been talk both Wednesday and today about the players involved potentially being brought back to the club and reintegrated. How do you think the women's group would feel about that?
0: Yeah, we haven't discussed anything of that at the minute. We've just sort of been taking the emotions as they come day by day, and we know that the club will work through that with us when the time is right and when the time comes, but for the time being there's been no discussion around that.
5: And it's something you'd like to have input
0: on? Absolutely, yes.
6: Is it split? Is there a bit of a divide now between you and the men? Has it brought you guys together more? Does it feel stronger than ever?
0: Yeah, Colin mentioned it before, we're absolutely united. As I said earlier, the actions of the five men are not a reflection of the club, and the boys that have been here throughout the week have been absolutely incredible towards us as the W program. You know, we had a breathwork session together this morning, we've had a club barbecue together. It's really united us as groups, and we really, really appreciate that.
2: Colin, Lucy, what would it mean to both of you to have the biggest crowd on a historic fixture, given what's happened, but also the work that's gone into this club? But what would it mean to you both as key members of this program?
3: For me, it's never about me as a coach. I just want the best for these girls and these women. And I think for us as a club.
7: So that was the first section of this press conference at Sydney Swans HQ in Moore Park, where Sydney Swans AFLW senior coach Colin O'Riordan and captain Lucy McAvoy were answering questions from the media very, very eloquently too, it seemed to me.
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11: 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Both teams reduced to playing for pride in the nation's capital. Then Parramatta heads north in the hope of taking down another Queensland team. This time the Dolphins, who are trying to lock in a spot in the top four.
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7: Great to have your company, James O'Loughlin with you. Zool of Rock, special time, 2 o'clock. He wants to delve into records. Bernard loves records. And many of us have record memories. I used to love records. Now I have none. Maybe I'm the one making a mistake. Bernard will try and convince me. I guess we want to hear your great memories or even present memories. Present memories, are they a thing? Present thoughts about owning pieces of vinyl. As you, and that's after two. As you heard, we just heard from the Sydney Swans AFL press conference with senior coach Colin O'Riordan and team captain Lucy McAvoy. Both the men's and women's Swans teams are going to play a historic doubleheader at the SCG this Sunday. And through the week, we've been hearing from a lot of fans about whether they're going to go or not, and had many views. Some have said not going to go, just don't feel comfortable going. Some people have said going to go to the women's game and then leave after the women's game before the men's game. Some have said, I'm going to go to both games because I want to support both the women but also the men who are playing who weren't suspended. So we thought we'd just have a wider look at what happens when fans vote with their feet, when a club or a competition, I know it's happened with Wimbledon, have had some sort of scandal, have earned the ire of fans, and fans stay away. What effect does that have? We are talking with Catherine Ordway from the University of New South Wales in Canberra. She is an expert in the field of sports integrity and joins me now. G'day, Catherine.
9: Good afternoon, James.
7: Yeah, so without focusing on the present at the moment, is this sort of thing happened often where fans have stayed away in other sports in Australia and overseas?
9: Yes, absolutely. We've seen it in a number of different contexts, haven't we? As you mentioned about Wimbledon, but also we've seen it with the Afghan men's cricket team playing. There have been a whole range of different calls for boycotts. The Australian cricket took a really strong stance, and we've seen it also in the UK. So in a scenario in that instance where you've got gender apartheid playing out, where women are denied any public life, and denied opportunities for sport and education and so on, then fans can take a really strong role in pushing back in a sporting context and saying, we don't think that this is acceptable and we want to support the women's team, and in this case, women's cricket, Afghan women's cricket team, or we can do other things to make sure that the victims in whatever scenario, whether it's an allegations of sexual assault or if it's to do with a war in Ukraine or whatever other situation, where we centre the victims and try to support them.
7: Tell me about the Wimbledon one. I believe it was over Russian players being able to play. And I think it's interesting to discuss because of the kind of the to compare with the current situation, because there are some significant differences.
9: Yeah, and we've seen this also play out with Israel in different sporting contexts or even in Eurovision, where people are wanting to support Palestine, or in the case with Belarus and Russia's invasion into Ukraine, people want to support the Ukrainian athletes and so on. And so then you see the fans voting with their feet, as you said, where they'll either protest outside or they'll refuse to attend matches or turn their backs on players when they're awarded medals in the Olympic Games and other scenarios like that. So there are a range of different ways that people are voicing their concern with what's happening from a human rights or other perspective.
7: Yeah. And so, I mean, with the situation with Wimbledon that there was a reasonably organised protest from people who were intending to go to Wimbledon, not to go because they had decided to allow Russian players to play. Is that right?
9: Yes, and the International Olympic Committee, in relation to Olympic sports, including tennis, had said that the international federations need to make a decision about whether or not they wanted to support Russian athletes to return under their flag and wearing their uniform and so on. So this is part of that bigger conversation. You'll recall that initially Russia was banned from the Olympic movement because of the systemic doping, and then that played into another scenario for them to be continuing their ban because of the invasion into the Ukraine. So it's layers of complexity here, and for fans it makes it them feel torn that they want to support the athletes that are playing and they want to support the competition, but to send a really strong message that they don't support what the governments are doing. And that's key, isn't it, to separate the individual athletes that had nothing to do with the war in the Ukraine from the government who's made the decision.
7: Mm-hmm. And if it happened, you know, I'm just now using Wimbledon as a hypothetical example, but if people stay away when there's, you know, the early rounds, 128 players, and, you know, after a week or so they're into the quarterfinals and, you know, the they don't stay away anymore, I guess what I'm getting at is I wonder how long this sort of people power, because it would hurt the organisation, the club or the tournament financially a lot if there's a, you know, even a 15% decrease in people coming, or much more if it's a 35% decrease in reduction in people coming. How long does it have to go on for there to be a real effect? So I guess any club or any tournament can handle a little bit of a lesser than usual size audience, but if it keeps going on, it gets harder and harder.
9: Well, you're right, because it does depend on where their money is coming from. For many sports organisations around the world, ticketing is only a really small piece of the pie. So when it starts to put pressure on sponsors and on broadcasters, then that's when you're going to see that flow-on effect.
7: Mm.
9: So fans protesting or fans refusing to attend events or boycotting in other ways, refusing to buy the jerseys and other merchandise and so on, that really does have a massive flow-on effect. And depending on how tight the margins are, then it could really hurt the sports organisations, which would require them to act, hopefully, or to put more pressure on bodies that can make decisions that impact.
7: Mm-hmm. And I guess the Swans, well, they will be thinking about lots and lots of very important things, including, I guess, their own culture in the men's team. But they'll also be thinking, be wondering how much their audience, or the people who come to the, particularly the men's game, will be down this week, and whether that will be the same next time they play at home, etc. And whether, you know, by the start of next season, it'll be back to normal. I mean, they'll be, you know, they're things that would all be weighing on, I would imagine.
9: Yes, and as you pointed out in the opening, there are a range of different ways to show your support for the players that weren't involved, and particularly your heart goes out to the AFLW players. This is a historic opportunity to have a double header, and they would have been looking forward to this weekend. And how many times have we seen it that women athletes and women teams have had their experience torpedoed by the bad behaviour of male players? It just keeps happening over and over again. So, of course, we need to focus here on the victims in this matter and our centering of their experience should be key. So you're
7: I should make the point there's a continuing police investigation, and no one, you know, there have allegations been made, but there's no one as yet been charged, let alone convicted. So yeah,
9: that's right, a report's been made, and so insofar as a report has been made, we do need to be concerned about the experience that they have been going through and continue to go through. So I think your point about examining the culture and asking broader questions about the whole sport and how sport can step up to send strong messages about respect for women and respect not just in women in the game, but women in the whole community, particularly where we have an epidemic of gender-based violence, is so crucial. And sport can play a really strong role.
7: Yeah, yeah. I'm talking to Catherine Ordway from the University of New South Wales in Canberra about, she's an expert in sport integrity. There have been a number of people, you know, in touch throughout the week saying, some saying going to go to the women's game and then leave, not go to the men's game. Some say, I don't feel comfortable, was going to go to the men's game, but don't feel comfortable now, was going to take my kids, but don't really feel like I should. Some people are saying, well, I think I should go to the game to support the players, the men's game, support the players, you know, who weren't suspended, and they probably need support too. I wonder if someone's, you know, if someone's a big Swans fan and their head's spinning trying to work out what the, in inverted commas, right thing to do is this Sunday in terms of attending the game. I'm not asking you to tell them what to do. I'm just asking you to perhaps give them some guidance as to how they should figure it out for themselves.
9: Yeah, it's a really tricky one, isn't it? I mean, I've been listening to the commentary too, and certainly the commentators that I've been most influenced by are saying, let's support the AFLW, let's support the women's team. Mm. If you decide not to stay on, well, that's a matter for you, but I do think that we need to support the women's team.

0: in because I really feel for them right now.
1: Catherine, look, it's been good to speak with you. I often find sort of more generally when it comes to kind of, you know, big ethical questions, having some sort of a framework is so, you know, sometimes we think I feel uncomfortable about it and so that's what I'll do. And I'm not saying that's wrong. That's often right. But you know, having some structured way of working our way through these things, it all seems like it's all kind of falling, things are falling on, you know, into each other, and it's hard to see what the right thing to do is, I guess.
0: I guess I completely agree with you, because one of the challenges has been whether the AFL has a strong enough policy to respond to instances like this. And that's been one of the calls that I've been making this week, is that rather than having the fox guarding the hen house, we actually need to have an independent process to allow for these kinds of matters to be investigated, so that you don't have the commercial and reputational concerns overplaying what has actually occurred here, so that they can make some decisions on an ongoing basis. The Sydney Swans have been very quick to respond, and I think that's terrific. They have sent a really strong message of respect here, but the AFL needs to really step up, and other sports need to follow suit, so that it is clear at the community level and at the elite level if there are claims of gender-based violence or allegations of family and domestic violence, then how should the clubs and the teams respond?
1: Yeah, and I guess some other sports have reckoned with that, haven't they? Rugby league is one.
0: It is, and they've got a no-fault stand-down policy where the criminal law matter would attract an 11-year or more criminal sanction, a jail time. And that's a really high bar, and it's kind of a blunt instrument in the sense that it's a blanket response. I think the AFL's alternative in having a more nuanced response is good, but they're, I think, too far the other way, where they've said, well, we'll wait for the criminal law process, which we know takes forever and is not designed to support women who make allegations of sexual assault. Let's be frank, it's not been a success story for the criminal law system over the centuries. So let's look at how we can do something better. The AFL can really step up and provide some guidance and leadership here.
1: Look, thank you very much for your time. Really, really appreciate it.
0: Very welcome, James. Thank you.
1: That's Catherine Ordway, who's a sport integrity lawyer and part of University of New South Wales. You're on ABC Local Radio with James O'Loughlin.
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0: At the special time of 1:55 and 17 seconds, Bernard Zull, Zull of Rock. He's a music critic. We do a music segment. It's Bernard, don't worry, it's not going to last 4 minutes. We're going to go across. Well, we'll have the news. We will have the news. We'll break for 5 minutes and then come back and do Zull of Rock till 2:30. So there's more of a teaser, but I thought a good way to start would be to say we've been doing this segment now for about a year, Zull of Rock.
1: Thereabouts, yes.
0: And today we had our first tiff over the topic.
1: Well, yes, a disagreement.
0: It wasn't verbal. It was conducted by text and email.
1: As modern tiffs are.
0: Yes. The topic you suggested was where you had been a strolling secondhand record thing.
1: A week ago, and Saturday last week in Parramatta Square, getting very wet, record fair. My daughter and I doing a bit of father-daughter bonding.
0: Thanks for saying that, given one of my daughters has just gone overseas for 6 months. It's nice.
1: So she should have come with us.
0: Yeah.
1: And there's another record fair on.

0: was that even though I haven't seen a record for a decade or two, I do have really fond memories of them. And people who are, I guess, our age, maybe a bit. When do you reckon records went out of fash?
1: Mid-90s.
0: Mid-90s, okay. So you don't have to be that old to have had records. I remember thumbing through record stores. I remember that the art was more important. The art in, even in CDs, was less important. You know, the album cover was big. Sometimes you got a poster.
1: Yep, or gatefold. You could open up and see a big picture inside.
0: I remember them getting scratched and jumping.
1: Yes.
0: And sometimes being able to dance in a particular way, like jump, to make the record jump and then go, ha, I made it jump. So, yeah.
1: Yeah, you're the kind of person I kicked out of parties.
0: Right, yeah. Well, thank you for inviting me in the first place, but I did have to leave. So, after the news, we do want to hear your record memories. You're going to just play a random RU collection of music that you have on vinyl.
1: No, this is the stuff I bought last Saturday.
0: Okay. So it's not self-indulgent then?
1: Not at all.
0: No. All right. So we want to hear your record, favourite thing on record.
1: Or where you've been buying them as well.
0: But also great record memories, like, I don't know, if you've just got a great story involving a record player or a record, you know, a record rolling down the street, you can't do that with a streaming service, let us know. The number 1300 222 702, and the text on 0467 922 702. Someone says, I'd love to hear Tracy Holmes' take on the Seven situation. That's from Janet. Tracy Holmes, our regular sports correspondent, will join us on Monday, as per. And I'm pretty sure that she will discuss it. So yes, let's play some records. Ironically, we normally have a record player here, but Triple J have nicked it, and so we're going to be not playing it on records. But it kind of makes it easier.
1: Isn't that the state of the world? One record player in the ABC building.
0: Yeah, I'm sorry about that. There's probably another one somewhere. It's 2 o'clock, time for the news.
2: When our leaders speak,
3: people like Zommy are rare and their courage deserves to be celebrated.
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4: Over the last 2 years, the wholesale price of E10 fuel has risen above the cost of regular unleaded.
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6: Story with ABC News. The Premier Chris Minns has apologised to the family of hiker Lily Hooper after telling a parliamentary hearing she was alive shortly before it was confirmed she had died. The body of Miss Hooper was recovered from dense bushland in the Southern Highlands late last night, more than a week after she went missing. A reported miscommunication with the police code on Thursday led to false information initially circulating to the 18-year-old's family. Chris Minns says he wants to personally apologise to Miss Hooper's family.
7: I've made contact too with the family, and obviously their focus at the moment is on their grief, and they've asked for privacy, but I'll be in contact in the next day or so to make a personal apology.
6: Sydney Swans AFLW captain Lucy McAvoy says the team is incredibly disappointed by the scandal involving the club that has seen five players from the men's team suspended. The players were stood down for breaching club standards by drinking and bringing women to the team's Melbourne hotel after Sunday's win over Essendon. The club's decision relates to breaches of the club's code, not the sexual assault allegation currently being investigated by Victorian Police. Police have not made any arrests or laid charges. Lucy McAvoy says her team has been very supportive of each other.
8: On behalf of the playing group, we also support the club in the sanctions that were handed down to the players. We are incredibly disappointed, as a lot of people are, with what's occurred at the beginning of this week. And we know that the actions of those five players are not a reflection of the broader club.
6: And a warning, this next story references alleged indecent assault. A witness has told a court a former colleague of Alan Jones appeared distraught when the veteran broadcaster allegedly had his hand in his lap at a lunch in Sydney's Lower North Shore. Ethan Ricks reports.
9: Complainant C alleges he was indecently assaulted by Alan Jones on 8 separate occasions while the pair worked together in the 2000s. C told the trial on one occasion the veteran broadcaster placed his hand on his lap for several minutes after Mr Jones asked him to sit next to him at a lunch with others in Sydney's Lower North Shore. One attendee told the trial he witnessed Mr Jones with his left hand under the table and described C looking shocked and distraught at the time. The witness said two other lunch guests later joked to C about being groped by Mr Jones. The former radio host has pleaded not guilty to all 22 charges.

0: the police have charged a Russian-Australian man with foreign interference. Here's Foreign Affairs reporter Stephen Jedgetts.
1: The 27-year-old was arrested yesterday in Sumner in Brisbane's western suburbs, but the AFP says he's a Victorian resident. He's been charged with attempting to engage in intentional foreign interference and is appearing in the Brisbane Magistrates Court today. Police are expected to provide more details later today at a media conference in Canberra. It's not the first time Russia's been linked to foreign interference in Australia. Two Russian-born Australian citizens were arrested in 2024 and charged over allegedly attempting to gather and send state secrets to Russia.
0: Two men will remain behind bars over the alleged shooting of a man in the state's west earlier this week. Rachel Holsworth reports.
2: 42-year-old Jefferson Williams and 36-year-old Ryan Nicol will remain in custody over the alleged shooting of a man in Hilston on Wednesday. Police say a 48-year-old man was shot in the leg at a Burn Street house and walked to hospital. Officers arrested Mr. Nicol in a parked vehicle and allegedly seized a rifle. He was charged with multiple offences, including shooting with intent to cause grievous bodily harm. On Thursday, police arrested Mr. Williams and he was charged with the same offences. Mr. Williams applied for bail, but it was refused. Mr. Nicol did not apply for bail. Both will appear in court in October.
0: A further case of the deadly H5 bird flu has been detected in the state's far south coast overnight. A greater crested tern found at Naruma has tested positive for the virus, bringing the total numbers of cases across the state to 13. The state's Environment Minister Penny Sharp says it's concerning to see more birds with the virus.
3: What we know about this is that the numbers are still small, but it is concerning that we're beginning to see more birds actually impacted by the flu virus.
0: And a charter plane carrying 8 people has crashed near a remote radar site in the US state of Alaska. The National Transportation Safety Board says 2 pilots and 6 passengers are on board. Their condition is currently unclear. The plane took off from Alaska's largest city, Anchorage, and believed to have crashed as it approached Cape Newman. Scattered showers or isolated thunderstorms across the central and northern inland this afternoon. Isolated showers elsewhere except in the far northeast and the far southwest. Partly cloudy in Sydney this afternoon, a sunny day tomorrow with a top of 23, and then partly cloudy with the chance of showers on Sunday and a top of 20. That's the latest ABC News at 2:05.
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6: Crossfade. I could have crossfade, then. I tried to fade my intro down as I faded the Zool of Rocks thing up. Is that called a crossfade?
7: I think that's what it is, yes.
6: You're the music director.
7: I'm not a DJ, though.
6: Yes, I am. Bernard Zula's here, Zool of Rock. Today, what's the topic, Bernard?
7: Today, we're going record shopping.
6: We're not.
7: The results of record shopping.
6: Playing music from records that Bernard bought last Saturday with his daughter at a record fair, but we're using that as an excuse to glorify records, talk about the pros and cons of records. Let's not forget there are a lot of cons. They used to get scratched, right? They're really big and they couldn't all fit in your phone. But so it doesn't just have to be good. It can be bad. It can be they were great and I love them and here's my funny story. Or it can be I hated them and I love not doing it. But anyway, let us know your record-based content, I guess. 1-300-222-702 in the text. 0467-922-702.
7: Yeah, and here's a con immediately. A lot of these records that cost, I think, maybe $10 for the cheapest ones. And they've been around. They're mostly original pressings, so 70s, a lot of them. And they needed a good wash. So
6: they're dirty.
7: Most of them I had to.
6: How do you wash them?
7: Soapy, warm water, soft cloth, and clean them.
6: That explains it. When I went to a record fair and I put them in the washing machine.
7: Yeah, didn't help.
6: Yeah.
7: I should put them in the dryer.
6: Or the dishwasher at least, because there's little racks for them.
7: That's right.
6: Yeah. Would they survive that? They probably would.
7: No.
6: One way to find out. Kevin's on the line. G'day, Kevin.
8: Good afternoon.
6: Did you want to tell us about records?

0: Oh, no, a little bit. I didn't see Bernard on Saturday, but I was there in the rain.
1: Of course you were, yes.
2: What'd you get?
0: Oh, no, I was selling.
2: Oh, okay. What sort of records do you sell? Whatever you got, I suppose.
0: I tend to try to be a little bit eclectic. So apart from having the your standard rock and pop sort of stuff, I always try to have a little bit of stuff to say a little bit more interesting to the discerning buyers. I think it's a little bit industrial, some electronic music, some classical music that's hard to listen to.
2: Bernard would have been going through your records.
1: Oh, well, no, I didn't get to him because after an hour or so of having rain coming down the back of my neck and trying to keep the records dry, I was admiring the work of Kevin and others who were selling, but I couldn't take it anymore and I'd already spent enough money, so I left.
2: Yeah, right. How'd you go on the day, Kevin? Did you make some transactions?
0: Well, yeah, considering it was a pretty wet day, I think overall most of the sellers there had a pretty good day because it's it's a main walk through there to Westfield and to the train station, so you get a lot of foot traffic through there.
2: Nice. Oh, well, thank you for your call. Glad you and what was they called? Sliding doors moment.
1: Yes.
2: You could have met and be buddies, but now you have met and
1: Kevin's stuff's probably was going to be a little outside my range for the day, just money wise, because you got to be. There were people selling cheap secondhand records, a little more expensive secondhand records, and some really quality ones that, I couldn't afford.
2: Nick, did you get a decent record?
3: Yeah.
2: What'd you get?
3: For sure. I remember being in a nightclub in about 1991, and they played a remix by Paul Oakenfold, the real thing, the Perfecto remix.
2: Oh, U2.
3: I spent U2, awesome dance track. I spent 4 years scouring the secondhand record shops before I finally found one.
2: Nice.
3: Prized possession.
2: Six months
3: later, they released it on CD.
2: Good on you. Here it is. No, that's not it. This is it. Took me a while to realise that error. Even better than the real thing. Perfecto mix. You too. Glad Nick likes it. Do you know what, though? And I get this with bookstores too, and now, you know, you can find any book that's ever been published. There was that feeling in record stores of just, there it is, you know. And, of course, now with streaming you can find any song, any album, any artist, but it takes away the special, you know, the kind of gold, prospector for gold aspect of it. And there it is.
1: Yeah, which, I mean, you find that even more now in things like this record fairs, because you're going through crate after crate after crate, just flicking through, and it's rubbish, rubbish, rubbish, rubbish. I can't believe how many copies of this record exist in the world. And then one pops up and you go, my God, I've been looking for this for forever.
2: Yeah. We are talking about records today, your great record experiences. Not breaking a world record, the round things we used to listen to music on, the number 1-300-222-702, the text 0467-922-702. I accidentally previewed Rock Your Baby by George McRae. That's one you picked up last week?
1: Yeah. Everyone knows Rock Your Baby. Great song.
2: I don't know it.
1: You'll know, except me. You'll know when you hear it.
2: Why?
1: But I looked at it and I thought, more than what else is there? And I realised that almost every song on this was co-written by Harry Casey, who was better known as KC from Casey and the Sunshine Band. And I thought, got to be worth hearing. And it actually is quite a good record.
2: I do know this song.
1: Yes.
2: Sexy. Did you hear that?
1: Sexy.

0: Everyone knows that.
1: Everyone knows that.
0: So good.
1: And the thing, you know, you'd see this record and go, oh, yeah, I know that song. I didn't know any other songs on that record, but it was $10. Well, why not?
0: What a groove, what a groove. Bernard Zool's here. Experiences with records today. We want to hear yours, good ones. 1-300-222-702, the text 0467-922-702. I didn't want a good one, you know, when I said good ones, to sound too prescriptive, but, you know, we want your story to be better than, yeah, I had a record and I put it on, it sounded good. Matt, go ahead.
2: G'day, guys.
0: G'day.
2: I was hitching out of Rome in 1989 on the edge of a tollway. A guy pulled over to give me a lift. He moved his records out of the passenger seat so I could sit down. We took off and went about 200 yards and he realised that he put them all on the roof and they were all across the freeway, trucks hitting them. We couldn't go out for a minute or so before, otherwise we'd get hit. So, and I'm feeling pretty guilty about that.
0: Yeah. Yeah. Well, it was his error. I guess you couldn't really tell if they were fatally damaged or not?
2: Some were, for sure, because they were the rolling ones, and others were still in their sleeve, but they were driven over by trucks. So
0: yeah.
2: I think most of them were not good.
0: I understand that you would have been feeling guilty, but also you would have been feeling regret that you hadn't actually seen it happen because it would have looked great.
2: It did look pretty good when we stopped. There were still rolling records, so it still looked pretty good.
0: Yeah. Did he have, like, for the rest of the trip, did he have a little bit of resentment towards you?
2: I don't think so. He's just a very nice guy, so
0: yeah, that's nice.
2: It's pretty good, yeah.
0: So our working hypothesis is that people who own records are nice people.
1: Clearly, we are.
0: Do you think? Yep.
1: Yeah.
0: Thank you very much, Matt. That was gold. You also got a bit of Carly Simon, did you, Ben?
1: Yeah, I had owned a couple of Carly Simons, found another couple, and, of course, No Secrets, the big album for her in the mid-70s with this song.
0: Who's it about again?
1: A number of people, apparently.

0: Someone has said, I have a pristine copy of the record of Skyhooks Living in the 70s. Very special from Michael.
1: That's pretty good. Pristine copy 50 years later.
0: Yeah, that is quite an album.

0: Such a good song. They were so good. They had such character, didn't they, the Hooks?
1: They had more than enough character. They had more character than a number of others. I just want to say about, you were talking about covers, Leaping Attitude. That Carly Simon record, it's a classic 70s look. I mean, she's got this big hat, long hair, looks, it could be 1974, 1975, anywhere in the world. And you just look at it and you think, yeah, I want to know more about that. But also a friend of mine, when she saw I had this, she said that that was her bisexual awakening, that album cover. So now I look at that cover in a different way.
0: Yeah, okay. Maddie's on the line. G'day, Maddie.
2: Hello, how are you?
0: Good. What about you and records?
2: So me and records is I've had a record player since I was probably 18 and I'm only 35 now, but it was very trendy then to, you know, go to the secondhand stores and find whatever records you could. But we've been very fortunate to inherit my father-in-law's complete record collection with all of, you know, the records from when they were first released. And now our favourite thing is that the kids love trawling through that collection and listening to a record, which is so different to, you know, asking Google to play song after song.
0: Yeah, nice.
2: You know, you get a whole experience of a record.
0: Nice.
1: It's lovely.
2: Yeah.
0: Thank you very much, Maddie. Michael Jackson. Or is that the Jacksons?
1: Yes, yeah, Michael Jackson.
0: What else did you find at the markets, Bernard?
1: Well, just about, you know, family, passing things down. My daughter, who's only just recently started buying records, after we got her turntable, she found for herself a copy of a record that every household had in the mid-70s, The Best of ABBA.
0: Oh, The Best of ABBA.
1: The Best of ABBA, which came out in 1975, I think, and everybody had it. I mean, that had been around for 2 years and it was already a best of, but it's hard to argue with. Waterloo, Ring Ring.
0: Yeah.
1: And more.
0: Yeah. But we don't, we don't have it.
1: We don't have it, no. I'm just sharing that as another record that came up. What, well, there was a woman called Jessie Coulter, who a lot of what I've been buying lately is filling in gaps in my knowledge and record collection. 70s. This came out in mid-70s. She's wife of Waylon Jennings, mother of Shooter Jennings, but best of all, just a pioneer of outlaw country from the 70s. A good, strong country music record from a time when country music was on the cusp of being cheesy and some people holding the line.
0: Yeah, Jackie DeShannon.
1: Jessie Coulter.
0: Oh, Jessie Coulter. Yes, not Jackie DeShannon.
1: Not Jackie DeShannon. We can get to her.

0: GT.
1: That's very nice. Shane's on the line. G'day, Shane.
2: G'day, g'day.
1: G'day, what's your record experience?
2: Well, I used to go shopping a fair bit for records at especially Japanese pressings of heavy metal records. And a shop had started with a U and it specialised in heavy metal. And I always remember buying a Motorhead double album compilation. It had a leather cover with the Motorhead logo on the front. There was girl school songs they did with Motorhead in there as well. And it was just great. And on a 300 amp aside, 300 watts aside amplifier, absolutely cranked.
1: Nice.
3: Absolutely cranked. Love that.
1: Cranked. Love that. You like that?
2: Oh, yeah.

0: That's what I call music.
1: Thanks, guys. Have a great afternoon.
0: Thanks very much, Shane. Isn't that what you call music, Bernard?
2: I would definitely call that music.
0: Yeah, yeah.
2: That an alternative to non-music, yes.
0: Yeah, that is.
2: I say people who buy Japanese pressings, people who are serious collectors and with a bit of cash, those things don't come cheap.
0: Yeah. Mark's next. G'day, Mark.
3: G'day, James.
0: G'day. What about you?
3: Quick story, a bit of a tragedy, though.
0: Oh.
3: Working in the cafe on Saturdays while I was in high school, saved up some money, gave it to my mum. I think it was $11 for an LP. Mm. And I gave her a lift to get me from Parramatta. I was in the Blue Mountains at the time. And she brought me back Hendrix, Are You Experienced?
0: Oh, nice.
3: And bless her, she was in the back seat of the Ford Falcon and it had a ledge under the back window. Yep, when I took it out of the cover, couldn't even put it on the record. The needle wouldn't stay on the record. It would just bounce off. And there goes my pocket money and there goes my chance to play that great album.
0: I mean, could you have sued your mother?
3: Well, I'm still thinking about it, but it's pretty funny.
0: Yeah, you know, long-term
3: years later.
0: Psychological distress. Yeah, they were delicate things, weren't they, Bernard? Thank you very much.
2: They still are delicate
0: things. Yeah, of course.
2: I had a record delivered a year or so ago, which was left out in the sun at the front door. But I think it had been in the sun on the way to me as well. It wobbled quite alarmingly.
0: Yeah, it's funny, isn't it? Because a lot of things used to be delicate and now they're more robust, right? But not records.
2: Well, actually, records are a little more robust. This morning I put on one of the Carly Simon records which is thin 70s vinyl, regular vinyl everyone would remember. But then I put on a reissue of a Joni Mitchell album, which the vinyl felt like it was triple the thickness of it. So if you spend a little more money, you can get things that are a little more sturdy. But they're still just as liable to being scratched or get dirty or whatever.
0: Yeah. Kathy, what was your record experience?
4: Hi, James.
0: Hi.
4: I had a bit of an eclectic record collection. I didn't buy everything that I wanted, but I was a big Buzzcocks fan and I had everything that they'd produced. But I found out they had this, like, 1974 pre-being anyone knowing them record. And some, I can't even remember where I found it. And I was so, so excited to take it home and put it on the record player.
0: Nice.
4: And when I put it on, it was literally like my cat was screaming and scratching the record. And I got so angry.
0: Yeah.
4: This is where you're like this bit, James. Mm. It was so tactile. I picked it up off the player and I smashed it
0: into
4: 1,000 pieces. Because they're that crap. And just said, right, that's it. Yeah. Not seeing that again.
0: Wow.
4: Satisfying.
0: It's better than bottling it up, isn't it?
4: That's right. I was just so disappointed.
0: Well, I'm a bit nervous to now play you the Buzzcocks Ever Fallen in Love.
4: No, I'm still a fan.
0: Okay, you're not going to throw anything? Here it is.
4: No, I'm not going to throw anything.
0: Whoops, here it is.

0: Nice. Do you remember records used to sometimes come with things? Olivia Newton-John's physical came with a poster of Olivia Newton-John doing, I guess, aerobics or something.
1: Yeah.
0: Midnight Oil's 12-inch Armistice Day single came with, can you believe it? Do you remember? Came with a T-shirt. It wasn't even an album. It was a 12-inch single with maybe three tracks on it. Came with a T-shirt, a Midnight Oil T-shirt.
1: See, for a while there, about 20 years ago, people were almost giving away records with things. You know, you bought a T-shirt, you could get a record. It was that desperate.
0: Yeah.
1: Now it's the other way around again.
0: Yeah, it's interesting. The wheel turns. David, g'day.
2: Hi, James.
0: Hi. Go ahead.
2: Two brief things that came to mind when this topic came up. Picture the 12-year-old in 1968 buying singles, but my parents didn't have a 33 RPM on their stereo little system they had. So I bought the Beatles' white double album and I had to take it around to my neighbours, which was at least a block away, if not further.
0: So we should explain that different sized records, there was a little switch you had, like 33 revs per minute, or the other one was it 66?
1: 45 and
0: 78
1: for the older ones.
0: 78, yeah, right, okay.
2: 45.
0: Yeah.
2: So my 45s could be playing on my parents' thing, they rarely used it, so I had to go around for my first ever album, double the white album, which, of course, came with a lovely poster and the black paper rather than plastic sleeves for the album itself. And taken around to my neighbours to listen to. That was wonderful. That was my first ever album at 12. And then the other short story is Room to Move with the wonderful departed Chris Winter introduced all these wonderful albums from overseas. And the import shop was Anthem Records, no longer, underneath Town Hall Station.
1: Mm.
2: In that little, whatever you call that area, underneath the station, underneath the stairs there. And you'd race in from the North Shore where I was and you'd buy this imported record and you could tell it was imported. Of course, I think it was slightly thicker. And the Virgin Virgin brand on, for instance, Tubular Bells, which is what I did, was my first rushing into Anthem Records. For $5.50 or $5.75, outrageous jumping price from $5.50 to $5.75. Of course, Chris Winter put me onto that, and you race into the Anthem Records and buy these wonderful imports.
0: Yeah, look, thank you, David. We've got to go because there's more calls, but you said you bought the white album, his Blackbird.

0: to fly.
1: It's not the same on CD.
2: Definitely not. If he had, I'm not sure if he still has that original white album with the probably the number printed on the front. That'd be worth a little bit of money if he still has it.
1: Yeah.
2: Don't sell it though.
1: Don't sell it. It'd be worth more money in 100 years. Alison, hi.
3: Hello, James and Bernard.
1: What's your story?
3: I went to Vinnie's once and I found a Roger Whittaker record for $1. And I was very excited because I'd heard that Roger Whittaker was very good at whistling. And I thought, oh, this will be good. Mm. So I brought it home and put it on the turntable and it was really good. He was really good.
1: Yeah.
3: And he got to this bit where he was doing this really complicated whistling riff.
1: Okay.
3: And I thought, this guy must do like circular breathing like the didgeridoo players, because you couldn't do that all on one breath, you know?
1: Mm-hmm.
3: But to my disappointment, I found that he wasn't circular breathing. It was a scratch in the record.
1: After he'd been whistling for 7 minutes without...
3: Yes, I got a bit suspicious.
2: That was a good scratch, mind you. I mean, Roger Whittaker album, what, did it have Durham Town, anything good on it, or just the whistling?
1: Mm.
3: So it was an entirely whistling album.
1: Well, when it was scratched. Wasn't his big hit The Last Goodbye? Was that it?
3: Yes, that's right. For 1971,
1: you,
3: I think.
1: You Are Beautiful.
3: That's right.
2: I have loved you dearly, more dearly than the spoken word can tell.
1: Yeah, and to be honest, your spoken word version of it is just as compelling as Roger's. That's lovely, Alison. Poor old Alison spent the next year trying to learn how to do a 7-minute whistle, circular breathing.
2: Breathe through the nose.
1: Good on you, Alison. Thank you.
3: Thank you, James.
1: Have a good day. Bernard, I have to eat humble pie. I think this was a good segment. I enjoyed getting in touch with our nostalgic love of records, and it's exciting to know that as a music journalist, you're still right in there.
2: Oh, God, yeah.
1: Mm. Will we do CDs next week?
2: We won't do CDs next week. I'm not here next week. Next week I'm going to be on the road to Tathra. If anyone's going to be in far south coast New South Wales, screening Going Down, the film, and, you know, Q&A with Tracy Mann, the star.
1: Yeah.
2: Stuart Spence and I, the photographer, and I will be doing a talk in the afternoon, looking at photos and talking.
1: What are you talking about?
2: Our interactions with the people in it, Casey Chambers, Peter Garrett.
1: Okay. What's
2: Paul
1: the film
2: Kelly.
1: Called again?
2: Going Down.
1: Going Down.
2: Classic Australian film from the early 80s. Set,
1: is it?
2: Set in
1: What's
2: the,
1: it about?
2: Set in the sex, drugs, music, art milieu of inner Sydney.
1: Mm, okay. All right. Thank you very much, Bernard.
2: See you in 2 weeks.
1: 2 weeks, yeah. You're on ABC Local Radio. James, I'll lock with you. Lovely to have your company. In a moment, we will preview the second test between Australia and cricket test, that is, between Australia and Bangladesh, starting tomorrow in Mackay with Sam Perry from the Grade Cricketer podcast. First, let's get the latest news headlines. Very good afternoon. Adam Story.
4: Afternoon, James. The Premier says he will ensure strong protocols are in place regarding the publication of police information after miscommunication led to hiker Lily Hooper being incorrectly identified as alive. Mr. Min says he's profoundly sorry for the miscommunication. Sydney Swans AFLW captain Lucy McAvoy says the team is incredibly disappointed by the scandal involving the club that has seen 5 players from the men's squad suspended. The first doubleheader featuring the two teams is scheduled for this Sunday at the SCG. And a fresh investigation has been launched after 2 Qantas planes were given clearance to taxi in the same area at Sydney Airport on Tuesday morning. More news at 3 o'clock.
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1: Lovely to have you company. Tomorrow, a cricket test will be played in Mackay in Queensland, and in it, the underdog, Australia, comes up against the might of Bangladesh, a team that Australia have not beaten in a test match since 2017. When they played Bangladesh in 2017, 2 tests, 1 all. Australia have not beaten Bangladesh in a test series for 20 years, since 2006. To preview the game, we're joined by Sam Perry from the Grade Cricketer podcast. G'day, Sam.
9: Hi, James. Thanks for having me.
1: I guess the question is, will Australia ever win another test?
9: Yeah, it's a wonderful question. And I think the way you've couched that preview is spot on. I mean, we're a country of, what, 26, 27 million people. We'll find out more in the census. Bangladesh, 178 million people, you know, the eighth most populous nation in the world. So plucky Australia tries again to punch above its weight to redress this very poor record they're amassing against these South Asian heavyweights.
1: It's almost like radio ratings. A number comes in and there's a story that they're bad, but there's another story you can tell that they're good. There is a story you could tell that Australia should be the favourite tomorrow, but you've just told a beautiful story that, of course, we are. We are the underdogs. And they would be feeling a lot of pressure if they get out of jail with a one-all, you know, result in this two-test series. Okay, you're warming up in the first one. If they lose the second one, it's... Well, is it, I don't know, will careers end?
9: Yeah, nothing sells like losing, does it? our YouTube numbers on The Great Cricketer have, certainly backed that up. But, this is a great game to anticipate what the bloodletting and cost of losses would be. I mean, if Bangladesh inexplicably go back-to-back in this game, I'd say it's a minimum two retirement test for Australia, yep, along with a host of sackings. I mean, in all seriousness, the backdrop to this Australian team is they have been looking at this game as in the context of a 12-month odyssey, you know, which involves the actual difficult games and test series away to South Africa, India and England. Bangladesh has been treated as a match simulation, a pre-season warm-up. And they could not rouse themselves, the Aussie team, for this game in Darwin a week ago. If they go to Mackay and are found out again with another tough Bangladeshi examination, I suspect all hell will break loose, James. I know the numbers on YouTube will be up, but it would be painful, wince-inducing stuff.
1: Yeah. I must say I feel a bit for Jake Weatherald. He did not look good in the first test. He failed twice. He got dropped and Matt Redenshaw is his replacement. That was the only change. If he had played exactly the same way and Australia had won, I don't think he would have been dropped, do you?
9: No, it's such a strange matrix selections. I mean, Jake Weatherald is the last guy in. Should he be the first guy out? And yes, you know, if you win games of cricket, sometimes the ends justify the means and you can carry guys who are struggling a little bit. I mean, if Cummins wins the toss on what was a lively pitch and bowls and Bangladesh are struggling at lunch, are we having any of these conversations or is it a good thing that some of Australia's holes were, exposed in this game against Bangladesh? So I get the impression that the selectors adjudge Jake Weatherald to not quite be at the test level at the moment. And so irrespective of technical changes, the outcomes aren't good enough and they'd like to try something else.
1: Now, you were in Darwin and you watched a big chunk of the first test. And I understand, am I right that your view was when it comes to knuckling down and playing the long game, it's almost some of the criticism that's been given of the English team in their baseball, in the now defunct baseball area, they weren't patient enough. They weren't good at saying, okay, I'm going to dig in for the whole day. It was more, you know, it was more like, I want to keep the runway up. I want to dominate. And that brought Australia unstuck. Was that partly your thesis?
9: I think so, yeah. I mean, you're characterising me as sounding old and grumpy. And I am both of those things. A strange thing has happened in Australian cricket, an unfamiliar thing over the last 3 to 5 years where our pitches across the board domestically and also the pitches we present for international games have been a lot livelier. They've been green, they've been fast, and they've been really prone to, fast cricket that finishes.

0: finishes quickly, where players can stay fresh. And it's developed in this team an adapted style where they can finish games in 3 days and rest. The bowlers take wickets en masse. The batters do well enough to average 30 odd, and it's enough to win games of cricket. And this pitch that they were presented in Darwin was like something from the old school, something older people among us recognise, where there's a bin in it for the bowlers, there's 2 or 3 days of really good batters batting, and the spinners come in at the end. And it almost felt more familiar to Bangladesh than Australia. The Australian techniques were exposed. The bowlers who are getting on in their years couldn't really find that potency with the ball, and Bangladesh exposed Australia every single session. So it was almost like a foreign pitch in home climes, even though we recognised it.
1: And I think the best part of the test was I was watching the end of it and I thought, wow, these guys are going to go nuts when they beat Australia. This must be the most amazing thing. And they didn't. They were all very businesslike and, yep, shake hands, very fine. There was no, you know, running and whooping. And that kind of felt a little bit ominous for the second test.
0: It really is. I mean, if the Mackay pitch presents similarly to Darwin, Australia may have its work cut out for them. I mean, one of the critiques of Australia was that they weren't quite ready for the game. They were underprepared. I think that's a kind critique to Australia. Australians may be hoping that was the case, and this is just a matter of mentally preparing better for this game, because there was a lot of evidence there that their techniques did not stand up this kind of pitch against a really relentless Bangladesh. And you're right, there Bangladesh's response upon winning was not as though they had achieved the greatest upset in Test history, as many people called it. It was almost like they were saying, yeah, we deserve to win and we might do it in the next game as well, which makes it really interesting. I mean, I don't know if this is 4D chess from Cricket Australia to get people talking about cricket during footy season, but there's a lot of anticipation for the game tomorrow now.
1: Yeah, well, can we, I mean, is it fair finally to call it the most important test match Australia's played this century, or would you put a longer time frame on it?
0: Oh, it's the most important test Australia's played in its history, men's or women, and in fact, the most important sports event, I think, in the history of the nation and the globe, if that helps sell the game to people. Look, it isn't, you know, it isn't. We have goldfish memories. There are some enormous series coming up. If you took this loss but said the team is going to win away to South Africa, India and England, everyone would take that in a heartbeat. But there were some signs that this, you know, ageing team may be fraying, and it's up to them to see if they can hit back.
1: Thank you very much, Sam. Great to talk to you.
0: Thanks, James.
1: Sam Perry from the Grade Cricketer podcast. 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
2: One of Australia's most recognisable broadcasters is facing the biggest battle of his life. 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
1: So it's 19 minutes to 3. At the end of the week, sometimes on the afternoon show, we like to take stock of our actions and perhaps, you know, indicate some areas where we have fallen a little bit short. We had a session of the confessional a couple of weeks ago where people were very open and honest about mistakes they had made in their life. There were two outstanding ones. I can't remember her name, but she admitted that she had an 18-year-old son's chocolate bar from the fridge and then watched as her 21-year-old son came home and got blamed by the 18-year-old son for, why'd you take my chocolate bar? I didn't take your chocolate bar. Yes, you did. No, I didn't. While she was sitting in the corner and she let us know, she confessed that that occurred and felt guilty about it. We had someone else, friend of the show, Carolyn Swindle, who rang up and said she and her husband have an agreement that whoever gets home first starts making dinner. She works at home. She was on her way downstairs to make dinner when she heard the door open and her husband came in, and she crept back up and locked herself in a room so that he would think he was there first and he would make dinner. And I think both Carolyn and the other caller felt a great weight lift off their shoulders when they entered the confessional. So your opportunity to feel that same bliss. If there is something, a mistake you have made that you feel, whether it be from this week or from many years ago, that still weighs on you, where you could have done better. How do we get better as humans? We acknowledge what we have done. We look our mistakes in the eye. We seek absolution, and then we move forward with the knowledge that, we have made mistakes and we can do better next time. So let us know, 1-300-222-702, what you'd like to confess. If words are too confronting, oral words, you can do them by written words by the text line 0467-922-702. And as usual, I'll go first. One of my favourite hours of the week is playing touch football, and I've been doing it for several decades. I joined a game via a friend of mine who said, "Oh, come on down," in the late 1990s, and it was at a park in Sydney. Not competition or anything, just turn up, divide in two, play touch football. It's like rugby league, but you don't tackle, you just touch, touch is like a tackle. And most of them were better than me, and I was concerned about not being good enough. And as a new player, I wanted to I wanted to be adequate. I wanted to live up to the standard. I could feel that I wasn't doing that. And a player ran to my outside, and I reached my arm out as far as I could, and I missed him. And I yelled, "Touch." That is very, very, very wrong. It's called a phantom touch in touch football. And the thing is, you can get away with it if you're close enough, because if there's a very light, just a skim on your shirt, you don't feel it. But so it's an honour system, right? The person with the ball doesn't feel it. But if someone reaches out and calls touch, it's an honour system and they have it. And the guy turned around to me and said, "You didn't swear word get me." And I looked him in the eye and said, "Did so, mate. Pretty light, but I got you. Just got you." And I don't think he believed me, for good reason. I was lying. And I called the touch. And it was the only time I ever did it. There were times when I was embarrassed, many times. And still, when I'm embarrassed and I miss touches that I should make. But I've never lied about it again, and I've never told anyone because I'm too ashamed and embarrassed about cheating in a game where we didn't even keep the score. So now I've acknowledged that. I seek absolution from the afternoon show's audience. And honestly, I feel a bit better. Kind of feel a bit worse now that you all know that about me, but I also feel a bit better. If you want to confess anything, 1-300-222-702, or the text if you're too scared to do it with real, spoken words, 0467-922-702. Peter's on the line. Peter?
4: Yes, well, I'm a minister, so I know all about confession.
1: Oh, wow.
4: You need to hear mine, and that was being in the play Mary Poppins, the musical Mary Poppins.
1: Yeah.
4: And I was Admiral Boom, and I had a line on the big civic stage of Newcastle saying, "So how's everything at number 17? All's well with..." And do you think I could think of the word Mary Poppins?
1: But that is, I don't know if that is a failure of memory, not of character. Mine was a failure of character. I think mine's a lot worse.
4: So embarrassing.
1: Yeah. But there are those times, aren't there, where you feel like you've just frozen. But the name of the play is a big one to do it on. What? Did someone help you out?
4: Yes. The person carrying playing Bert said under his breath, "Mary Poppins." Oh, Mary Poppins.
1: This might make you feel better. I once froze in a play at university, and the person playing opposite me said, I can't remember what the line was, but say the line was, "I'm out of petrol." She looked at me and said, "Well, aren't you going to say I'm out of petrol?" you know, and made it seamless, you know, as if, and I said, yes, I am. Peter, given this is a relatively new segment and you are an expert in the craft, I guess you hear lots of confession and, of course, cannot breach

0: the sanctity of the confessional, but do you have any any thoughts that could benefit us in this new segment, The Confessional?
1: We're all human, and
0: yes.
1: Be gentle with yourself, because that's what God is with us, I believe. So.
0: Very nice. And do you notice when you, you know, when you, you know, hear people confess, does it feel that it often creates a, you know, a less of a heaviness, a bit of lightness in the soul, just having done it?
1: Yeah, yes, people are very hard on themselves usually, and yeah, to actually say it and have a sense of acceptance or forgiveness is really important.
0: Lovely, thank you very much, Peter. We'll keep that in mind. We want to hear from you if you want to confess anything. There's just a few minutes left in the our afternoon show week, so get in now. 1-300-222-702 and the text 0467-922-702. I know it's not easy. Very much so. But it is, I think, like eating Brussels sprouts. Good.

Greg very helpfully has texted in for the touch football, my touch football confession. You're going to hell for that. I prefer what the minister said, Greg, but thank you very much. Someone else says it's okay for you to lie, you're a lawyer. Well, very much ex-lawyer. And, well, I guess that is a cliche. Aimed at lawyers, must come from somewhere, right? Paul says, I keep hearing words like sin, absolution, repentance. I guess you're a raised Catholic. I was. Slightly lapsed. People seem reluctant to confess things. They're more like, people are more having commentary on my confession. I really just want to open the door for you guys. 1-300-222-702 or 0467-922-702. You know what's going to happen? If we finish the segment in a few minutes and you're thinking, oh, no, I feel too embarrassed to say, I'm not going to, and then we'll finish the segment and then you'll feel bad. You'll feel like, I should have fessed up about that.

0: Stuart, would you like to confess something?
1: I'll tell you about when my son confessed something to us.
0: Okay, that'll do. You can confess for someone else.
1: My wife is undefeatable at Cluedo. You cannot beat her.
0: Mm.
1: And when he was about six, he won the game.
0: Wow.
1: And we were both amazed.
0: Yeah.
1: And we made a big fuss about it because he'd beaten Mummy at Cluedo.
0: Mm.
1: Anyway, next couple of days, he was a bit funny and a bit quiet.
0: Yes.
1: And then one day he burst into tears and confessed that he'd looked at the cards before the game.
0: Oh, wow. What a moment. How did you react?
1: Yes. We laughed. It was quite funny.
0: Yeah.
1: We could know, we knew there was something wrong. Mm. We didn't know what it was.
0: Mm.
1: And so we thought it might have been something a bit more serious. And then when we worked out that he confessed that he cheated at Cluedo, it was funny.
0: Well, you knew you hadn't raised a psychopath, because if he felt guilt, he felt a great deal of guilt. That means he's a good person.
1: Yeah. Yes, that's right.
0: You would have felt pride.
1: We did, and we were quite happy, but it was very funny.
0: It is very funny. Poor kid, you can imagine him for those 2 days and blurting it out.
1: Lovely.
0: Thank you very much, Stuart. That's a beautiful story. Phil, would you like to confess something?
2: I would, yes.
0: Go ahead.
2: 2015, my wife and I went to Western Australia for a holiday, and we're in Fremantle, and we went to a hot dog shop.
0: Yep.
2: She was vegan, but I bought 2 meat hot dogs and told her that the other one wasn't meat. She ate it and she knew it was meat.
0: And why did you do
2: it? Are you sure this isn't meat? And I said, no, it's a vegan hot dog, but I knew it was meat.

0: and I didn't have the heart to tell her. I'm sorry.
1: Does she still not know?
0: She still doesn't know.
1: Does she listen to this station sometimes?
0: On occasion, but she's at work at the moment, so we're good.
1: What was your motivation in doing that?
0: I just messed the order up, and then the lady had made it, right. And I was like, yeah. It's too late to go back. We're just going to have to eat it.
1: Wow. Do you feel better now?
0: I do. I've got a big smile on my face. I love it. I feel great.
1: Good on you, Phil. Time for one more. Marius, what would you like to confess?
2: I'm quite competitive in most things that I do, but I've even found myself cheating when I play card games and other games with my own children.
1: How old are they?
2: My youngest is now 10, but like, fairly innocent cheating, I would qualify. Just if he goes to the toilet, my youngest... And comes back, and while he's away, I'll quickly glance at his cards and see what he's got.
1: And you just can't stop yourself.
2: I can't help myself. But, like, your producer asked if I even cheated in Monopoly, and I said, that's one I've avoided because my brother used to... I knew my brother always cheated in Monopoly, so I think I've avoided that one specifically, but only that one.
1: What do you reckon happens when you're playing card games with your kids and you go to the toilet?
2: Oh, they probably do the same thing to me. it's probably an in-joke from all of them. I've got four kids. They all know that I do it, so then they pilfer off me as well.
1: Well, do you feel a bit better now?
2: I do feel a bit better, and my youngest just got in the car. I'm on school pickup, so he's listening right now. The radio.
1: We better end the conversation. Your dad was just saying about all this good work he does. Yeah. Okay, good on you, Marius. Oh, look, I think it's my favourite segment. I really love the confessional. Statewide New South Wales, you're about to hear from Jess Maguire. Illawarra in the Illawarra, Fairlie Hamilton, Newcastle, Nick Gill. If you guys are all listening, feel free to confess something. On Monday, we'll have an episode of I Don't Get It, so if there's anything you don't get over the weekend, make a note of it. Farewell. And in Sydney, Tom Aridi, who...
3: Hello.
1: I've given 24 hours notice.
3: You gave me homework.
1: That I wanted you to confess something.
3: Yeah, it's been tough limiting it. Wrong. No, just limiting it down, coming up with a short list and things I can say on the radio.
1: What do you got? What have you done wrong? You feel better. Everyone feels better.
3: Yeah, I'm just conscious of the fact my other half is definitely listening right now.
1: Right, okay.
3: I've been...
1: Make it work related. I lied and cheated to get to the top.
3: Yeah, that's right. No, and I'm very proud of this, but the last few months I've been going on a bit of a health kick.
1: Okay, good.
3: And I haven't had a drink in 7 weeks. Actually.
1: Oh, wow.
3: Yeah. I've been really proud of that. It's just been, I'm not a massive drinker anyway, but I mean, I just thought, no, I'm not going to have any alcohol, not a glass of wine, nothing. And it's been 7 weeks. It's been really good. It's been great. And I've been eating really well.
1: I don't think you've quite got the hang of this segment.
3: No, it doesn't end there.
1: Okay, good. Let's go.
3: Yeah. So I've been going home and I've been telling Naz, you know, I've been eating sort of salads every day and I'm in a real health kick and it's great. And she's been really proud. She thinks I eat like rubbish and it's been great. I've been going on a couple of Macca's runs every week. Sorry, Naz. Sorry, Naz. I can't handle this health kick thing. I haven't been able to do it.
1: Is it true they sell salads or you wouldn't know that?
3: I wouldn't know that. I haven't gone down that path if they do. Sorry, Naz. Yeah. It has not been as healthy as I've made it seem. But I've had a drink, though.
1: I bet it... I mean, I'm not saying that particular brand, but when you've been trying to be healthy and then you eat something naughty, gosh, it tastes good.
3: See, sorry, I shouldn't have done the brand. Yeah, anyway, yeah, you get
1: that's
3: it.
1: All right.
3: Unnamed fast food run. Yeah, look, that's true. And it's, but, you know, more or less I've been all right.
1: Do you feel...
3: I'm waiting for the text message right now.
1: I guess you feel better for having confessed, and good on you for something where there's real jeopardy for you. You're also anxious now.
3: Yeah, a bit anxious, but there's a weight off my shoulders that I've sort of come clean. I haven't, the not having a drink at all thing is real. That's been good. That's been quite transformative. Don't know how long it's going to last. But yeah, look, I just had to give up.
1: Good. You are absolved by me, but that's not
3: Thank
1: really
3: you.
1: Real.

0: in to chat about pasta. What do you do with it? Do you bother trying to make it yourself, dry or fresh? What apparently particular sauces work with particular shapes of pasta.
1: Okay.
0: So we're going to have a chat with her about
1: that.
0: Can
1: you ask her advice on what you do if different members of the same household have different views about when the pasta is cooked?
0: Al dente as opposed to softer. Yeah, we have that dispute in our family. Naz is an al dente person, and I'm a bit, you know, cook it a bit more.
1: Me too.
0: That's good call.
1: I'm with you.
0: I think chefs say al dente. I think that's their thing, you know, but I'm with you on that.
1: It's
0: yeah.
1: too hard.
0: Good question. Okay, I'll ask that. Also, we had a couple of sporting stories last week where a couple of our top Socceroo and in the NRL Daly Cherry Evans, they both decided to move overseas to playing clubs over there to go to Hull, right?
1: Yeah.
0: And when they announced that, we had people texting in and we had our sport reporter Ned Hall all saying Hull is like the worst place in the world. It's dull. It's windy. It stinks like fish and it doesn't stop raining. So today we're going to chat with the BBC breakfast presenter at BBC Humberside Hull. In defence of Hull, is it that bad? And we're keen to hear what he has to say. Maybe he also
1: might agree.
0: Hates it.
1: Yeah,
0: it'd be weird if he did, but you never know. He might totally agree.
1: Oh, that's really fun.
0: But a defence of Hull this afternoon,
1: and probably if you have been to Hull or lived in Hull and you loved it,
0: let us know.
1: Call up. Yeah.
0: I thought Hull got a bad rap last week. So Kofi Smiles
1: Equal
0: is his name.
1: The ABC.
0: That's exactly. So Kofi Smiles, the BBC Humberside breakfast presenter,
1: sounds like
0: will be joining
1: name.
0: Us. It does. He's going to love Hull, I'm sure. So that and a lot more coming up this afternoon. Have a lovely weekend.
1: You too. That's all coming out with Tom after three. Thanks to Alistair and Freya and everyone who's worked on the afternoon show this week. You guys have a lovely weekend. We will be back on Monday, Tom, after three.
2: Story with ABC News. Police say they're still investigating the circumstances that led to the death of hiker Lily Hooper. Isla Evans reports.
3: Lily Hooper's body was found in the Natai National Park in the New South Wales Southern Highlands on Thursday morning after she went missing over a week earlier. New South Wales Police Commissioner Mal Lanyon says emergency services retrieved the 18-year-old's body overnight, but the rugged terrain and canopy made it challenging.
4: It was very, very difficult terrain for the searches.
3: Commissioner Lanyon says he did not have any updates about Ms. Hooper's injuries or suspected cause of death on Friday, claiming it's a matter for the coroner to determine.
2: The Sydney Swans AFLW captain says the suspension of five players from the men's team is not a reflection of the broader club. The players have been stood down for breaching club standards by drinking and bringing women back to their hotel. The club's decision relates to breaches of the club's code, not the separate police investigation. Lucy McAvoy says the women's team is incredibly disappointed by the scandal, but the team has received a lot of support from the Swans club.
5: The boys that have been here throughout the week have been absolutely incredible towards us as the W program. You know, we had a breathwork session together this morning. We've had a club barbecue together. It's really united us as groups and, we really, really appreciate that.
2: Qantas says two of its aircraft caught up in another tarmac incident at Sydney Airport had been acting on instructions from air traffic control. Two passenger planes were both cleared to taxi in the same area on Tuesday, prompting one of them to stop to let the other pass. The Australian Transport Safety Bureau is now investigating the incident, but says it's not being classified as serious. It's the fourth mishap involving aircraft on the ground at the airport in just over 3 weeks. The Federal Greens say reports members of a Christian sect paid far-right figures across the country to heckle candidates, including from the Greens, threatened to significantly undermine Australia's democracy. Nine newspapers are reporting such figures were paid to track and heckle candidates from Labor, the Greens and Independents. The director of the Plymouth Brethren Christian Church said during a committee hearing today into last year's federal election that the reports are a complete lie. But Greens Democracy spokesperson Steph Hodgins-May says there are questions the church hasn't answered.
6: These allegations threaten to significantly undermine our democracy. This interference and involvement in our political system needs to be unearthed and will continue through this inquiry process to bring that activity to light.
2: The Immigration Minister says the federal government is still working through some significant immigration announcements following a postponed address on the matter. Earlier this month, Tony Burke pulled out of a National Press Club speech where he'd been poised to announce sweeping cuts to migration. He says the government didn't get there in time with its policy position before his speech and that it's still working through the details.
7: We are working through some significant announcements with respect to immigration. You'd also respect that if you simply did some measures rather than working through something.

0: comprehensively, you get a behavioural change that doesn't necessarily fix the problem.
1: Indonesian police are investigating the death of a Perth father after he was allegedly assaulted in a bar in Bali. Here's Indonesia correspondent Tim Swanston.
2: In a statement, Bali Regional Police said Perth father Paul Dugan was allegedly assaulted more than 2 weeks ago at the One Tribe, One Life Lounge and Cafe in the popular tourist area of Kuta. In a GoFundMe page, his family alleged that the father of four was brutally assaulted by a group of Australians who are yet to be identified. Bali Regional Police said Mr. Dugan was taken to hospital in Kuta several days after the assault and died yesterday. Bali Regional Police are investigating following a police report lodged last night. Tim Swanston, ABC News, Jakarta.
1: The New South Wales SES is warning people to prepare for a wild and windy storm season. September is the beginning of the high-risk weather season, and emergency services say an El Niño climate pattern this year will increase the likelihood of dangerous storms, damaging winds, intense rainfall, large hail and flash flooding. The SES Commissioner Mike Wassing has told a press conference today people should prepare their homes now.
3: Often now with increasing temperatures is increased rainfall with these storms. So it's not just a wind event. Often what we see and some of the greatest life risk associated with storm impacts is to do with flash flooding.
1: And the weather for New South Wales for the remainder of the afternoon, scattered showers or isolated thunderstorms across the central and northern inland, with isolated showers elsewhere except in the far northeast and the far southwest. A partly cloudy afternoon in Sydney today, a sunny day tomorrow with a top of 23, and then a partly cloudy day with a chance of showers on Sunday and a top of 20. That's the latest ABC News. 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
7: 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Both teams reduced to playing for pride in the nation's capital. Then Parramatta heads north in the hope of taking down another Queensland team. This time the Dolphins, who are trying to lock in a spot in the top four.
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9: And thank you for spending your Friday afternoon with us. Hope you're doing well. A lot to chat about on Drive this afternoon. The Swans scandal deepens. The club's coach and captain have faced the media. Fresh details have emerged. And in the words of the captain, Callum Mills, it's overshadowed the first doubleheader game this weekend with the men's and women's teams. And this afternoon, the Swans AFLW team addressed the media.
10: We're incredibly disappointed, as a lot of people are, with what's occurred at the beginning of this week. And we know that the actions of those five players are not a reflection of the broader club.
9: Swans AFLW captain Lucy McAvoy speaking this afternoon alongside coach Colin O'Riordan. Look, I get it. There's been a lot of tough news this week, whether it's allegations involving a school or a footy team. These are institutions that play a direct role in educating and inspiring men and boys. And I understand the difficult, different reactions to these stories this week. There's anger, there's confusion. Some have told us, enough's enough, I don't want to hear it. And yeah, I get it. But others have made the point, this is a difficult conversation, but it's one we need to have. And how do you have that conversation with your kids in an appropriate way? We'll be chatting about that in just a moment. A lot of fun today too, I promise. The people have spoken. Australia's favourite wildflower has been decided. We'll find out more soon. Alice Evslavsky will be dropping in to chat all things pasta. Where do I start? Dry versus fresh. What shape goes with what sauce? Do you bother at all trying to make your own? We'll find out. And a bit later, Sydney Dance Company is celebrating 40 years at the Wharf, and the artistic director will be dropping by.
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9: 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Good afternoon.
5: Good afternoon, Thomas. In the M8 at Rozelle, there's a broken down truck just near the City West Link. One of the lanes heading towards the city is closed. At Narellan, there's been a car crash on Narellan Road. It is westbound just before Camden Bypass. One of the westbound lanes is closed there as a result. In the NorthConnex tunnel at Normanhurst, all the lanes of the tunnel have just reopened. There was a broken down truck in the left lane. That's why we had only one lane open in that part of the NorthConnex tunnel. Traffic has been building up there. Still take extra care, and there is still some fairly slow traffic through the area, but it will improve now that all lanes are open. That truck breakdown has been cleared in the NorthConnex tunnel. At Artarmon, a truck has broken down Pacific Highway just near Longaville Road. Be prepared for the possibility of some delays there. And in Beecroft, we now have all lanes open. On the off-ramp from the M2 to Pennant Hills Road, a broken down car has been towed out of the way. To public transport, this afternoon there are some delays to some of the South Coastline trains. It's because some urgent signal repairs are needed between Waterfall and Coldcliffe. So if you're catching a South Coastline train, factor in some extra time. You'll find updates at a transport app or at the website transportnsw.info, and traffic information is at livetraffic.com.
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9: Thanks for joining us. It's 9 minutes past three. It's been a week of tough news in Sydney. The police investigation into the Swans, the death of the 18-year-old hiker, Lily Hooper, tragic indeed, and the charging of three Scots College students with aggravated sexual assault. The Swans are a team that all ages support. Lily was a teenager loved by her community. Scots College, a prominent, prestigious school where hundreds of students attend. These are very serious stories, and they aren't just being talked about in the office, but they're being spoken about in the playground as well. Former AFLW player Shiloh Curtis joined Hamish on 702 Mornings today and urged us not to shy away from tough conversations.
11: Saying nothing for fear of getting it wrong or being a bit clunky with language is not okay. That's not getting it right. Saying nothing is not getting it right. Have the conversations with, you know, your kids at home, and, you know, your sons will be seeing this on the media. It'll be being played out in the schoolyard. What's the constructive conversation you're having at home with your family and your sons and your daughters?
9: Chat to your kids. Don't shy away from the conversation. But I don't know, how do you feel about that? I guess it's easier said than done. How do we talk to our kids in a constructive way and in a way that's age appropriate? If you've gone through the experience of talking to your kids about this, about why perhaps their favourite player isn't on the field this weekend, I'd love to hear from you. How did you do it? How did the children respond? 1-300-222-702 is the number to call, and the text line's open as well, 0467-922-702. Karen Young is a child development educator who's with us now. Karen, welcome to Drive.
12: Hello, thank you for having me.
9: It's an important issue, right? And as parents, you know, we try and shield our kids from the grown-up problems of the world. But do you think, even while we try to do that, kids still notice something's wrong? Is it actually impossible to shield them when the news doesn't go away and, you know, the internet exists these days?
12: I think it is, because even little ones, even if they're not exposed to the news, we turn the news off, they will possibly hear it in the schoolyard, because they'll be hanging around people who have older siblings. They'll be hearing it at soccer. They'll be hearing it at dancing. Kids who have older kids in their house. We don't know where they might hear it. So I think it's an important conversation to have. At the very least, let them know we're open to it.
9: And how do you do that? So how do you begin what could be a tough conversation with your child? Do you wait for them to come to you about these topics, or should you be proactive? You know they've heard it, you know they've seen it somewhere. Do you go up to them?
12: If we know they've heard it somewhere, I would go up to them, because what we don't want is for them to be looking for information somewhere else. You know, six-year-olds know how to use the internet. Mm. So first I would start with, have you heard about this thing that's happening? What do you know? What are you thinking about it? What's being said about it? So we want to find out where they are, and we start there. Older kids, I think all older kids, we have to initiate this conversation, because it is an important one.
9: Yeah, so let's say you've got the older kids. How do you initiate it? Where should you have these conversations? I've heard the car is a pretty good place, you know, especially for teenagers who, you know, might want to escape or avoid talking with you about it, but there's nowhere they can go after sitting with you in a car.
12: That's it. And sometimes that side-by-side is really good because they can be going, I'm not listening, I'm not listening, but they're listening, they're hearing it, right? The other thing to do it while they're moving their bodies. So we go for it, we walk the dogs together, we'll do it while we're kicking a ball, we'll do it while we're shooting hoops. Mm. But I think, honestly, what we want is dinners around the table. We know these are so protective for kids anyway, but have, you know, at least three or four dinners around the table where these conversations just get brought up. We don't want this to feel like a big deal conversation. We want these, and it is a big deal conversation because it needs to happen, but we don't want it to feel uncomfortable by the time having these conversations, by the time they're adolescents. We want it to feel easy enough.
9: Yeah. And look, the news this week has been uncomfortable, right? So I guess, so let's say you've done that, you've initiated the conversation, you've got their attention, they want to talk about it. When it comes to something like the Swans situation, what advice, what do you tell your teenage kid who might idolise some of these players and might be wondering why they're not playing for the rest of the season?
12: Yeah. So for teenagers, I would tell them the truth. I would tell them what we know. Ask them what they've heard. Ask them where they've heard it. And then we want it, and the reason we want that is because we want to be able to talk about any, fill any gaps or any misinformation they might have. So there's still details we don't know, but we talk about what we do know. The other thing I would suggest to say is, you know, there are a group of them. What would you do if you were in a group of people doing something that didn't feel right and it was hard to get out of? What would you do? I'd also suggest asking things like, gosh, what do you think it was like for her? I can't imagine what it would have been like. So speak about
9: empathy.
12: All of it. Yeah.
9: So put yourself in their shoes, that sort of situation.
12: Yes.
9: Yeah.
12: And I think this is how they build empathy, is by having these conversations with us, especially boys, any important male in their life. The research tells us that really clearly. We want them to have the conversations, but absolutely, mums, important women, aunts, grandmas, we need to have these conversations with our sons and our daughters.
9: Karen Young is with us, child development educator. Karen, just stay on the line because Anne in Sutherland is with us. Hi, Anne. How do you feel about this conversation?
13: I'm really glad you're having it.
9: That's good to know. That's great, because I think it's there have been different views this week, Anne, on whether we should have been having the conversation at all, which I've made quite clear on the airwaves over time. I've defended it and I've taken exception to. But why are you glad we're having it?
13: Well, I think I just caught the last section after speaking to the producer that about empathy and trying to feel what it's like in the woman's shoes in that situation is ridiculously important. But we're still not really talking about the skills that you need to interrupt your mates in doing something that makes you uncomfortable. And that can be from a nasty comment in the playground to wolf whistling somebody to, I don't know, a million trillion other things, forcing a drink on someone that you think's cute.
9: Yeah.
13: You know, there's so many small blocks that build to this wall that we face.
9: And making it clear that all of these behaviours that have been unfairly normalised over time are not normal and they're not right, Anne.
13: But what are the words that you should say in that situation? As you say, the influential person, male and female, in your life is incredibly important, but we don't actually hear how to do that.
9: Yeah, and really, a really good question. I'll put that to Karen now, but we appreciate you calling up. Thank you so much.
13: Thank you.
9: Take care. Anne in Sutherland there. Karen Young, your thoughts on Anne's question there. We've had the conversation. You're trying to, I guess, demystify this idea that some of that behaviour is not normal. How do you do it? What do you say?
12: So we just start, and even if it's clumsy. So we start with something like, so what I understand Anne was asking, which was such a great question, which is, what are the words we use to say, to interrupt something that isn't right, to interrupt something that feels uncomfortable so we're not a part of it? We start by saying to kids, what would it feel like to just walk away? What would it feel like to say, I'm not doing this? This doesn't feel okay for me. And then ask the question, a really important question is, what do you think would make that hard? What would make that hard? And we want to see where that leads. They will probably likely say something like, well, I'll be a loser. They'll think I'm a loser. I'll be, you know, everyone will be on me.
9: Mm.
12: And then we want to respond with, and what would that be like for you? I wonder why it would be important to you to align yourself with people who are acting like this. But we also want to validate how hard it is, because it is hard when you're in the moment. But we want to explore, rather than telling them what they should do, we want to explore what makes it hard to do the right thing.
9: Yeah.
12: Then every kid knows we get that feeling when something doesn't feel right. So that's okay. But then what? What makes the next step hard? And that's what we want to explore. So ask them, what would make it tough? Has this ever happened before? Share the times we've felt we've had trouble walking away from things. Or there's been times I walk away and I go, oh, I wish I said something that didn't feel right. What stopped me there? Mm, that's the conversation we want to have.
9: Yeah. So part of the response is, you know, obviously that empathetic response, but also asking questions of the children and bringing up their own experiences. Anne in Sutherland, we appreciate your call. Thank you very much. Kate in Mittagong has texted in. Thomas, as a woman who enjoys the odd AFL game, I'm appalled and tired of such disrespect of the sisterhood. No matter the sporting code or social situation, we, the women of our society, are tired and fed up with disrespectful abuse. Hollow words of regret and remorse don't cut it. That's from Kate. And Anne of Woi Woi says, I can't imagine the distress of the wives, partners or families of the five AFL players. Karen, we've been talking about the Swans a bit. Scots College held a meeting regarding the alleged attack, and they had the meeting with boys as young as 10, apparently. Do you think that that was appropriate? Should they have spoken with all of the students, even as young as 10, about it in the same way?
12: Absolutely not. They should have been separated, because if a student in year 12 is getting the same, if a 15, 16, 17-year-old is getting the same conversation as a 10-year-old, there are things that aren't being said that need to be said.
9: I think that they were talking to each cohort in a different age-appropriate way. I wasn't suggesting there they were talking to the 18-year-olds the same as the 10. I probably phrased that wrong. I'll phrase it in a different way. How can you, I'll give you an example of what I'm trying to say. So my four-year-old, right, is being taught consent at daycare at the moment. He's four. Mm. But when kids go up and hug, you know, they're told, no, you've got to ask for consent. You've got to ask if it's okay. I guess when we look at a boy as young as 10, is it ever too early to teach the concept of consent? Let me phrase it that way.
12: Yeah, no, absolutely never too early. I mean, kids are learning about this at daycare. Can I have that truck? Can I do this thing? We need to also use it about bodies. We are teaching kids this stuff. It is never too young to start this conversation. We also can't outsource this. So this has to happen within families. It has to happen with parents, with carers. And yes, I know a lot of schools are doing a great job of having these consent conversations at school, at kindy, at daycare. But it has to happen within the homes as well.
9: Paul in Cronulla has texted in, I have a 16-year-old girl and an 18-year-old boy. They had received this news before my wife and I knew about it. Our teaching opportunities as parents are no longer traditional. All we can do as parents is try to demonstrate respect and be a good human. Paul, thanks for that. And I guess there's two sides of that. You can set an example as a parent, Karen, by being decent, but also, yeah, with social media these days, that traditional teaching role of a parent, it's become ever more complicated.
12: Ever more complicated, and I would also argue ever more important, because influencers are called influencers for a reason. And what they're seeing out there in the schoolyard, in the community, online, when they're exposed to that more than their families, and this is, you know, this is why I say family dinners are so important. That's what's going to, those values out there are what's going to feel more normal. So it has to come back. And it is incredibly complicated. But I think we need to, as parents, we need to put ourselves in their mind more than ever. And we do this. It's also not necessarily one conversation. These are lots of little conversations that we have. It's also how we treat the women in the community, the bus driver, not just the women, but the men as well. Do we respect the person who makes our coffee, who we pass in the street, who might car park we were wanting? What are we like with people out there? And kids are watching that.
9: It's complicated, but as you said, more important than ever. Karen, a really important conversation, and thanks for being a part of it this afternoon. We appreciate it.
12: My pleasure. Thank you for having me.
9: Take care. Karen Young there, a trained psychologist, child development educator, the author of She's the Mind Behind Hey Sigmund. She's the Mind Behind Hey Sigmund, which is an online resource about parenting anxiety.

0: and much, much more. Really important online resource I encourage you to check out. Look, an important conversation we have to have. I think a difficult one, but that's it for now. Of course, our newsroom will continue to keep you up to date on any developments as that investigation continues.
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0: It's 24 minutes past three. Thomas Arisi with you on 702 ABC Sydney Drive. This afternoon, the results are in from ABC Science's most popular Australian wildflower, and coming in at number one is the flannel flower. It's a white wildflower. Beautiful. I've got it on my screen here now, but also a tough-as-nails survivor that bursts into bloom by the billion after a bushfire. They're found in abundance around the Central Coast. If you love the flannel flower, let me know. If you disagree, if you're angry, if you voted for a different flower and you're devastated, tell me what wildflower should have won. 1-300-222-702. Jonathan Webb is the ABC science editor who is with us. Good afternoon.
8: Afternoon, Tom.
0: How many people voted in the poll overall?
8: Well, I can tell you the number of votes that we got, but it's not going to be, it's not quite the same as the number of people. This was, you know, it's a fun exercise for National Science Week, but it is not the most precisely democratic or scientific enterprise. People could have voted on multiple devices. And also, we collected votes on social media. So if you were following ABC Science or Radio National, we put up a post about each of the 10 contenders for our most amazing Australian wildflower. And we counted the first 24 hours worth of likes on each of those posts as well. So some people may have voted for multiple flowers. Who knows? But 72,000 or just over that is our total number. So that's actually more. If our listeners remember, we ran a vote last National Science Week, last August, to find Australia's most underrated animal.
0: Yeah.
8: The native water rat came out on top, the Rekali.
0: The Rekali. Yeah, I remember that.
8: And that was 66,000 total votes. So either wildflowers are just objectively better than animals or, you know, some interest groups got involved. We were getting Gardening Australia to cross-post all of our sort of stuff on social media. So it was fantastic to hear from, you know, everyone who loves their flowers. And lots of people like me, not especially green-thumbed or botanically aware, learning a lot about some of these incredible species.
0: Got to tell you, John, we've got a lot of love for the flannel flower coming in here on the
8: fantastic
0: text line at the moment. Was it an overwhelming result for the flannel flower, or was it close?
8: It wasn't close. I wouldn't say overwhelming, but having been watching the votes come in and compiling the spreadsheets over the past 2.5 weeks, flannel flower never left the top spot, I've got to say. And the top three flowers between them had like 56% of all of the votes. So there were some very clear front runners, and the flannel flower came out on top. And just for those who are listening and thinking, you know, where's the Waratah, where's the Banksia or the Sturt's Desert Pea? We selected 10 flowers as contenders based on a few things. We were looking for things that aren't already, you know, household names right around the country, and that all had a bit of a superpower to them. So we can go through some of them. There's some pretty extraordinary properties among the flowers. And we also wanted a good spread right around the country. The poor old uniquely Tassie representative, the honeybush or Richia sciparia, I think only came in at about 7th or 8th.
0: Okay.
8: But Tassie was represented nonetheless.
0: What's the superpower of the flannel flower?
8: Bursting back after fire was the one that we were thinking of. But it is, like you say, well known to lots of people. The white ones are particularly common across New South Wales, but there's parts of the state as well where you might see pink or even purple ones, I believe. Then they're not obligate sort of fire ephemerals, I believe. They don't need, not all of the species anyway, need fire to germinate, but lots of them do, and they definitely love it. If you see the way they jump up when the first rain happens.

0: after a fire has gone through a particular area. It can be really something to see.
1: Jonathan, I've got the Batuta Advocate in front of me. Have you seen this? Their lead story this afternoon, this is a satire, everyone. Sturt's Desert Pea loyalists outraged as flannel flower voted Australia's favourite wildflower. Tom. They're saying politicians and community leaders say social cohesion is directly under threat after a controversial announcement made by ABC Science this afternoon.
0: You have made my science week, Tom.
1: Thought you'd like that.
0: We've made the Batuta. I am chuffed.
1: Protests have apparently immediately sparked in the streets as Australians from across all political divides rally against what they believe to be an unjust ruling.
0: You know, I love it. I totally love it. And that kind of points to something that I've really noticed today, which is how much people have loved engaging with this as just a little spark of joy at the end of the week and at a time when, oh my goodness, when you looked across the headlines today, there were sort of alleged war crimes, alleged sex crimes.
1: We needed flannel flower today and this week.
0: And the flower countdown in general, there's a lot of wonder in there. I encourage people, even if you didn't manage to vote, to have a look at our page, abc.net.au/wildflowers. And there's 10 kind of incredible flowers there that you can learn a bit about. It's taught me a lot.
1: Now, people are taking this seriously. Shane in Engadine says he's devastated. It should have been the flying duck orchid. I can't find one to buy. Where can you get them? I'm not sure if you can answer that, Jonathan, but I will say, Shane, it did come in second with about 2,000 votes between the flannel flower and flying duck orchid, so it almost got there. I'm not sure. I'm not a green thumb either, Jonathan. I don't know if you can advise where to buy one.
0: No.
1: I have no idea, but Shane, all the best. Maybe do some searching, but it did come in second. Sylvia in D-Wise with us on the line, though. Hi, Sylvia. You're a fan of the flannel flower.
2: Yes. Hi, can you hear me?
1: I can hear you. Why do you love it?
2: Oh, it reminds me of my youth growing up in D-Y. Back then, my parents being 10-pound poms chose D-Y to build because it was a quite beachy suburb and lots of beautiful sandstone. And, I used to play in the rocks. I used to call it the rocks. And there was always these gorgeous flannel flowers everywhere.
1: Are they still around, D-Y?
2: You very rarely see them, and actually one of my sons talked me into going to on a bushwalk at Manly Dam, and we went up into the rocks, and there they were. I hadn't seen them for quite some time. Yeah, they're just stunning. And I was singing to my book, my other son was there too, and I was singing Edelweiss, but I was singing with flannel flower instead, because it is so stunning.
1: They are beautiful, and it's great. It's brought back that nostalgia for you as well, Sylvia. Thanks for calling in. Appreciate that. Good on you. It sounds like you're happy that it won. Sylvia and D-Y, thanks so much. Have a lovely afternoon, and some love for the flannel flower there. And Junine in Kingumber says, oh, Tom, as much as I love the flannel flower, I voted for the flying duck orchid as well. So there you go, a mixed response in our text line this afternoon, Jonathan. But it's gone really well. Congratulations on making the Batuta Advocate, and we'll chat again soon. Good on you,
0: Thank
1: mate.
0: Thank you very much, mate. Have a good one.
1: Thanks a lot. Jonathan Webb there, the ABC Science Editor. As you said, you can still take a look at them, at all the interesting facts around. You know, the blue bladderwort, the creamy candle, the flannel flower and the flying duck orchid, and plenty others as well. The star flower, the trigger plant is up there. Head to the ABC News website now, and it's all up there. Congratulations to the flannel flower.
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1: Traffic. 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
4: Thomas, good afternoon. On my TMC cameras, a broken down truck, its middle lane, popping its nose out of the M8 exit portal, Roselle, onto the City West Link to make a left turn up towards Victoria Road. Lidcombe, Arthur Street, broken down car about three cars back from the lights. Middle lane, westbound, approaching Centenary Drive and the M5 East Arncliffe, broken down truck in the Cooks River Tunnel. That's got delays back towards the airport tunnel. I'm Jeff Wallace from ATN.
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1: At 28 minutes to 4, let's get some news headlines. Adam Storey, good afternoon.
6: Afternoon, Thomas. The mayor of the Wollondilly Shire says planning's underway for a memorial vigil for bushwalker Lily Hooper. The 18-year-old's body was recovered last night, more than a week after she went missing in dense bushland in the Natai National Park. Sydney Swans AFLW captain Lucy McAvoy says the team is incredibly disappointed by the scandal involving the club that has seen five players from the men's team suspended. The

0: First doubleheader featuring the two teams is scheduled for this Sunday at the SCG. And a dual Russian-Australian citizen is in custody, accused of infiltrating the Ukrainian military to gather battlefield secrets for Moscow. Federal agents arrested the 27-year-old Victorian man yesterday at Sumner in Brisbane, southwest, as part of a multi-agency investigation. More news at 4 o'clock.
1: Thank you very much, Adam Story. Let's see how the weather's looking as we head towards the weekend. 21 at the moment in the city, 23 in Camden, 22 in Gosford, 12 in Katoomba, 21 here in Parramatta Square, 21 in Penrith and 22 in Cronulla. Partly cloudy, just a slight chance of a shower this evening, an overnight minimum of 11 in the CBD and 7 in Penrith. It's warming up though for the weekend. Tomorrow a top of 23 in the city and in Penrith, a sunny day, just the slight chance of a shower at night and light winds. Gosh, we've got some passion for the flannel flower this afternoon. Wendy in Castle Hill. Hi Thomas, I voted for the flannel flower and it would have been the top of my list no matter what else was on it when we purchased our land that backs onto bush in Castle Hill in the late 1980s. There were flannel flowers growing on it. But Wendy says, where were the other beautiful flowers that could have been on the list, like waratahs, banksias and grevilleas? As we heard there, a good question, but as Jonathan told us before the news, they were just very particular in why they chose these particular ones this time, ones that aren't normally, you know, household names. They wanted people to learn something about a wildflower they might not have otherwise known about. So you already know about your waratahs and your banksias. They wanted to look outside the square a little bit. But, good question there. Because let's not forget, last year, the world's most underrated animal, or in Australia, rather, the Rakali. Favourite animal sound, they've done that as well. The warbling magpie. We'll have more on that in a moment. We've had the favourite tree as well, the River Red Gum. Vanessa in Canberra, absolutely love the flannel flower and I'm so happy it won. We've had these in our bush yard growing up and Dad would never let us pick them because they were a native flower. Katie in Palm Beach loves them but says they're not a patch on wild freesias. Yeah, good point. I like the freesia. And the flannel flower, this listener says, used to be for Mother's Day before the chrysanthemum took over. Okay, didn't know. I'm learning a lot about the flannel flower this afternoon. How do you feel about that? Was it the right choice? As I say, there's more on the ABC website this afternoon.
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1: Thomas Ariti with you on 702 Drive. It's 25 minutes to 4. I mentioned a moment ago we've done a poll in recent times of your favourite animal sound, and this one came up. I associate it with morning, when you just first wake up, you're already opening your eyes in bed. The magpie warble. Do you have wild birds that regularly visit your backyard? Do you feed them? Apparently it's pretty popular. Half of us do. I mean, it's hard to say no to it. Magpie tapping on your window. But there's a serious side to this now, with bird flu spreading across the country. I want to ask the question this afternoon, is it okay to feed wild birds? It's likely Australia has just seen some of its largest bird deaths from the spread of the H5N1 bird flu strain. 28 penguins have died on King Island as well. Concerning indeed. You might have heard on AM this morning these comparisons to social distancing during COVID. So back then, as you might remember and you'd probably like to forget, the closer people were, the more likely they were to be exposed to the virus. So fast forward to now, if you're feeding birds, does that have an impact? Does that encourage them to congregate in a similar way? And does that risk spreading the virus between them? Emeritus Professor Daryl Jones is here now, author of Feeding the Birds at Your Table, a guide for Australia. Daryl, good afternoon.
8: G'day, Thomas. How are you?
1: I'm well, thank you. Thanks for joining us. I want to start with a basic question. You know, bird flu aside, we'll get to that in a moment. Should we actually be in the habit of feeding wild birds at all? Because I know some wildlife groups discourage doing that.
8: Absolutely, they do. And I would have been on that side of the fence as well a little while ago until I started feeding birds and I thought, if I'm going to write a book about bird feeding birds, I'll probably better engage myself in it
1: to
8: as
1: be
8: well.
1: Doing it.
8: And yeah. I've been doing it.

0: myself. And now, look, these days we're so remote from nature. We can, this is the easy, it's such an easy, simple thing to do to engage with nature, and it reminds us of who we are, I think. So I'm on the side that you can do it, but you've got to do it properly. And that's what that book's about. It's about how to do it properly, because it's very controversial. I'm not going to throw, not going to wait to face away from that.
1: Yeah.
0: In Australia, feeding the birds is really controversial for all sorts of reasons, all sorts of good reasons, like the spread of disease, which we're about to talk about. But that can be carried. We can do it differently.
1: Okay, I'll get to the spread of disease in a moment, but let's say people have been feeding them. What do they, as I say, bird flu aside at the moment, what do they need to keep in mind in terms of what they feed them, you know, the quantity, how much, all that sort of thing?
0: Very good questions there. And your introduction to this topic was well done as well.
1: Thank you,
0: Now,
1: mate.
0: listen. The main thing about it is, now that we know, I've done two decades of research on this, talking to millions of people all over the place. The thing that we do is we place feed in one place. It's completely unnatural. When we have a feeder or a, you know, just this, you know, a table on the balcony or where it might be, where we put the food, and we encourage birds, numerous birds, to come there. And often of different species to come to the same place every day. And there's no equivalent to that in nature. None of those birds would ever normally mix together. And so that's the first thing. And you know, although we're not talking about bird flu yet, that you can see immediately what the implications of that would be. Now, if there's a sick bird of any sort, doesn't matter what its disease is, that's where they're going to spread. So that's the first thing. Second thing is, they don't need the food. Although they look hungry and they'll take whatever we offer them, most of the food that they will get during the day will be natural stuff. Thank goodness for that, because we can never get it right. We can never get exactly what they need right. So through, you know, depending on what you're feeding them, but most of it won't be very good, very useful to them. Some of it will be downright bad for them. But so that's the main thing. And you never need enough. If we can, you need to think of it as having a friend come over and you're having a sharing a cup of tea and a Tim Tam. That's how I like to think about it, you know, rather than a three-course meal. We're not providing all the nutrition they need. We wouldn't be able to anyway, if we knew exactly what they wanted.
1: Yeah.
0: So don't ever think that you're, you know, contributing to that.
1: You're a life or death thing. You're not providing them with necessary nutrients, and it's a delicacy
0: absolutely.
1: to them. Yeah. So look, when we look at that, let's bring the virus into it now. We think about birds congregating. For people who do feed them, now this strain is getting more and more serious. Should they stop doing that, Daryl?
0: Look, if you can stop, the birds will be fine. They might complain, and they might, you know, come at you and say, "Listen, where's the tucker?" You can rest assured they will be fine. None of these birds are dependent on the food that we provide, thank goodness. So don't, if you can stop, do stop at the moment. We can probably go back to it when it's all over, but you know, let's hope that that's soon. So if you can stop, do it. Do stop, because the birds will be fine. The second thing is, if you can't stop, then limit how much you put down, because we want to discourage aggregating a whole lot of different species and a whole lot of individuals altogether. And that's basically what's happening. So I suggest no more than a cup a day. If you're having seed, putting seed out, a cup a day will be plenty. When it's all gone, don't replenish it. The birds will come looking for it, but don't worry about that. They know how to. We spent the whole time thinking that we're in charge. They have trained us very well to feed them.
1: Yeah. You mentioned there at the start why you wrote this book and the importance of feeding birds in terms of, I guess, our connection to wildlife. How can we still connect with backyard birds if we stop feeding them? You can still have that connection, right?
0: Oh, you can. You absolutely. And I think all the people now that started feeding birds, and this really took off again in COVID, because, you know, for obvious reasons, you know, these birds could move around when we couldn't, and they would come and visit us. And that was fantastic. It was a really good way for people to get involved. And that led to lots and lots of people suddenly discovering bird watching. Lots of people told me, "Isn't it amazing, when I had to stay at home, all these birds turned up?" The thing was, we were so busy during those periods of time before the COVID locked us all down, that they were there already and we just didn't notice. We were too busy.
1: Yeah.
0: So that's the other thing.
1: Hey, Daryl, Nick in Camaray's got something to share. G'day, Nick.
2: Hi, how are you?
1: Hi, I'm well, thank you. So you used to live near Taronga, did you? Tell us your story.
2: Yeah, I lived just above Sirius Cove Beach for nearly two years, and I've just moved from there to Camaray like in the last week. And anyway, so I arrived as summer was beginning in end of 2024, 2025. Mm. And then one day this magpie showed up in the morning because there was a beautiful garden around the whole house at the end of this the avenue. And I gave it some mealworms, like just a few, because I looked up what to feed magpies.
1: Yeah.
2: And the next day, the whole family showed up. So that magpie came back with the two chicks and the husband.
0: You tell me that that's not a wonderful thing. You know, doesn't that feel great when they come to visit you?
2: Oh, it's really beautiful because my elderly mother, who has dementia, she loves giving them some food from her hand. You know, it was just precious.
1: Yeah, that's really lovely. Yeah, look, and as Daryl is saying, you know, there's no reason to not go back to it, you know, when you can. But at the moment when things are, you know, the strain's getting more and more serious, it's best not to. But it's a lovely story, Nick, and you live in a beautiful part of the world. Thanks for calling in.
2: Thank you.
1: Good on you, mate. Appreciate it. Nick in Cammeray. Daryl, I've just got some other calls I'll take as well while we're on the topic. Leanne in Bundina. Now, Leanne, thank you for calling in. You've got a really important point about water. Actually, Cadet the Ruler's texted in saying, I've never approved of feeding the birds, but I do provide water in 25 bird baths. Do you agree with that, Leanne? You're saying it's not just food you've got to be mindful of.
3: Yeah, so, I mean, we're sort of really lucky that we've got a house on a hill, so, and a sort of 60-metre sort of bloodwood tree in front of that. And so the veranda, we've just got a couple of big trays of water that all the birds come down to, like the lorikeets come and wash and the kookaburras come down and have drinks and the butcher birds and the magpies, like the whole lot. But if we need to be keeping them apart, do I need to stop doing that?
1: Okay, Leanne, thank you for the question. Leanne in Bundina there. Appreciate the call. Daryl, your thoughts on that?
0: Yes, no, keeping the waters going is very important, I think, especially as we get into the hot, when it starts getting warm again, and it probably will be very soon, starting to warm up. And so having water there is great, but it has to be clean, has to be absolutely clean. Now, it's much less likely to spread disease from water, especially if you replenish it all the time. But if you're just letting it sit there all the time, that's not a good idea. So you could limit it to the ones you can easily replenish, you know, with fresh water all the time. That would be okay, I think.
1: Okay. Leanne, appreciate the call. Thank you very much. Leanne and Bundina there. And Janet said, yeah, what about backyard bird baths? That's a text that's come in. So same situation, Daryl.
0: Make sure that the
1: water is clean. Jane says, yeah, bird bath will attract a lot of birds, especially with a dry summer predicted. Once again, I hope that answers your question. And Margaret says, we have a pair of tawny frogmouths in our backyard, not feeding them, doing nothing, but I admire them. We're so lucky that they're around. Great to be in the Lower Blue Mountains. As an old Blue Mountains boy myself, Margaret, I couldn't agree more. Daryl, really important advice, and we might chat again soon. This looks like it's going to be a bit of a tough spring with this strain. So thank you very much for coming on.
0: No problems. And let me just leave you with one point.
1: Yeah, please do.
0: If you're going to feed, you've got to keep the plate clean. Absolutely. You know, imagine your friends coming. You're not going to feed them on the meals you had last week and last night on your plates. Keep everything clean as possible. That's really important.
1: Thanks for the advice. Appreciate it. We'll chat again soon.
0: No problem.
1: Good on you, mate. Thanks a lot. Emeritus Professor Daryl Jones there, author of Feeding the Birds at Your Table, A Guide for Australia. Some handy advice. We have been told by authorities that we are expecting more mass bird mortality events as the spring continues and the H5N1 strain of bird flu takes its toll, which is sad indeed, but there are precautions that we can take in our own homes.
4: 702 ABC Sydney.
1: Traffic. Take care if you're near the Sydney Harbour Bridge this afternoon on the Bradfield Highway. In fact, on the bridge southbound, there's a crash between a truck and a car. This happened about 10 minutes ago. Heavy traffic conditions southbound on the Sydney Harbour Bridge. One southbound lane is closed, lane 6 to be precise, but the traffic's pretty slow at the moment if you're going over the bridge southbound. Take care, this just happened, so it might be slow as the afternoon peak goes on this Friday. And at Mascot on the M5 East Motorway in the Cooks River Tunnel, there's been a 4-car crash there. Once again, some heavy traffic conditions. One of two westbound lanes currently closed in the Cooks River Tunnel. I'll keep you updated on that as well.
4: Across Sydney.
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1: Did you have a chance to check out Ferragosto last weekend, the annual Italian street

0: Festival in Five Dock. I've got to tell you, I had a great time, but it's getting bigger by the year, and the queues for fresh pasta were a mile long. I told you last week, I warned you to show up early. We have an obsession with pasta in Australia, not to mention most of the world. And for right reason, it's pretty great. It's also an easy meal. But how can you lift that meal and make it special? Are there any tricks you use to make your pasta or your sauce to stand out from the crowd? What do you do? 1-300-222-702. Do you make your own pasta? Is it worth the hassle? Like my extended family, do you still make passata on an annual tomato day? What sauce goes with what shape? Here to share her secrets, hopefully, as always on a Friday, is Alice Savslavsky. Hello, Alice.
1: No secrets here, Thomas and Reedy.
0: I tried.
1: Open book.
0: That's good. I hope so. But, like, because pasta's just everywhere these days, do you think a lot of people have just forgotten the art of actually making it good?
1: Oh, I think it depends on what you mean by good, because there's something even good about pasta with butter and salt and pepper, you know,
0: depends
1: on the quality of those ingredients. So the simplicity of a pasta dish means that you've really got to pay attention to each of those elements. But if you are looking to be cost effective, then you're going to spend more time making the sauce, or perhaps you're making your own pasta because you know that that's going to taste meatier than using a dried pasta, for example. And then you've got a lovely sort of veg-forward, simple, low-cost dinner.
0: I mentioned to you last week on air, I think, Alice, the chef Marco Pierre White. I was watching one of his videos, and he says don't bother trying to make it. There's no point trying to make anything if you can buy it better. Now, my mother-in-law would be screaming at the radio hearing that. But
1: she
0: makes it all the time, and is very proud of her pasta. But I don't know, does he have a point? You know, it's messy, it's annoying, and there are just so many decent ones on the market now. Why bother?
1: There are some fantastic store-bought pastas on the market, and there are even shops where you can buy somebody else's freshly made pasta. So especially if you're looking for a midweek dinner, you're probably not going to make pasta from scratch. But the reason why you would do it, and, you know, you think about, I think about somebody like Lizzie Hewson, you know, Sydney local Saturday night pasta. You know, she wrote a whole cookbook about that soothing art of making your own pasta, because there's just something so meditative about combining flour with eggs and pinch of salt.
0: Not when I'm doing it.
1: Well, this is the thing. So you've got to ask yourself, am I the kind of person for whom this feels like a stretch, or is this a scratch? Am I, you know, scratching an itch to do something for myself? If you were one of those people who started baking your own sourdough during lockdown, then you're probably the sort of person who might want to make their own pasta. But if you're not, then I'm here to give you the permission slip to say, spend the time on the sauce and go out there and buy somebody else's freshly made pasta. You know, especially for midweekers, what I love about fresh pasta is that it cooks within 2 to 3 minutes. So compare that with sort of 8 to 10 to say 15 minutes, depending on the pasta shape. Mm-hmm. And it just kind of makes sense economically speaking.
0: Well, you could do what I do and buy fresh and pretend I made it.
1: No one has to know.
0: Alison Ashfield says, from one Alice to another, Alison Ashfield says, Parmesan cheese on pasta always, but you must grate or shave it yourself. Never buy those packets of grated cheese, or worse still, the canisters. Couldn't agree more, Alison Ashfield, on the Parmesan cheese. So you're saying fresh pasta over dry, Alice. What else do you
1: It depends, because dry pasta has a different texture to it. So there are some sauces that really love a dry texture. So, for example, spaghetti, you're going to use a dry spaghetti. Just make sure when you're buying dry pasta, you're looking for durum wheat. You're looking at the ingredients. You're making sure there's not too many of them. And even, you know, some people might be listening to this and thinking, I'm about to switch off because I'm gluten-free and pasta used to be my favourite food. Mm. There are some fantastic gluten-free store-bought pastas that you can buy now. My favourite uses a grass seed called sorghum. And even though the pasta is this kind of odd, kind of mushroomy colour, it is really, really tasty. And it doesn't have too much of that kind of corny flavour that some gluten-free pastas can have.
0: Now, I don't know if this is true, but Paul in Marrickville's texted in, Thomas, did you know that al dente was a very popular Italian singer in the 1950s? He had really good teeth. I'm not in a position to fact check that, but al dente, or do you cook it a bit more, Alice?
1: I'm all about the al dente, and al dente means on the tooth. So it should taste toothsome. It shouldn't sort of, you shouldn't be able to bite through it. And if you're trying to achieve that, particularly if you're planning on putting your cooked pasta into your cooked pasta sauce where it'll continue cooking with the residual heat, what you want to do is actually cook it for a minute less than it tells you to, and then adding it to the sauce and letting nature do the rest.
0: Now, I mentioned a moment ago my mother-in-law would be screaming at the idea of buying pasta. I'll tell you the other thing she screams at the idea of. And Ian in Balmain has texted in. I'm so glad you did, Ian. Ian says, isn't it supposed to be criminal to put Parmesan cheese on a seafood pasta? To my extended family, that is the biggest no in the world. You don't put cheese on a seafood pasta. Do you have views on that?
1: Yeah, you know what? Broadly speaking, I'm not a big fan of cheese with seafood. However, I will make an exception for something like, say, a lobster thermidor or, say, an oyster Kilpatrick. So there is a place for it. But the reason why you don't put Parmesan on seafood is because Parmesan has a very intense flavour. So think about a different kind of cheese that might not be as savoury in flavour and doesn't dominate if you do feel like you're missing out on something. Or finish that seafood pasta with something like a pan grattato, which is like a butter and olive oil in a pan with some breadcrumbs that you sort of toast off and finish maybe with some lemon zest, maybe some crushed garlic, maybe some chopped Parmesan, and that adds an extra dimension of flavour and is known actually as the poor man's Parmesan.
0: Now, thank you for the text from people saying we're making pasta right now. That's lovely, but can you text me back and let me know what you're doing with the pasta? I'd love to know what you're putting on it. Now, there's sort of, you know, many shapes. You've got your spaghetti, your linguine, your fettuccine, your bucatini, penne, rigatoni, macaroni. I could go on, but there are the harder ones, ravioli, tortellini. Do you have a favourite filling for them?
1: Ricotta always. Uh-huh. And you know what I've started doing? Okay, Thomas Aridi, I'm about to let you in on one of the secrets that I've developed for my newest project.
0: Oh, please. Now, yeah.
1: This is an unrolled ravioli. So all the ingredients of a ravioli, but you don't have to do any folding. So a little hack that you can do is buy fresh lasagna sheets and cut them up into shapes, kind of like rag pasta, and cook them as you would fresh pasta. And then you've almost got the ravioli, you know, the top and the bottom of the ravioli, but it's just sort of these slippery layers of pasta. And then you can cook off the sauce that you would ordinarily serve with your ravioli. In my instance, I've used some butternut squash, but you could use sweet potato, you could use carrot, you could use a tomato-based sauce. And then the secret is to blob bits of store-bought ricotta. Now, I like to buy it from the deli section, not in the container. That's because it's a much fresher, lighter flavour. It's what ricotta should really taste like. Blobs of that, you know, plenty of cracked pepper, plenty of olive oil, and yes, some freshly grated Parmesan on top. And that is like all of the flavour of ravioli with none of the effort.
0: Ooh, none of the effort. A deconstructed ravioli. That sounds great, because I've tried before and that's where I went wrong, actually making it into the parcel. Forget it. It was a total disaster. Do you ever, I feel like there's this dispute in the pasta world. I've had a text in here. Tom, let's just settle this. There's no cream in carbonara. It's got guanciale, egg yolk, pecorino and pepper. That's it. I think that's a huge myth in Italian cooking, that there's cream in carbonara. Is that right?
1: There is, because it's actually the emulsification of the pasta water and the egg and the cheese that gives it that creamy kind of texture. And so when people started making it at home, they thought, oh, it must have cream in it in order to do that. But what that actually does is adding the cold cream into these hot ingredients, it can seize, and it can also just cool the dish down so much that it can become claggy. So the key, and actually I did make a fantastic, if I do say so myself, carbonara, on a bite to eat. So seek out that recipe on ABC online, but also watch the episode, because it's all in the wrist action of making the carbonara as quickly as possible once the pasta comes out of the pot, straight into the bowl with the egg and the cheese and that pasta water and the seasoning.
0: There
1: delicious.
0: We've settled that myth here on 702 Drive. There is no cream in carbonara. I mentioned the different shapes of pasta before. Do you have a view on whether a certain sauce works better with a certain shape?
1: Look, there are so many rules around it. The best way to think about it is the thinner the pasta, the thinner the sauce, because it'll sort of stick to those thin, slippery noodles. Yeah. And if it's a chunky sauce, then you can use a chunkier shape that can, especially, you know, things that have holes in them.
0: So like
1: they can
0: penne.
1: Sort of, like a penne or, you know, a conchiglione, like it can really take these chunky sauces. But really, these days, whatever pasta...

0: sugar, and that really tricks the palate into thinking that you're eating delicious sun-ripened tomatoes, you know, al fresco, that have been grown in beautiful Italian sunshine, no matter what tomatoes you use. And if you make friends with a neighbour who's got a tomato day, then you'll have passata on tap, and it's always better when it's homemade.
1: Oh, I couldn't agree more. Always great having a chat. Thank you, Alison. Thanks to all the pasta lovers texting in this afternoon. Have a lovely weekend.
0: Always a pleasure. Ciao.
1: Take care. Ciao, ciao. Grazie mille. Alice Savslavsky, of course, host of A Bite to Eat with Alice and author of fabulous cookbooks as well, Salad for Days in Praise of Veg. Joining us as always for Friday Food. This is 702 ABC Sydney, almost time for the news. We're going to have a chat about a new NRMA report that's come out this afternoon about all this technology in cars. You might be driving around in a car at the moment with a giant screen under your dash. Is it necessary? Well, that's a separate thing entirely. But what data is it collecting, and should you have access to that data? That's coming up. It's 4 o'clock.
2: Adam Storey with ABC News. A lawyer representing two of the women involved in an alleged sexual assault engulfing the Sydney Swans says his clients are suffering severe stress and anxiety. Victoria Police is investigating an allegation of sexual assault in a Melbourne hotel room in the early hours of Monday morning. Nobody has been arrested and no charges have been laid. John Karantzis from Carboni Lawyers says his clients are traumatised by the events.
3: Fortunately, they've got loving family, and we've provided them with professional support, which is needed. And we hope, you know, they'll be able to recover from this. But at this stage, they're suffering quite extensively from this trauma.
2: Meanwhile, the Sydney Swans AFLW captain says the women's team has been strongly supported by the club in the wake of the scandal. Lucy McAvoy says the whole club must work to regain the trust of the public.
4: The boys that have been here throughout the week have been absolutely incredible towards us as the W program. You know, we had a breathwork session together this morning. We've had a club barbecue together. It's really united us as groups, and we really, really appreciate that.
2: The mayor of Wollondilly Shire says planning's underway for a memorial vigil for bushwalker Lily Hooper. The 18-year-old's body was recovered last night, more than a week after she went missing in dense bushland in the Natai National Park. Wollondilly Mayor Mac Gould says the community's heartbroken, but their outpouring of love for the hiker's family has been heartwarming.
5: We're working through at the moment some plans for a vigil. We've been getting a lot of requests today from the community wanting to, you know, show their support. Hopefully we'll have something announced in that space in the next couple of hours.
2: Former Liberal Minister David Elliott says he'll consider legal action against people he believes made slanderous claims about him following a New South Wales corruption watchdog hearing. The ICAC is examining whether political donations linked to fugitive property developer Jean Nassif were exchanged for political favours, including attempts to damage Mr Elliott's career. After giving evidence, Mr Elliott told reporters outside he'll speak to his lawyers about his options, but did not name anyone he intends to pursue.
6: We'll be talking to Mr Levitt about further legal proceedings that I believe need to be pursued.
7: Which one?
6: I think that there's a few people that are going to need to answer for some of the slanderous things they said about me.
2: Federal authorities have arrested a 27-year-old Russian-Australian accused of foreign interference. The Victoria man was detained yesterday during a raid at a property in Sumner in Brisbane. It's alleged the dual citizen had been to Ukraine to try to steal defence secrets for Moscow's war against Kiev. AFP Commissioner Chrissy Barrett says authorities are currently looking through extensive mobile phone and computer records.
8: There is a long way to go here. We've got a lot of devices we need to examine. We've got other people we need to talk to. We've got other information that we need to work through. So that will, of course, be part of our ongoing investigation.
2: A Perth man has appeared in court accused of threatening to kill One Nation leader Pauline Hanson. David Webber reports.
9: Anton Raymond Illich is accused of making Facebook posts, including on a One Nation supporters page. Perth Magistrates Court heard that one post said he would hunt her down and kill her. The 47-year-old was charged in July with two counts of using a carriage service to make a threat. Mr Illich, who was representing himself, admitted it was stupid crazy and he was never a direct threat to Pauline Hanson. He told the court he did it because he wanted to shut down his Facebook account and indicated he wanted to plead guilty, but the court heard that the matter is likely to go to the district court. The magistrate ordered that Mr. Illich can't contact Ms. Hanson.
2: A court in Hong Kong has found two activists who organised vigils commemorating the Tiananmen Square crackdown guilty of inciting subversion. China correspondent Alison Horn has more from Beijing.
7: Lei Chek-young and Zhao Hung Tong are two prominent Hong Kong activists who were at the helm of annual vigils.

0: commemorating the deadly 1989 Tiananmen Square crackdown in Beijing. They were charged in 2021 with inciting subversion under Hong Kong's controversial national security law that was imposed by Beijing. Lei and Zhao have now been found guilty of trying to subvert state power and face a maximum penalty of 10 years in jail, which rights groups have condemned. Alison Horn, ABC News, Beijing.
1: And in cricket, Australia has made just one change to its team to take on Bangladesh in the second test starting in Mackay tomorrow following the hosts' shock defeat in the first test in Darwin. Matt Renshaw will play in his first test match in over 3 years and open the batting in place of the axed Jake Weatherall. Scattered showers or isolated thunderstorms across the central and northern inland, with isolated showers elsewhere except in the far northeast and far southwest. A partly cloudy afternoon in Sydney, a sunny day tomorrow with a top of 23, and then partly cloudy with a chance of showers on Sunday and a top of 20. That's ABC News at 4:05.
2: It's where you laugh.
3: 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The clubs get that, so what does he end up getting?
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2: It's what you think.
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2: Everything Sydney.
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7: Join the Sydney Conversation. 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
8: Thanks for joining us this Friday afternoon, and a lot to chat about on Drive. Swans captain Callum Mills and coach Dean Cox have faced questions from the media apologising to all women as the Swans scandal deepens. And in the words of Callum Mills, it's overshadowed the first double-header game this weekend with the men's and women's teams. If you are just joining us, the Swans AFLW team have now addressed the media.
9: We're extremely disappointed, and we're looking forward to hopefully showing our support for women in general on Sunday at our game at 12:30.
8: That's Swans AFLW captain Lucy McAvoy speaking this afternoon alongside coach Colin O'Riordan. Look, obviously, we've got a lot to chat about this afternoon. Obviously, as more developments come in, we'll let you know about that. But plenty of other things to chat about on Drive this afternoon. Are you driving around with a fancy screen next to your dashboard at the moment? Does your car have cameras all over it? It's not like the good old days anymore. Cars are full of all of these computers. They're monitoring everything the car's doing. And look, I'm not having a go. That's a good thing, right? It keeps you safe. There's a reason why those cameras exist. But just how much data is actually being collected and who has access to it? The NRMA is out today calling for stronger vehicle data privacy. We'll be taking a look at that in a moment. And a bit later, how's your dancing ability? Do you have two left feet, or are you the king or queen of the dance floor? We'll be taking you to the home of dancing in Sydney later this hour. Sydney Dance Company is celebrating 40 years at the Wharf, and the artistic director will be dropping by before 5.
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7: Traffic.
8: Derek Peterson from the Transport Management Centre. Good afternoon.
10: Good afternoon, Thomas. On the Sydney Harbour Bridge, all of the city-bound lanes are now open. We had one lane closed earlier due to a crash in lane 6. It involved a car and a truck. That has now been cleared. So southbound traffic still heavier than usual on the Harbour Bridge, but all lanes are now open. Elsewhere in the M5 East, one westbound lane is currently closed because of a car crash. It's actually in the Cooks River Tunnels, not the main tunnel of the M5 East, but the Cooks River Tunnel under Mascot. Traffic is fairly heavy from before the airport tunnel, so expect delays heading west into the M5 East. At Rottlemere, we have one eastbound lane of Victoria Road closed at the moment. There's a broken down car. It is just near Park Road. And in Homebush West, watch out for another broken down car. This one is stopped in the turning lane from westbound Arthur Street to go south on Centenary Drive. Checking public transport on the South Coast Line, urgent signal repairs have now been completed near Waterfall, but there are still delays to some South Coast Line trains, so factor in some extra time on that line. For the rest of the Sydney Trains network, no major disruptions this afternoon. You can check the latest with the Transport app or check the website transportnsw.info, and traffic information is at LiveTraffic.com.
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8: It is 9 minutes past 4. Do you remember the first time you drove a car with electric windows?

0: central locking. It was exciting, but now I guess it feels a bit primitive compared to some of the features cars have these days. They're full of all of these touch screens, sensors, phone connectivity, computers everywhere. Modern cars are packed with computers and they can collect and share large amounts of data. But where does all that data go? And what does that mean for consumers? The NRMA has released a paper today examining some of these issues. And one of the report's contributors, Peter Leonard, is a lawyer and technology policy advisor from Data Synergies. He's with us now on Drive. Peter, good afternoon.
1: G'day, Thomas. Good to speak to you.
0: Thanks for joining us. What kind of data is collected by your car and where does it all go?
1: Well, the short answer is we don't know where all of it does go because there's no requirement on the vehicle manufacturers or their local distributors to say where all of that data does go. But we do know that data is being collected not only about the operation of the engine and the driver's actions, but often as to other activities within the cabin. So potentially collection of data has issues not only for the driver and in relation to the driver's operation of the vehicle, but also in relation to what other occupants in the vehicle are doing.
0: Well, as in a camera pointing at all the other occupants, that sort of thing?
1: Yes, internal viewing, potentially knowing whether people are occupying seats within the vehicle. So that can be relevant, for example, for issues of coercive control where potentially a vehicle is being used by a partner who's subject to coercive control by another person, and that data may be being used to their detriment.
0: So how do you consent to that data collection or withdraw your consent? Are you providing consent simply by buying the car?
1: Well, consent is not necessarily a requirement in relation to the collection of data, and that's one of the issues, that privacy law does not clearly extend to all of the data collections that may be happening and the ways in which data may be used to the detriment of someone. So the first issue is that we need to look at the coverage of privacy law and ensure that it is appropriately extended. And we need to recognise in that that consent is not an appropriate mechanism in and of itself because people just nowadays don't have the time to read manuals, to give consideration to whether they should give consent or not. We think that it is appropriate that there are rules that say data should only be collected where it's safe and responsible to do so.
0: So it sounds, Peter Leonard, like our laws, particularly our privacy laws, just haven't kept up with the technology we're seeing in cars these days.
1: Well, I think it's probably true of a wide range of connected devices, and cars are just but one of them. And, of course, the particular issue with cars is that a very wide range of data is being collected and the ways in which that data may be used are not being appropriately controlled. So we think that many uses of data appropriately anonymised and controlled are great for drivers, motorists and improvement in vehicle safety. But it is important that that data is appropriately anonymised and controlled and that the collectors of that data have the responsibility to ensure that data is not used in inappropriate or overly intrusive ways.
0: Got some frustration on the text line from Led in Bankstown. He says, my partner just got a new hybrid car and it scans your eyes now so it can alert you when you're not looking at the road. Led says, it's Blade Runner, Tom. Yeah, it does feel like that in a way, Led, I guess, though. And Peter, this is an important point to make off the back of Led's text. This technology can make you safe, can't it? The point of the paper that you've contributed to is not to, rally against this technology. It is, by and large, there for a reason and a good reason.
1: That's exactly right. And we're getting many improvements in vehicle safety as a result of the collection of data like this. But the data can be collected in a way that ensures that people's privacy is not infringed upon, that ensures that we don't compromise cybersecurity of people using vehicles. And unfortunately, that's not the position today. So this paper is really a rallying call to say the NRMA is a supporter of safe and responsible data usage, but the rules as they apply today don't ensure that data is only used in ways that are safe and responsible.
0: So what safeguards does the paper advocate for? What would you like to see happen?
1: Well, amongst other things, we think that consent is not a very useful mechanism in circumstances like this. So we think that the rules need to be clearer, that the data should only be collected in ways that is fair and reasonable, having regard to concerns about privacy and security of individuals in vehicles. People should be free in their vehicles to go about their lives without being worried about whether they're being snooped on or their data is being used in ways that are adverse to their interests. If, for example, data is being collected that might be used to, for example, adjust insurance premiums based upon their driving behaviour, I think people have a right to know that and expect that they should know that. But that's certainly not the case as the law operates today.
0: Okay, Peter, to stay on the line, Bill in Armidale is with us. Bill, you've just bought a new car. How's it going?
2: It's a lovely car, but the technology is really very annoying.
0: Okay, tell me about it.
2: As soon as I test drove the car, and I found it at the time, probably about 10 times during the test drive, it would come up and say that, like a signal on the screen in front of you, pay attention to what's going on outside. And I was. It's absolutely crazy. I mean, I was looking at the road. I was paying attention to what was going on.
0: So it was sort of eye-scanning technology that wasn't working by the sounds of it.
2: Yes. And I sort of said to the dealer, he said, oh, yeah, the people have been complaining about it. Anyway, I went ahead with the sale of the car, and I said, "Is there a way of turning it off?" And he said, "Not that we know of."
0: So, anyway, are you driving around a car at the moment, Bill? That's telling you you're not looking at the road every 2 seconds.
2: I'm actually I'm pulled over, and I've learned how to do it. But you've got to do it every time you start, and it becomes routine now. But it's just crazy. When I had a cap and sunglasses on, it was telling me that there's a stranger driving the car, and it's just
0: sorry,
2: absolutely insane.
0: And now sorry to laugh, but you're now stuck with it. You can't turn it off.
2: No, I can turn it off, but you've got to do it as soon as you've got to remember.
0: You've got to do it every time, though, don't you? You can't
2: every time.
0: Yeah, every time you turn it on. Yeah.
2: I don't know whether someone said to me, if you do that and you have an accident, is your insurance going to be an issue if you have an internal camera looking at you turned off? I'd like to know that, actually.
0: Yeah. Look, Bill, thanks for calling in. And Bill in Armidale, Peter was just saying that point, actually, about the data collection when it does come to insurance premiums. So a really good point. Thanks a lot, Bill. Yeah, Peter, your thoughts on what Bill just said there? You mentioned insurance a moment ago, but do we actually have evidence at the moment that it is being used for those purposes?
1: We don't have evidence in Australia, but there have been cases in the US where the vehicle manufacturers have been selling the data to insurers who then use that data to adjust premiums in relation to affected drivers. Mm. So it is certainly possible, and one would hope that it's not happening in Australia yet, but it is possible that it is.
0: Yeah, I guess the unknowns are part of the narrative at the moment, aren't they? Peter, we appreciate you coming on. Thank you very much.
1: Pleasure.
0: Thanks a lot. Peter Leonard there, a lawyer, technology policy advisor from Data Synergies, one of the contributors to that report that is out today from the NRMA, a policy paper examining some of these tech issues and whether we have the appropriate safeguards in place to ensure that our data is being collected and distributed properly.
3: Those songs took me somewhere. We all have songs that soundtrack our lives. songs that mean a lot.
4: So much is going on when you hear this music.
3: Want to find out which songs do it for David Byrne, Shania Twain?

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3: It's 19 minutes past four. I'm not advocating this necessarily, but someone said a small piece of electrical tape over the camera in your car can stop that from happening. Not joking, the dealer told me, according to this listener. And Sue says, my brain's exploding, Thomas. It's called driving. It's not a placid occupation because it can cause death. We must drive. We must drive and not the other way around. Sue, I take it you mean don't rely on technology to do it for you. And I couldn't agree more. There's nothing that's better than human eyes when you're on the road. Now, the New South Wales Corruption Watchdog continues to hold public hearings investigating allegations involving illegal political donations. We're at the fourth week of public hearings now, and former New South Wales Police Minister David Elliott has been giving evidence today. Here's what he told reporters in a press conference this afternoon.
4: We'll be talking to Mr. Levitt about further legal proceedings that I believe need to be pursued.
5: Which one?
4: I think that there's a few people that are going to need to answer for some of the slanderous things they said about me.
3: David Elliott speaking outside the hearing. Earlier today, there was another development as well. We heard that Catholic Schools New South Wales has sacked Chief Executive Dallas McInerney, who, as you might have heard, is a key person of interest at the ICAC inquiry. ABC reporter Chantelle Alcoury has been following the proceedings and is here with the latest. Good afternoon to you, Chantelle. What do we know, firstly, about the sacking of Dallas McInerney?
6: Yeah, so we know that Dallas McInerney, as you said, he's a key person of interest in this inquiry, and he did appear before the inquiry last week and earlier this week. And the probe is investigating these allegations that he potentially broke New South Wales donation laws by directing hundreds of thousands of dollars through sham invoices to a right-wing Liberal Party faction group that we've been hearing about called New South Wales Reformers. They've come up every week of this inquiry. We know that they're at the centre of a lot of these allegations. And he temporarily stood down as the head of Catholic Schools New South Wales when ICAC did announce this investigation, and when it announced specifically they'd be examining whether the organisation made donations that were arranged and approved by Mr. McInerney. They weren't declared, they exceeded legal limits, donation limits, and they were used to potentially recruit Liberal Party members. So today we know that the Board of Catholic Schools New South Wales released a statement. They said it unanimously determined a loss of confidence in his ability to lead the organisation into the future, and they've therefore terminated his employment. They did say that the Commission made it clear there was no suggestion that Catholic Schools New South Wales was responsible for the alleged conduct that's being investigated at the moment, nor that any Catholic Schools New South Wales board or executive were aware of the alleged actions of Mr. McInerney. They said that the matters were concerning to the board and to key stakeholders. We do know that early this week, as I said, he did appear. He did concede then that it was unlikely he'd return to Catholic Schools New South Wales. We also know during his evidence on Monday that he admitted to wiping his work phone and his iPad, despite knowing that the devices could contain messages that were relevant to the inquiry. We know that no one instructed him to perform a factory reset on his phone. He hadn't consulted with Catholic Schools New South Wales or his lawyers about what that could mean and what implications that could have. He also told the probe that he returned both of those devices to Catholic Schools New South Wales after wiping them, despite the organisation not having asked for them in return.
3: Okay. Chantelle, I played a bit of audio there of David Elliott outside the hearing this afternoon, the former police minister in New South Wales. Of course, he gave evidence to the commission today. What did we learn?
6: Yeah, so on what he was saying earlier, we know that he's going to be considering legal action against those he believes said, quote, slanderous things about him. We know the inquiry is examining whether donations that are linked to fugitive property developer Jean Nassif, who was also at the centre of these allegations, were exchanged for political favours, including attempts to damage David Elliott's career. That's one of the main allegations that they're looking into. We know that today he, Mr. Elliott, gave evidence. He told reporters outside afterwards that he'd be talking about those legal actions, but he stopped short of actually naming anyone specifically that he'd seek to go after. But during his evidence, he did say he now believed that Mr. Nassif influenced the decision to remove him.

0: to have him removed as police minister in 2021 in a cabinet reshuffle. He linked the move to Jean Nassif's 2019 arrest for cocaine possession at the Star Casino. He said that the developer may have blamed him for police being at the casino. He said, "I think Nassif had probably made it clear to the hard right of the Liberal Party, he means, that I wasn't to be trusted with the police force." Now, the inquiry also heard previously that there were New South Wales Liberal Party operatives at the centre of this investigation who allegedly compiled a David Elliott shit sheet, which was a dossier of political and personal allegations that were aimed against him and damaging his career. And he told the ICAC that he believed Nassif was behind this campaign and a campaign of negative media stories against him after he had responded to community concerns about one of his developments. He also revealed that Mr. Nassif confronted him twice and left a message on his phone threatening to get him, and that private investigators had been following him and his wife.
1: Okay, Chantelle, we appreciate the update. Thank you very much. ABC reporter Chantelle Al-Khoury there, who's following those ICAC proceedings. 4 weeks down now, and as we've been told, so far it's set to be an eight-week-long hearing. That can change, as ICAC matters often do, but that is currently the situation. And that development today, Catholic Schools New South Wales sacking Chief Executive Dallas McInerney and the former New South Wales Police Minister, saying he's at least looking at the possibility at the moment of further legal action. It's 25 past four. And it's time to chat business and finance. Steve Dagley in at ComSec. Good afternoon. Bit of a sluggish end to the week for the markets.
2: Good afternoon, Thomas. It was actually the ASX 200 down by around 0.25% today, which means we've fallen actually for 7 of the past 8 trading days, 2 straight weeks of declines as well. But despite that, thanks to the very strong start we had to August, we're actually still up this month by around 1%, and we're not too far away from the record highs that we hit just a couple of weeks ago. So important to remember. But today we did have big movers, I guess, in both directions across the ASX.
1: Yeah, plenty of big movers on Friday, yeah. Steve.
2: There actually were some, and you know what? Some of them are companies that released their results yesterday or earlier in the week rather than coming out with their profit results today. So just a reminder that August is the time when many Aussie companies tell us how they've done over the 12 months to the 30th of June. Zip is one of them. The buy now, pay later company yesterday rose by 18% when it had a big lift in its profits. A lot of the growth is coming through in the United States now, where it's got about 4.65 million customers. So 2.5 times as many as here in Australia and New Zealand, where numbers have actually just declined a bit. But today it fell by 15%. So a lot of that money was taken off the table. Goodman Group, a property company that's really all in on the whole data center boom and AI infrastructure build out. So it basically is down today after releasing its results yesterday. It essentially said on Thursday that data centers are now making up about 80% of its development work that is currently in progress, but maybe some brokers out there are questioning what type of boost this is going to have to its bottom line. And then there were some other big movers as well on the share market today, but there were certainly the big losers. We had TPG lifting today on its results, and Guzman as well. The Tex-Mex fast food chain was up around 11% on its results.
1: Okay, what's in focus next week?
2: There's going to be quite a bit next week. So, of course, we've got an update on, I shouldn't say of course, but on Wednesday, we've got an update on inflation. And this is going to be important because this week we had figures on jobs growth and wages, which were a little on the weak side. So markets reckon there's probably just around an 8% or 5% chance of an interest rate hike next time the RBA meets. So that's going to be at the end of September. So that's going to be a big one. We also have NVIDIA, one of the largest companies in America, out with its results Thursday morning next week, and it's week 4 of our own profit reporting season. So you're going to hear from many of the largest stocks on the market. Not quite as big as this week, but you're still going to have some major names like Wesfarmers out on Thursday, South32 as well, Tapcorp, and dozens more. So it's essentially we'll get getting closer anyway to the end of the profit reporting season, and that will give us a bit of a sense of some of the themes and the takeaways from corporate Australia and earnings.
1: Okay, how are the All Ords and the Aussie dollar looking to end the week, Steve?
2: We've got the All Ords down 28 points, so that's a drop of 0.33% today to 9,269. The Aussie dollar sitting at about 71.4 US cents, so it is

0: standing quite strong against the greenback, but against most other currencies as well.
1: Good on you, mate. Have a good weekend. Thanks so much. Cheers. Steve Daglian there at ComSec. Yeah, the cars we drive in getting a little bit too complicated. David has texted in saying, my 8-year-old nephew was in my car a while ago and was transfixed by the manual window winders in the back seat. He was happy spending half an hour manually winding them up and down. It's an old 2008 car with no technology at all. And David said, when I was growing up, we thought electric windows were the height of luxury. I agree, David. I remember getting a car when it first had electric windows. And it was like, you know, the first time I stepped into a place with air conditioning. It was just, it was such a luxurious thing. Does any car have the manual winders anymore? I doubt it. Maybe they do. Diane says, a friend tells me his new car gives him copious amounts of written information and warnings all over the screen. But when he tries to read it, it gives him an alarm to keep his eyes on the road. Yeah, you can see a bit of a contradiction, can't you there? Sometimes simplicity isn't a bad thing.
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1: Traffic. 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Good afternoon.
3: Thomas, good afternoon. Through the mountains, Falcon Ridge, a crash. It's affecting both ways. There are extensive delays both ways. For the Great Western Highway, St George's Crescent. Also, another crash for the Cooks River Tunnel. Second one this afternoon. They have cleared it, but delays back through the Airport Tunnel, General Holmes Drive onto the M5 East. And Marion, a crash, Richard Road, Woodcroft Road. I'm Jeff Wallace from ATN.
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1: At 4:30, let's get some news headlines. Adam Storey, good afternoon.
5: Afternoon, Thomas. A lawyer representing two women involved in the Sydney Swan scandal says his clients intend to seek damages for pain and suffering following the incident. Several adult entertainers are understood to have joined players at Melbourne's Pullman Hotel after being hired in the hours after the Swans' win against Essendon on Sunday night. Catholic Schools New South Wales says its chief executive, Dallas McInerney, has been sacked just days after he gave evidence at the ICAC. He previously stood aside from the role while the probe investigated whether he arranged undeclared political donations through the organisation that exceeded legal limits and were used to recruit Liberal Party members. And meteorologists have warned a developing El Niño weather system could become the largest in living memory and possibly the biggest since the 19th century. More news at 5.
1: Adam Storey, thank you very much. Tom Saunders, we just heard that El Niño there, the biggest, one of the biggest we could have seen this century.
6: That's old news.
1: It's...
6: I mean, we've been...
1: Sorry, Adam. You just threw him under a bus, didn't you?
6: Look, it's been predicted to become the strongest on record all year. Yeah.
1: Doesn't surprise Tom Saunders.
6: It's heading that way. It's actually already broken a lot of records. It was the fastest transition to El Niño we've ever seen. And then it's breaking the monthly record. So it was the strongest on record for July. It's the strongest on record for August. They normally peak around November to January. And the way it's going, yeah, it's going to annihilate all previous El Niños. But Australia, you never know, we may get away with being relatively unscathed because even though Sydney's been kind of dry the last couple of months, many parts of Australia have had a wet winter.
1: Yeah, it's funny because the SES provided an update this morning saying still prepare for a wild and windy storm season. You know, it can bring dangerous storms, it can bring large hail and flash flooding. I feel like there's a bit of a misconception that El Niño means everything's dry, but far from it, Tom.
6: I'm actually about to file a story on this exact thing.
1: Oh, I've just ruined your story.
6: No,
1: sorry.
6: Not at all. This is advertising. It won't be published till tomorrow morning. But
1: there you go.
6: The fact is, typically, winters are pretty dry in Australia during El Niños. But this winter hasn't been particularly dry. It's been quite wet. So I'm going to explain what's going on.
1: Okay. Now, how are things looking as we head towards the weekend? It does seem to be warming up a little bit.
6: I think Sydney's finished with winter.
1: Yeah, it feels that way.
6: I mean, I think it.
1: I don't know if
6: started.
1: We ever experienced it.
6: Yeah, it was one day I was a bit chilly. Anyway, we hit 20.
1: One day is not winter, is it? Yeah, it's been a pretty warm one.
6: Yeah, we hit 23 today in the city. That was 5 above average. Some suburbs got to 24, even 25 degrees today. Now, we can expect more of the same tomorrow. It will be a sunny day. We'll have westerly winds up to 20 kilometres per hour. We're looking at a high of 23 degrees in the city after a low of 11, down to around 6 to 8 across the west overnight, but then tops tomorrow around 22 to 23 and a high of 21 on the coast. Sunday, though, we'll see cloud increasing. There's a medium chance of showers. They're more likely for the eastern parts of Sydney, not quite as likely in the west, and we're looking at maximum temperatures around 20 degrees. Then Monday, we're warming back up to between 23 and 24 degrees, and it's looking partly cloudy. Then Tuesday, very high chance of showers, chance of a storm, but it's still 20, 21 degrees. And then through the middle part of next week, we stay in the low 20s with just the odd shower perhaps lingering on Wednesday.
1: Yeah, winter's done, isn't it?
6: It's done.
1: It's over, if it ever began.
6: There's just no cold fronts coming up at all.
1: No.
6: And Thomas, I was looking at some of the snow cams yesterday and actually showed a photo of smigging holes in the 7 p.m.
1: Yeah.
6: It's not pretty for peak season.
1: No.
6: There's a lot of grass.
1: A lot of grass. It's not been a great snow season at all for the same reason. Look, have a great weekend. We'll chat again next week. Thank you very much.
6: You too.
1: Tom Saunders there. We'll see you in the telly tonight. Ned Hall from ABC Sport. Good afternoon.
7: Good afternoon, Tom. How are you doing?
1: I'm well, thank you. Now, what's going on in the AFL first? There's a lot of sport we need to chat about as well, but there are reports that the women involved in this Swans scandal are set to sue the club and the players. What's the latest?
7: Yeah, well, basically, that is about it, as we know at this stage. They've announced that they are looking to take some legal action against the club and also those players involved. This is news that's just being reported now by the Fairfax media that this seems to have come out. So the lawyer, they've got a lawyer representing them, and he has told some of the media organisations that legal proceedings will be launched in the Common Law Division of the Victorian Supreme Court, and they'll be claiming damages for pain and suffering. As we say, at this stage, there have been no other formal charges or interviews having taken place with the players involved with the police, so that hasn't progressed any further then, but I think there'll be probably more news to come out over the course of the next 7 days. But as I say, it's a real shame for, obviously, whilst it's a dreadful story that has come up now as well, also talking today with the captain and coach of the Swans AFLW team, and it really is another factor of disappointment that it was a great opportunity for the Swans AFLW team to play at the SCG on Sunday as part of a double header, and unfortunately the story has obviously been overtaken a little bit over the course of the weekend of the events of the last 5 to 7 days.
1: Yeah, it looks sad indeed, and we heard the AFLW captain and coach making that comment this afternoon, saying, look, still come and support us, understandably, at the double header at the SCG. Now, in the cricket, back to sport that's happening, Nathan Lyon is set to keep his spot for the second test.
7: Yeah, there was some suggestion that he might be overlooked, and they might give another seamer a run and Scott Boland to come in and play. Obviously, they're playing up in Mackay, which is not a pitch that anybody's really had an awful lot of cricket on it in the past in terms of test cricket to be played up there at Harrop Park. But Pat Cummins, having had a final look at the pitch, basically said that Matt Renshaw is definitely going to be opening the batting. He's come into the squad in place of Jake Weatherald, but he also says that he is likely to stick with Nathan Lyon coming in and continuing to bowl in this side. Nathan Lyon obviously had been a fixture in the team, but he missed out on a couple of Ashes tests as well as he moves in towards the back end of his career, but he still is Australia's leading spin bowler. But you throw him in the mix as well with Pat Cummins, Mitchell Starc and Josh Hazlewood. It's a fairly aged bowling attack for the Australian side for this second test match. Gets underway tomorrow morning. Jim Maxwell and Corbin Middlemass and the team are all up there. Ball-by-ball commentary available on ABC Listen. I think it'll be a bigger shock if Australia loses tomorrow than it was losing in the first test. I really think that they'll come out firing all guns blazing for this second test match. And if Bangladesh were to win a 2-0 series in Australia, that would be just a sensational result for them.
1: Absolutely, and one that no one would have predicted at all. Now, in the NRL, Ned, the NRL kicks off in Canberra tonight, plus a big clash in the NRLW this weekend as well.
7: Yes, so it's the Raiders taking on the Broncos tonight. It's a chance for Josh Papali'i to say goodbye to those in Canberra. He's been such a stalwart of the club over the years, but he's making his way over to the UK next season. They kick off against the Broncos, who are without Reece Walsh tonight, sitting 16th place on the ladder. Will they win another game this season? And if they don't, will they end up with the wooden spoon? The Dragons now have won a couple of matches in a row and potentially could overhaul them before the end of the season, although they play at the football stadium against the Bulldogs tomorrow night. The second match that's on tonight is the Dolphins up against the Eels. That's played at Lang Park in Brisbane. And worth noting as well that last night, Melbourne Storm were beaten on a Thursday night for the first time in their history against the Penrith Panthers, who had three players sent to the sin bin. But there were more fans at Amy Park watching the NRL last night than there were across town at Docklands watching St Kilda take on the Gold Coast in the AFL.
1: Yeah, wow, which is a great result for them and really encouraging for the sport. Hey, in the footy, as in the round ball, the EPL season is kicking off overnight.
7: Yep, so the champions, Arsenal, and for me, hot favourites to retain the title this year. They've recruited very well again. They've just signed England and Aston Villa defender Ezri Konsa. They take on newly promoted Coventry City. So that's the first match. There's one match being played tonight. A piece of transfer news has just come in as well, which just goes to show. I love these with the money being bandied about. Spurs have signed Savinho, who's a bit of a fringe player at Manchester City, for £75 million, with a potential further £10 million to go on top of that. So you're looking up about...
1: player.
7: Yeah, exactly. He'll probably a bit more, I think, in his time at Spurs. But some good fixtures over the course of the rest of the weekend. And while the time difference is as it is, the 3 p.m. kickoffs on the Saturday afternoon, a midnight kickoff, so it's not too late if you want to sit up and watch some action. But an early game tomorrow night is Hull City against Manchester United. So maybe a chance to see Lucas Harrington make his bow in the English Premier League.
1: All right. So we're about to hear about Hull now. We're going to cross to Hull, Ned. But thank you very much for joining us, and we'll chat again next week. Good on you, mate.
7: Look forward to it, Tom. Cheers.
1: Appreciate it. All right. So Ned there mentioned Hull. Let's chat about Hull. The poet Philip Larkin described it as a frightful dump, chilly, and smelling of fish. Not somewhere you might choose to move to, perhaps. But not one but two Australian sporting stars, the NRL's Daly Cherry Evans and, as Ned just mentioned, young Socceroo Lucas Harrington, are doing just that. So where is this place? It's Hull, a seaside town in northeast England, which has historically not been a place one would choose to visit, not really on the tourist trail, right? Here's Daly Cherry Evans speaking earlier this week about the move.
8: No, I haven't been to Hull before, so I'm looking forward to seeing, you know, not just the footy side, but the community over there. But, you know, as sort of got asked before, why Hull? That's just where I felt like the relationships and the connections felt right. So I didn't have to look at too many other places, to be honest. Yeah, and if you're going to do it, you may as well do it properly, and Hull will give us that opportunity.
1: Okay, Daly Cherry Evans there. So on Drive this afternoon, we thought we'd find out what is good about Hull. Gets a bad rap, but what kind of place can Daly Cherry Evans and Lucas Harrington expect when they go? Kofi Smiles is the breakfast presenter at BBC Humberside in Hull. And I spoke to him a little while ago this afternoon, just before he went to air to host his breakfast show. I explained to him that I hadn't heard great things about Hull from the ABC sports reporter, Ned Hall.
9: What is this? What's this slander? Tell me.
1: Just about, you know, the weather. It's sort of chilly. Some people say it smells of fish, which I think is unfair. But let's set the record straight.
9: Not.
1: Come on, what's it like?
9: Absolutely not. All I'm saying is that if you need the weather to have a good time, then there's a problem with your own personality. Do you know what I mean? That's on you. That is on you guys. Yeah. And the smell in the air, that's nothing but success and history. I mean, Hull is a fantastic place. We've got a huge cultural heritage. We are still the UK City of Culture for 2017, which was a massive transformative year where people literally from all over the world were coming to hear about Hull's fishing history, its industrial history, and just like the power and the might and just the independent can-do attitude of the people here in the city. I mean, we're located in our very, very special pocket, our very special corner of East Yorkshire, and there ain't no place like it. I mean, we've got our own chips buys, you know what I mean? Like, people travel far and wide for people. We've got a Premier League football team. We have one of the biggest, I was going to say rugby derbies in the world, but one of the biggest derbies in the world with our two rugby teams, East and West, Hull KR versus Hull FC. Then the people are great. There's just so much to do here. Places to eat. We've got an incredible marina. The nightlife is class. And we've got a really, really thriving music scene as well. Sorry, I just went off on one.
1: You did, but did you say you have a chip spice that people travel for?
9: Yeah, we've got these chip spikes. It's like, it's a blending of like spices and herbs, like paprika, salt. I think you've got a bit of like turmeric and cumin and stuff in there. Nice. I think it might be a little bit like is it chicken spice?
1: We've got like chicken salt, like chicken flavored salt. Is that kind of thing?
9: It's a little bit like that, but it's literally was, I guess it was like it was part of this all sort of 1950s American diner, and you could only used to get it there. And then the gentleman who owned that, We started opening a few little takeaways, and then they started putting it in pots and people can buy it. And literally, you go to every chippy, every takeaway in East Yorkshire in Hull, and they'll have it. And no one else really sells it. Yeah, I went to university in Newcastle, which is about 3 hours north of Hull. And I actually had to take crates of it. Do you know what I mean? I had to take crates of it because people were like, what is that stuff you got? And I was literally selling it to my mates. You know what I mean? I felt like Walter White.
1: You had a business on the side. You were Walter White of Chip Spice. That sounds good. Hey, you mentioned there the rugby. So obviously we've got a couple of prominent players who have decided to go, but one is Daly Cherry Evans, who's in our rugby league. What's the reaction been like to his announcement that he's heading over to Hull?
9: Oh, man, it was massive. It was huge. I mean, we were talking about it just the other week, and a lot of people were saying, look, this is what a team like Hull FC needs. Look, I'm strictly platonic with our rugby team. I love the rugby culture of the city, and I just feel like FC fans especially were saying, look, we need someone with this experience. We need someone with this sort of name to be able to help the team, I guess, just lift themselves up out of this little bit of a slump that they've had at the moment. But a lot of people generally, both sides of the aisle, were very, very excited. I mean, I'm not the biggest rugby league fan, but I could feel the waves of this announcement. Not just here in the city, but like throughout, I guess, the rugby league world in England and stuff. So yeah, if he gets his message, people are looking forward to seeing him. People are feeling very excited.
1: Yeah, and look, Hull FC, it's been promoted to the Premiership this year, which is pretty exciting. Hull City rather, because the reason why I bring Hull City up rather is our young Aussie Lucas Herrington also heading to Hull City. Right now, first game tomorrow against Manchester United, a big stage for our young Aussie heading over there.
9: Yeah, I think so. And it's going to be a big game. Lots of people are very, very excited. I mean, like, Manchester United, their form, up and down, unpredictable. But same thing about Hull. And I think for them to have a game like Man U, first off the bat, at home as well, it's sold out. It's been pretty much sold out forever. I think this is going to be an opportunity to make a statement, because if you can go up against a team like Man U and beat them at home in the first game, I think this will really, really, really just set them off in a good stead. And yeah, let people know that, look, these teams that get promoted, they're not the whipping boys. Mm. And I think that's what some people think. We've had a couple of professional footballers say that themselves, looking at you, Joe Cole. But but that's not the case. I think it was two of the teams that were promoted last season to Premier League managed to stay up, and usually they go down. And I think football is changing. It's not just your Chelsea's, your Arsenal's, your Tottenham's, you know what I mean? Like your Man City's. Everybody's got an opportunity. Everyone's got a crack at the whip. And I think Hull City have that more than most. You just look at what happened to them last season. They weren't allowed to make any transfers because of the embargoes, and they managed to get themselves promoted. So I think anything can happen here. And I think Hull City are a team where it allows people to shine and really make a name for themselves. And the city of Hull, full of our sports heroes, because they're so embedded and ingrained with our communities. They do so much with so many people. And if he's not afraid of people, he likes getting out there and socialising and being part of our community. He's going to do fine.
1: And a community you're obviously very, very proud of. You know, I was reading that the poet Philip Larkin described it as a frightful dump, chilly and smelling of fish. But, you know, he did choose to live there for 30 years, so it couldn't have been that bad that he would stay that long. I imagine it's changed a lot over the past 50 years by the sounds of it.
9: Absolutely. I think, I don't know, Larkin's relationship with the city is mad. People love him. There's a statue of him in the train station. I'm like, why have we got a statue of this guy? He's always slagging it off. You know what I mean? He was always slagging it off. You know, he's a librarian at the University of Hull. But then, yeah, I think he was one of those people where you have this love-hate relationship where you think, well, I can say mean things about it. But as soon as someone else says mean things about where I live, I get defensive. It's reinvented itself. The main industry that we had here was the fishing industry. And like, I guess since the 70s, 80s, it's been in decline. And when it's, you know, an industry goes that so many people's livelihoods depend on, people feel a little bit lost. People think, who are we now? We were known for this for hundreds of years. We're the biggest port in Europe, the most bombed place outside of Europe during the Second World War. You have to piece together your identity. And I think it's done a good way of doing that. I mean, people are calling Humberside the energy estuary because there's been so much investment and so many jobs going into the renewables, making wind turbines and all sorts of renewable tech with like Siemens and Ørsted here. And, you know, they're employing and hiring so many people from either side of the Humber. And people have really started to look into who are we now as a people. And we're looking at people that are being part of this drive forward and being able to power the world cleaner and more efficiently. But I can say now that the smell in the air is absolutely not fish. it's just good times. It's good times and success, because that's what we seem to be seeing at the moment, which is quite nice. Do you know what I mean? When everything seems to be burning and on fire and a huge mess. So it's, you know, it's nice to sort of walk around in a place where you live and people are still talking to each other. People are happy and smiling and putting events on, and businesses are opening, new businesses, independent businesses are still thriving, and people are taking a chance on themselves, and we're investing in local people instead of big companies and stuff. So it's very nice. I really like it.
1: Sold it. You've sold it to me. Hey, look, I know you've got to head on air, so thank you so much for chatting with us.
9: That's cool, man.
1: It's

0: That's Thank you very much for that, Stuart. If you ever find yourself wanting to come over to Hull, hit me up, man. I'll give you a pestle tour.
1: Get on you, mate. I appreciate it. Thanks so much. Cheers.
0: No worries. Awesome.
2: What a dude. Kofi Smiles there, breakfast presenter at BBC Humberside. A proud resident of Hull. Rob says Daily Cherry Evans' move to Hull sounds like a Ted Lasso moment. It kind of does. And Gerhard in Hurstville says, well, hang on, Lucas Harrington comes from Brisbane, so Hull is surely a step up. Deb says, my husband from a nicer part of Yorkshire refers to the Yorkshire Triangle, Hell, Hull and Halifax. Susan in Warriewood says, Hull is on a huge river called the Humber and one of the main suspension bridges across is very memorable. Thank you for that, Susan. And Sally says, don't forget that Hull was the birthplace of the great William Wilberforce, who led the movement to abolish the slave trade in the 1800s, a gutsy politician who swam against the tide at that time. And yeah, as we heard there from Kofi, Sally, a proud history. Liz in Tarramurra, you love Hull. Good afternoon.
3: Hello. We loved visiting Hull. It was accidental. We really wanted to go to a Premier League match. And I worked out that if we became members of the Hull City Tigers, we could get £50 tickets to a Premier League match, and it was against Man City. And the ground, the atmosphere was fabulous. There were 6 goals scored. You could hear the roar of the crowd of the Man City fans as they walked from the train station, having caught it down from Manchester. And it was just the most wonderful day, the clinking of the boats down by the harbour. And the other thing we did was after the game, we walked to the nearest pub and they changed the channel so we could watch the Wallabies playing South Africa in a test.
2: Oh, there you go. So lovely people as well.
3: Just so friendly. There. And if you want to see a Premier League match, go and back the Hull City Tigers.
2: I love that. Yeah, you actually joined the club to be able to go and see the game. And by accident, perhaps, you went there and enjoyed it. That's a lovely story. Thank you, Liz, in defence of Hull. Appreciate the call.
3: Thank you.
2: Liz and Tarramurra there, who loves Hull, and I love the way she discovered Hull as well. Thanks to Suzanne in Cremorne, who's texted this. Thomas, I hope you'll play a song from the legendary UK band The House Martins, formed in Hull in 1983. I suggest something from their album London O Hull 4. Great idea, Suzanne, and I think this song is pretty good for a Friday late afternoon.

0: Yeah, you can tell I don't know about the house, Martins. Apparently it's London nil, Hull 4. Whoops, there you go. Good idea, Suzanne, though. Good place to be. Don't believe it. Well, there you go. A lot of love for Hull. I'm glad we've cleared that up. That was fun.
1: Breakfast with Craig Rucastle.
2: Gee, we've opened a can of worms on this bananas question.
1: Unmistakably Sydney.
2: I've got a poll here. Is your freezer full of overripe bananas? Currently, 81% of people are saying yes.
1: A laugh to start your day.
2: We're a bit like communist Russia, aren't we?
3: You might say that. The Prime Minister might say it's a wonderful display of unity.
1: It's everything Sydney.
2: The oldest pothole in Sydney has been fixed. Amazing. This is news.
1: Breakfast with Craig Rucastle. 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
0: Thomas Ariti with you on Drive. It is 8 minutes to five. Sydney Dance Company is celebrating 40 years at the Wharf. So from tomorrow until October, they're inviting people to the Walsh Bay Arts Precinct to showcase some of the most talented performers in Sydney. Maybe you've tried a beginner class there, or you're a former professional dancer. Love to hear your memories of dancing at the Wharf. But Raphael Bonicella is the artistic director of the Sydney Dance Company, who is here now. Good afternoon.
4: Hello, Thomas. How are you?
0: I'm well. Thank you very much for joining us. Can you tell us a bit of the history of the Sydney Dance Company's time at the Wharf?
4: Well, it was 1986 when they moved in the Wharf, so it's been 40 years. And before that, they were at Woolloomooloo, but they ran out of space, obviously. So they moved into this incredible space where we have been creating dance, celebrating dance, movement and the body for 40 years now.
0: What makes that space so good for a dance company?
4: Well, if you imagine, it was a place that was originally in constant movement, like cargo coming in and out, workers moving through the building, the sounds of the water and the harbour. And dance is also that, movement, rhythm and energy. So there's a natural connection, I believe, between the building's history and what happens today. It's the one building that's always with

0: people running around with their leg warmers and jumping into the next class.
1: I can imagine. Some people might have fallen in love with the location of Sydney Dance Company while watching. I just got a bit of audio here to play while watching the ABC TV show Dance Academy.

0: A lot of the TV show was filmed there, and I understand dedicated fans of the show have even travelled to see the places where it was filmed. I wasn't quite aware of the show today, Raphael. And Tash, one of our producers, said, what do you mean? It defined a generation. were you into it?
1: It's huge. Well, actually, I'm in one episode.
0: You're in it.
1: I'm in one. So my acting career was one one small part as me in Dance Academy, and it was when I first moved to Australia. I also fell in love with The Wolf, by the way. I came here for 2 months, and it's 18 years later.
0: Oh, so it is
1: a place that you just, is this for real? You know, you're in the ocean, you're creating dance. But yes, Dance Academy, it's huge globally.
0: It's huge globally. There you go. Globally. Yeah, I've heard that people still travel there, and it's up there on ABC iView now for people to watch. How, I mean, you've had that long association with The Wharf. How has it changed and how has it grown to cover the various different styles of dance?
1: Well, look, you know, our public class program, which takes like 67,000 attendees taking classes a week. And, you know, it started with a few classes a week and then it moved on to 75 classes at the moment.
0: Wow.
1: 75 classes across different styles and levels. And, you know, there's about 8,000 individuals that come through the program. So, you know, from 6 p.m. until 10 p.m. and then all weekend, people can enjoy the wonderful thing that it is to dance.
0: Are there particular classes or particular dancing styles that are the most popular?
1: Well, guess what? Ballet.
0: Ballet, yeah, I thought that might be.
1: Everyone wants to be a ballerina. Yeah. You know, even I, no, I'm joking. But yes, ballet, there is all sorts. And of course, hip hop and jazz and tap and contemporary and everything. But ballet seems to be the one that people absolutely love doing.
0: I imagine, I mean, with a company with that history and even just going to the Welsh Bay Wharfs, I imagine can be quite, you know, intimidating for a lot of people. Can you really be a beginner at Sydney Dance Company with these classes?
1: Absolutely, yes. You can be a beginner, and this is worth really emphasizing, because although it can be a bit overwhelming to think about the Sydney Dance Company and so on, you can really start from scratch. There are classes, actually, and we started that when we realized that people were a bit scared, that are designed for people who have never, ever danced before or taken a dance class before. And it's just to, you know, there's also for young children. You can be as young as, you know, 8 years old. And, you know, we have youth groups. Everyone should dance.
0: Raphael Botticello is with us, artistic director of the Sydney Dance Company. So 40 years at the Wharf, a huge milestone. What's planned, I guess, from tomorrow and the season ahead? Tell us what's going to be happening to mark that occasion.
1: So tomorrow we kick off with an open day. And what that is that we welcome anyone that wants to come along, and you can test a class for 15 minutes. You can walk around the studios. I will be live working on the work that will open in 2 weeks as part of our season, which will happen from the 2nd of September, called Current, and people can see me with the dancers working, which is something very special. It's like a fly on the wall, and you don't often get to do that. We will have performances by the youth ensemble. There's a special event to do with Dance Academy, and yeah, there will be a lot happening tomorrow. But then all the way to October, we'll have performances, workshops, community events. There's like an exhibition with photographs and posters and audio interviews. Yes, a celebration of movement and dance.
0: I hope it all goes well, and a milestone that the city should be proud of, and certainly the dance company. It's a real pleasure having you with us this afternoon. Thank you very much.
1: Thank you, Thomas. My pleasure.
0: Take care. Raphael Botticello there, the artistic director of the Sydney Dance Company. How about that? Celebrating 40 years at the Wharf, and from tomorrow until October, they're inviting people to that Welsh Bay Arts Precinct, fabulous precinct, to showcase some of the most talented performers in Sydney. Quick look at the roads.
2: 702 ABC Sydney.
0: Traffic. Yeah, there'll be delays in Falconbridge and the Blue Mountains this afternoon on the Great Western Highway at St George's Crescent in Falconbridge westbound. So heading up the mountains, a two-car crash, heavy traffic in

0: and we'll have a look and see what we can do. Michael in Waterloo, Hull must be windy. On Google Maps, there's a lot of wind turbines lying down around the Riverport dock. Yeah, I imagine it is pretty windy. It's been fun. Have a lovely weekend. 5 o'clock.
1: Adam Storey with ABC News. A lawyer representing two of the women involved in the Sydney Swan scandal says his clients fear for their lives after receiving threatening messages from members of the public this week. Several adult entertainers are understood to have joined players at Melbourne's Pullman Hotel after being hired in the hours after the Swans win against Essendon on Sunday night. Police are investigating a report of sexual assault which the ABC understands centres on a player allegedly touching one of the women without her consent. Police have not made any arrests or laid charges. John Karantzis says his clients are scared and essentially in hiding amid intense media scrutiny.
2: They've received a lot of messages that have been threatening in essence, and they deserve their privacy. They've gone through a traumatic experience.
1: He went on to say his clients intend to seek damages for pain and suffering following the incident. Meanwhile, the Sydney Swans AFLW team has backed the sanctions the club has taken against the five players from the men's team. Sydney Swans AFLW coach Colin O'Riordan says his team are still processing the situation.
3: The actions of a small number of people have impacted a lot of people, especially the women in our football club and wider community. As a man who was brought up with strong morals and a strong sense of what is right and wrong, disappointing to stand here today and be talking about something like this.
1: A memorial will be held in the state's Southern Highlands tonight for bushwalker Lily Hooper. The 18-year-old's body was recovered on Thursday night, more than a week after she went missing in dense bushland in the Natai National Park, southwest of Sydney. Community members are being encouraged to come together to light up Willis Park in Oakdale from 5 p.m. Red Cross volunteers will be on site to provide support. Wollondilly Mayor Matt Gould says the community's heartbroken.
4: I've rarely seen such an outpouring of grief from our community. It's been a really rough 24 hours for our community, but also the outpouring of love and support for Lily's family has just been amazing.
1: Catholic Schools New South Wales has sacked its chief executive, Dallas McInerney, days after he gave evidence at a state corruption inquiry. Chantelle O'Curry reports.
5: The ICAC is examining allegations that Mr. McInerney potentially broke New South Wales donation laws by directing hundreds of thousands of dollars through sham invoices to a right-wing Liberal Party faction. He temporarily stood aside from his role at Catholic Schools New South Wales while the inquiry examined whether he made undeclared political donations through the organisation that exceeded legal limits and were used for Liberal Party recruitment. The organisation's board says it unanimously lost confidence in his ability to lead. During his evidence this week, he admitted to wiping his work phone and iPad despite knowing they could contain messages relevant to the inquiry.
1: A warning, this next story references alleged indecent assault. A court has heard two people who allegedly saw Alan Jones place his hand in a colleague's lap during a lunch later joked about the incident. Ethan Ricks reports.
6: Complainancy alleges he was indecently assaulted by Alan Jones on eight separate occasions while the pair worked together in the 2000s. C told the trial on one occasion the veteran broadcaster placed his hand on his lap for several minutes after Mr. Jones asked him to sit next to him at a lunch with others in Sydney's Lower North Shore. An attendee of the lunch says he saw Mr. Jones have one hand under the table where the complainant was seated, but the witness couldn't see what he was doing. The witness told the court after lunch two other guests joked to the complainants that Alan Jones had groped him. The 85-year-old has pleaded not guilty to all 22 charges.
1: Federal police have charged a dual Russian-Australian citizen with foreign interference on allegations of attempting to send secrets to Russia, Nadal Mustafa reports.
7: The Victorian man is alleged to have travelled to Russia in 2024, where he undertook military-style training before returning to Australia. Police then allege he travelled to Ukraine last year, where he joined the Ukrainian armed forces to gain sensitive information and attempted to send it to Russian intelligence. AFP Commissioner Chrissy Barrett says the 27-year-old man was arrested in Brisbane's southwest yesterday and the risk to the community is low.
8: At this stage, there is nothing to suggest there was or is any threat to Australia.
7: His matter was briefly mentioned in the Brisbane Magistrates Court today, where it will return in October.
1: In cricket, Australia's made just one change to its team to take on Bangladesh in the second test starting in Mackay tomorrow. Matt Renshaw will play in his first test match in over 3 years and open the batting to in place of the axed Jake Weatherald. Isolated showers across the northeastern quarter tomorrow, tending to be scattered along the northern ranges, slopes and adjacent plains. Possible thunderstorms about the mid

0: Sunday night. Police are investigating an alleged sexual assault at the hotel, which the ABC understands centres on a player allegedly touching one of the women without her consent. No charges have been laid. John Karantzis from the Carboni Lawyers says his clients, who were in the hotel room, are suffering from trauma.
1: They're suffering severe stress and anxiety as a result of the events occurring on Monday morning.
0: A Sydney investigation is underway. An investigation is underway into a fourth incident on the runway at Sydney Airport in almost as many weeks. Rhiannon Solomon-Marin has more.
2: The Australian Transport Safety Bureau says it was alerted to a taxiing conflict on Tuesday morning when a Qantas plane bound for Melbourne was given clearance to turn onto a taxiway that another Qantas plane was already on. When the crew noticed that aircraft, they braked. The ATSB says there was no immediate risk of collision, but it's the fourth time planes have potentially been given conflicting instructions from air traffic controllers on Sydney's tarmac since late July. Air Services Australia, which is responsible for air traffic management, says each of those incidents involve a range of circumstances and it will continue to take any action required to maintain safe operations.
0: Sydney construction boss George Alex has had his conviction overturned over an alleged tax fraud conspiracy after his trial was found to have been marred by serious juror misconduct. Gavin Coote reports.
3: Alex was handed a maximum jail sentence of more than 9 years in 2024 after a six-month trial about a joint plan to defraud the tax office of more than $10 million. The Court of Criminal Appeal has now overturned the convictions against Alex and his alleged co-offenders after finding there was serious juror misconduct. One of the jurors carried out extensive internet research on Alex and shared it with other jurors. The presiding judge dismissed that juror but refused a defence application to have the entire jury discharged. The Court of Criminal Appeal has found there was a fundamental error in the trial and has ordered Alex face a retrial.
0: The former police minister David Elliott has told the ICAC he believes fugitive property developer Jean Nassif wanted him removed from politics after he opposed one of his developments. The inquiry is examining whether Mr. Nassif made donations to the Liberal Party's right-wing reformers faction in exchange for political favours, including damaging Mr. Elliott's career. Mr. Elliott says private investigators followed him and his wife and described surveillance images as very creepy.
4: In relation to this campaign against you, did you get any information that it was coming from Jean Nassif or top players?
5: No, but I'd formed that view, you know, pretty swiftly.
4: And why was that?
5: Because he had left a message on my mobile that he was going to get me.
0: Balinese police have released an update on the investigation into the death of a Perth grandfather after he was allegedly severely assaulted in Kuta. Callum Lidlow has the details.
6: British national Paul Dugan was pronounced dead yesterday, 15 days after an alleged assault at a bar by four Australians. Mr. Dugan was taken to hospital 3 days later, where his family says he underwent three major surgeries. Denpasar police say the four suspects left Indonesia the day after the alleged assault. Police say Mr. Dugan had told a witness he'd intervened after seeing one of the suspects strike a woman and was then set upon by all four. Denpasar Police Grand Commissioner Leonardo Samatapung says his officers are committed to handling the case professionally and transparently.
0: A dual Russian-Australian citizen is in custody accused of infiltrating the Ukrainian military to gather battlefield secrets for Moscow. Federal agents arrested the 27-year-old Victorian man yesterday at Sumner in Brisbane as part of a multi-agency probe. Fresh search warrants have been issued at Cinnamon Park, Springwood and St Lucia. AFP Commissioner Chrissy Barrett says a major investigation began in June.
7: I've mentioned that there were numerous search warrants that have been executed over the last few days. So, you know, it is a possibility that there could be further arrests. We've got a long way to go. And as I keep saying, these are very complex investigations.
0: The weather forecast for tomorrow, isolated showers across the northeastern quarter, tending to be scattered along the northern ranges, slopes and adjacent plains, and possible thunderstorms about the mid-north coast. For Sydney, an overnight low of 11, followed by a sunny day with a top of 23, partly cloudy with a possible shower Sunday and 20, sunny on Monday and 20. It's now 6:05.
8: Good evening and welcome to PM. I'm Samantha Donovan, coming to you from the lands of the Wurundjeri people of the Kulin Nation in Melbourne. Tonight, the Sydney Swans women's captain urges fans to stick with the club. Also, the federal police charge a Russian-Australian citizen with foreign interference and Indigenous

0: Adam Storey with ABC News. A lawyer representing two of the women involved in the Sydney Swan scandal says his clients are in hiding after receiving threatening messages from members of the public. Costa Haritas reports.
1: Several adult entertainers are understood to have joined Swans players at Melbourne's Pullman Hotel on Sunday night after being hired after the Swans win against Essendon. Police are investigating a report of sexual assault, which the ABC understands centres on a player allegedly touching one of the women without her consent. John Carances from Carboni Lawyers says his clients are terrified after receiving threatening messages from members of the public this week.
2: These women are currently in fear for their life, in essence hiding.
1: Police have not made any arrests or laid any charges.
0: Indonesian police have identified four Australian men in connection with the death of a much-loved Perth grandfather after an alleged assault at a bar in Bali. Police say Paul Dugan died in a Bali hospital yesterday. He was allegedly attacked more than 2 weeks ago at a bar in the populous tourist area of Kuta. A spokesperson for Denpasar Police says investigators are conducting a comprehensive inquiry into the cause of death and examining any link to the alleged assault. A former Hunter Valley Catholic priest who used the internet to seek children for sex has been sentenced to 6.5 years jail. Blake Doyle reports.
3: The district court heard Guy Norman Harcher pleaded guilty to 11 offences relating to grooming and procuring a child online. He also pleaded guilty to child abuse material offences in 2024. He was arrested at his Sydney address after he was caught in an online sting with an undercover police officer. The 79-year-old was today sentenced in the Sydney District Court to 6.5 years jail with 3 years non-parole. The court was told he was in a car crash while he was in the parish of Gresford Dungog in 2002 that ended his time as a priest due to brain damage, and that could have lowered his moral culpability. It was a claim rejected by the Crown.
0: Federal police say global conflicts are increasingly shaping the security environment at home. It comes after a 27-year-old Russian-Australian citizen was charged with attempting to engage in foreign interference. Police allege the Victorian man sought to collect and provide information about Ukrainian military personnel, locations and operations to people he believed were linked to Russian intelligence. AFP Commissioner Chrissy Barrett says while there is no indication of any threat to Australia at this stage, the case marks the first for the Counter Foreign Interference Task Force.
4: This is the first time the Counter Foreign Interference Task Force has charged a Russian-linked individual with attempting to engage in foreign interference since new laws were introduced in 2018 to protect Australia's sovereignty and our national interests.
0: Hong Kong's High Court has convicted two former leaders of a group that organised annual vigils commemorating Beijing's 1989 Tiananmen Square crackdown on pro-democracy protesters. Li Chek-yeon and Chow Hung Tong were charged with inciting subversion of state power that carries punishment of up to 10 years in jail. Outside the court, Lee's wife and veteran Labor activist Elizabeth Tang says she's angered by the verdict.
5: Of course, there's no surprises, but still I'm disappointed and I'm angry because I don't think he has committed any unlawful means, but still he's found guilty. I think it's most unjust.
0: Russia's Deputy Foreign Minister Sergei Rebelov says the country is open to listening to new proposals on how to reach a settlement on the Ukraine conflict. Tweon Fitzpatrick reports.
6: Negotiations between Russia and the US to bring about an end to the conflict in Ukraine have largely stalled amid the war in Iran. In an interview published on Russian media outlet NewsRU, Mr. Ryabkov says the US has demonstrated a readiness for constructive dialogue and an understanding of Russia's position. The Kremlin says it has no information yet on a possible next visit to Moscow by US presidential envoys Jared Kushner and Steve Witkoff, who have led negotiations with Russia in the past. Moscow has repeatedly said it's open to talks, but that these must recognise the new realities on the ground.
0: In sport, the Central Coast Mariners Soccer Club has announced former player Dean Heffernan as its new A-League women's head coach. Heffernan played for the club from 2005 to 2010, including in the 2008 Premiership winning team, and has previously coached the Western Sydney Wanderers women's team. It comes several weeks after the Mariners women's ownership was taken over by the Holman Barnes Group, saving the club's women's program. Isolated showers across the northeast quarter, tending to be scattered along the northern ranges and slopes and adjacent plains. Possible thunderstorms about the mid-north coast. A sunny day ahead for Sydney with a top of 23. ABC News at 25 to 7.
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0: You can cure a cold. Notice how, like, when winter comes around, ads for vitamin C and the like get a boost. So how did that come about? And does vitamin C really cure a cold? We're unpacking that during mixtape hour. Later tonight, we're going to try and reimagine social media. Is it a love-hate relationship we have with it? We know it's addictive. It's not going anywhere anytime soon. There are benefits, but what should the ideal state of social media be? Would love to know your thoughts when that chat rolls around. Closer in time, though, before we get to the news, summer surfing is coming to TV. And first up, a hammer win at an auction has taken place recently over at the UK. Evenings. We're going to go a bit antiques roadshow now and meet a British collector who bought a mounted head for more than 60,000 British pounds after he realised it was not a fox's head, but potentially the skull of a now extinct thylacine, a.k.a. Tasmanian tiger. Thylacines went extinct after the last known captive individual died in 1936 at a zoo in Hobart. We'd love to hear from you too. What's the best thing you've found at an auction or garage sale? Give me a call, 1300 800 222, or text 0467 922 702. Successful bidder James Cranfield runs Cranfield's Curiosity Cabinet in Essex, England, and he joins us now. Congratulations on the win, James.
1: Thank you very much. It's a holy grail find for a natural history collector. So and a find of many lifetimes.
0: So is this your best buy yet?
1: It's my most expensive buy, but it is also the most but it is also the most important thing I've ever found and am ever likely to find.
0: Yeah. James, how'd you know it wasn't a fox, and how'd you suspect that it's a Tasmanian tiger's head?
1: Well, the dentition of a thylacine is actually very different from a fox. So when I discovered it on my daily alerts whilst searching, because I'm a taxidermy dealer and collector, I get daily auction alerts as to what is turning up around the country. And I saw this. It's got googly eyes as well. I mean, it's taken the world's media by storm.
0: It has indeed.
1: It's this googly-eyed, rather tatty-looking thing. However, the distinctive 8 incisors in the top of the mouth and the lack of a carnassial tooth, which a fox or a jackal or a dog would have, indicates that it is a Tasmanian tiger. Yes, it's very exciting.
0: But, James, you weren't the only bidder in the room. Someone else caught on to what this could be, right?
1: Yes, sadly, somebody else with a very keen eye, literally only two of us clocked and believed what it was. Mm. And so we had a bit of a battle on our hands. It had an estimate of 30 to 50 pounds, about $100 Australian, I think. But yeah, ultimately, I was the victor at £50,000. And with the auction fees, that's about $120,000 Australian.
0: Wowzers. So before going to auction, as you mentioned, I think like the 30, 40, it was purchased for, roughly about 40 pounds at an antiques market. James, so how far were you willing to go in the bidding, or did you just throw that out the window?
1: Look, I'm not a wealthy man, and I'll be honest, the auction was a bit of a blur. Oh. When I was bidding, I knew that I had to win it because I would never have the opportunity to again. Yeah. And let's not forget, this is only my hunch, educated hunch. I am a zoologist, but as the hammer went down, I was like, my goodness, this is a lot of money. But I knew that I had to get it, no matter what.
0: No matter what.
1: So there we are.
0: I am speaking with British collector James Cranfield, who's the successful bidder of what could be a rare Tasmanian tiger head, mistakenly catalogued as a fox head at a UK auction. We're also asking you, what's

0: the best thing you've found at an auction or a garage sale? You can text in to 0467 922 702 or you can give me a call on 1300 800 222. Can you describe it for us a little bit more, James? You mentioned, you know, the googly eyes, which obviously lends itself to the story.
1: Yeah. So it does look like a large fox's head with a bit of a bulbous forehead. The teeth are grimacing through the faded and dirty hair. I'm really selling it, aren't I?
0: Oh, yeah.
1: I mean, can you imagine paying $120,000 Australian dollars for this thing that I'm describing? Oh, it gets better. The ears are a bit damaged. It's got a very lack of a neck. It's wobbly on the shield. There's some of the stuffing falling out the back of it. It's got googly eyes that are sun damaged, but they still rattle in the head. But I believe it to be a very rare Tasmanian tiger head. And if proven true, it will be one of only two known in the entire world.
0: Trash and treasure, James. Trash and treasure.
1: Holy grail or holy fail? Interestingly, you can have the scoop that we have had some testing done, and that will be being released on my social media at The Taxidermist on Instagram and TikTok very soon.
0: Oh, very good. Very good. Yeah, I'm going to come to that and ask you a little bit more about that in terms of verifying its authenticity. Did it come with, I mean, you've described it to us, yes, like you said, big cell, it's in top shape. And But curiously, did it come with any information on its origins?
1: Well, sadly not, because let's not forget, it was the vendor that put it into auction had bought it in the previous 8 months from an antiques market for £50. Just thinking it was a googly-eyed fox, he bought it because it was amusing to him.
0: Mm.
1: It hung in his spare bedroom where he had a brief amount of time enjoying it, and then he got bored of it, put it into auction for £30 to £50. Not expecting anything. The auction house just listed it as a fox head. I think everybody has thought that this thing has been a fox for 100 years. So the true origin and how it came to the UK, if it is a Tasmanian tiger, is unknown, and sort of that is the exciting next steps.
0: Yeah. Do you have any idea, though? Like, I don't know, any like a hypothesis if you were to...
1: Oh, my hypothesis would be... my initial hypothesis was, of course, before its extinction, the Tasmanian tiger was deemed a pest. So the Australian government had a bounty out, £1 for adults, 10 shillings for juveniles, because they were considered a pest attacking sheep on farmland, etc. And so the crude nature of this head, I thought that it might be a bounty. Others that I've spoken to have just thought that it might just be a novice hunting trophy. But there's a new theory that there is actually a what is called a wet specimen in a museum here in the UK. And that specimen preserved in alcohol in a jar is the body but lacks the head. So somebody is romanticising that this might be the head. I'm not quite sure about that one.
0: Oh, there is so much to discover.
1: It's a good theory.
0: Yes, and so much, it leaves it as a one big mystery, and there's just so much to discover. Tell us more about how you've gone about verifying its authenticity, authenticity in it being a Tasmanian tiger. You got x-rays done, is that right?
1: Yes, so the steps after winning it was to organise x-rays and better still a CT scan and also start communication with what is called the International Thylacine Specimen Database. So there is a doctor, Dr. Slightholm, who has actually catalogued all the known thylacine specimens around the world. That is how we know how rare these specimens are. There's just over 800 known specimens within museums and institutions, and they range from a few hairs or a piece of tissue on a microscope slide, that would be considered one specimen, all the way up to a full taxidermy mount. So any newly discovered specimens are important and could aid in scientific and academic research regarding the enigmatic thylacine.
0: That'd be incredible. So then, James, what's next if it's all, you know, validated and good to go, other than, of course, just enjoying the purchase? How would you share it with the world somehow? You have to, right?
1: Oh, this is why. So I think everything happens for a reason. Mm. Obviously, for me as a collector, I would have liked to have been the only one that noticed that it was a thylacine and it cost me £50.
0: Yeah.
1: However, the fact that I had a bidding battle and that this tatty thing that was valued at £50 has sold for £50,000 plus fees and its googly eyes has caught the attention of the world's media. Mm. So that has been the story. And then the next story is, as and when it is officially authenticated as being a thylacine, that is when the academic and scientific community will be really interested, and I am more than happy to share it with those people so we can learn more about the Tasmanian tiger. Because as an academic and zoologist and natural history lover, I want to share it with the world, and if it can provide insight to things,
0: all the better.
1: Yeah.
0: Yeah. No, it's wonderful. And hopefully, yeah, like you said, things happen for a reason. So I guess we will know. You said soon, right? Not an exact date, but it shouldn't take too long to sort of turn around the scans and the x-rays.
1: No, absolutely. The right people need to see. So they have been done. It has gleaned some very interesting information. And as I say, I will be sharing what I know on my social media, at the Taxidermist on Instagram and TikTok, and further afield very, very soon.
0: Very soon. Great. And it's definitely worth a look-see on your social media there. James, hey, wonderful to speak with you, and all the best with it. Again, I think we're all barracking for you. Thanks, James.
1: Thank you very much.
0: Thank you.
1: Question?
0: Yeah, sure. Go ahead.
1: As an Australian, if in your true heart of hearts you found this tatty fox head and you thought it was a Tasmanian tiger, and you've probably seen images on the internet, would you pay $120,000 for it?
0: No.
1: Stunned silence. I haven't asked a reporter that yet, and I knew what the answer would be.
0: Yeah.
1: Thank you very much for humouring me.
0: Good on
1: and
0: you,
1: making
0: James.
1: Me feel like an idiot.
0: No, not in the slightest. I don't think so at all. But that's why we're all so unique, different, and independent, and individual in our own right, I reckon.
1: Let's keep our fingers and toes crossed. It is what I think it is, and that it can shed light on the animal that on the 7th of September, that will be the 90th anniversary of its extinction. And maybe this silly looking thing will reignite interest in the thylacine and shed light on endangered species.
0: Yeah. Hear, hear, and fingers and toes crossed indeed. James, thank you again. Great to talk to you.
1: Thank you.
0: James Cranfield, Cranfield's Curiosity Cabinet in Essex, England. You can find him on Instagram at The Taxidermist. A very happy man, James is indeed. Speaking of happy man, here's the Sunny Boys.

0: Sunny Boys there with Happy Man. Up next, some news for anyone who loves to surf and wants to see more of it on their television. It doesn't want to work, does it?
1: It's a Sunday tradition.
2: Just nice to have your company. You're looking well.
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2: You did not.
4: I did.
2: You did.
4: So about 35 years ago, Macca.
2: You're lying, Alicia. I am not lying.
4: The
1: best way to do Sunday.
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0: Are you someone who likes surfing? What are some of your favourite spots? Send me a text on 0467 922 702. Have you heard the news that there will be a new made-for-TV summer surfing league hitting the waves from January 2028? I'm joined by former competitive surfer turned journalist Nick Carroll. He's the co-owner of Surfing World, so the Surfing Mag, and he's going to give us some more information. Nick, great to have you with us on weekend evenings.
6: Thank you, Serena, for having me.
0: How will this league differ from traditional one-on-one surfing comps?
6: So this is a very interesting idea, I should say. And I don't think you could do it anywhere but Australia, because traditionally around the world, surfing's been seen as a kind of solo exercise, really. Like it's something that you do for yourself, and that's kind of like propagated into a pro tour, which is basically about individual competition. But here in Australia, we've got this tradition of like surfboard riding clubs. Mm. There's about 260 of them in Australia, I think. And those clubs have always engaged in competition with each other. You know, it's usually pretty friendly, sometimes pretty heated, but it's always in teams, right? Mm. And so I think that's kind of underlying this effort here. It's being led by a really smart guy who recently was CEO of Surfing Australia. His name's Chris Marta, and he reckons he's been thinking about this for about 30 years.
0: Oh, wow.
6: So it's been a long time in the making, I guess.
0: Yeah. Hey, here's Olympic bronze medalist Owen Wright speaking on Today this week. He's announced that he'll be signing on to the league.
7: It was like music to my ears. It's just something surfing's always needed.
0: What do you make of his claim that it's something surfing has always needed, Nick?
6: Well, I reckon Owen is like a lot of Australian surfers who grew up in a club atmosphere and who have always felt the need to compete as a team, even though his career was built on individuality and trying to win a world title for himself. He's always had that backbone feeling of like wanting to be in a group and trying to compete like that as so many Australian sports are acted out, right? Like football, cricket, these are the sports we all grew up watching along with surfing. Mm. And so maybe he's just expressing something that lies at the heart of the Australian surfer consciousness.
0: Yeah.
6: In a way.
0: So Surfing Australia's not involved with the project. We reached out to them, but we couldn't get in touch. Do you think they might be, I don't know, maybe nervous about the Super League?
6: Well, I don't think it's kind of in their ballpark, really. Like, this is a professional idea, and it's, you know, it's going to start out with eight teams, and they're going to conduct, I think, an eight-week round there in January, February 2028. So it'll be like really quick and really energetic, and then it'll be gone, right? So Surfing Australia's remit is more, you know, year long. You know, they're maintaining the sport generally through a much longer period. But this is a little pro league, and it feels kind of fresh in the surfing context, I've got to say.
0: Yeah. Okay. So what would it tell us a little bit more about what it would look like? What are the surfers contesting? What are they contesting? So you said teams of four surfers contesting?
6: Yeah. I think the idea is that you're going to be drawing down on, first of all, some of the legends of Australian surfing who are free now to compete in anything. It's important to know that, like, you won't be seeing any of the super hotshot competitive geniuses of Australian surfing here. There won't be Steph Gilmore or Tyler Wright or Jack Robinson, anyone competing on the current World Surf League Championship Tour will be under a non-compete clause in their contract, so they won't be able to compete in this. But what you will get is a lot of younger surfers, a couple of old-school legends like Owen, and I think they want to include some surfers from other countries as well. Mm. So you'll see teams of four surfers. There'll be six in all, but they'll pick four at a time to compete. And they'll just go head-to-head and it'll be full-on. Like, it'll be, like, full-on team activity.
0: Yeah, and like you said, because it's a short period of time, you know, it's not sort of throughout the year, as you were sort of just contrasting there. I guess your final quick thought, Nick, do you think this is the best way to get surfing in front of more Australians? What else would you like to see for the future of the sport?
6: Wow, well, it's a bit tricky. I mean, I've talked to some people in the World Surf League mix and they think this is a bit risky because they don't think that really great surf can be counted on for those weeks in January and February. Like, this is summer in Sydney and up and down the East Coast, and it's not often very good. Maybe better waves is something that they might want to think about in the future.
0: Okay. Yeah, well, we'll see. January, February 2028. Nick, great to talk to you. All the best with it.
6: Yeah, thanks for
0: Thanks a lot. Really appreciate it. Nick Carroll, surf journalist and former competitive surfer there. We're heading to the news then. It's your chance at glory as we play the evening's quiz. And this week we're going to do some myth busting. I want to hear your home remedies for when you're feeling under the weather. And later on we might put some of them to the test.
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12: Story with ABC News. Sydney construction boss George Alex has had his tax fraud conviction overturned after the state's highest court found there had been serious juror misconduct. Gavin Coote has the details.
13: Alex was sentenced in 2024 for conspiring to defraud the tax office of more than $10 million.

0: counts of sexual penetration without consent, but the jury could not reach verdicts on three further charges of sexual penetration, and it's those charges the prosecution is taking to a retrial. Former Liberal Minister David Elliott has told a New South Wales corruption inquiry he believed future property developer John Nassif was behind a campaign of negative media stories against him. The ICAC is examining whether donations linked to Nassif were exchanged for political favours, including attempts to damage Mr Elliott's career. Mr Elliott says Nassif confronted him twice and left a message on his phone threatening to get him, while private investigators also followed him and his wife. The New South Wales SES is warning people to prepare for a wild and windy storm season. The SES Commissioner Mike Wassing says an El Nino climate pattern this year will increase the likelihood of dangerous storms, damaging winds, intense rainfall, large hail and flash flooding. He's urging people to start preparing their homes now.
1: Now is the time to get ready. Maybe quiet today, maybe quiet tomorrow, but be focused in terms of what the weather situation is, what the predictions are from the Bureau, and be ready and take the action that is consistent with your plan.
0: A court in Hong Kong has found two activists who organised vigils commemorating the Tiananmen Square crackdown guilty of inciting subversion. China correspondent Alison Horn reports from Beijing.
2: Lei Chek Young and Xiao Hung Tong are two prominent Hong Kong activists who were at the helm of annual vigils commemorating the deadly 1989 Tiananmen Square crackdown in Beijing. They were charged in 2021 with inciting subversion under Hong Kong's controversial national security law that was imposed by Beijing. Lei and Zhao have now been found guilty of trying to subvert state power and face a maximum penalty of 10 years in jail, which rights groups have condemned. Alison Horn, ABC News, Beijing.
0: Meanwhile, Japan has carried out its first execution in more than a year. The BBC's Kurumi Mori reports.
3: The Ministry of Justice executed 58-year-old Suna Takami for killing five people in an arson attack at a pachinko parlor in Osaka. Takami poured gasoline on the floor and set it on fire, killing five customers and employees and injuring 10 others. His defense argued that he had diminished mental capacity, but the courts upheld his death sentence. This execution came 17 years after the crime and marked the first under the current Takaichi administration.
0: Russian authorities say they've arrested eight people for planning an attack in the Moscow region. The TASS state news agency, citing Russia's Federal Security Service, reports they were found to have been using 35 drones equipped with explosives smuggled from the European Union for a planned attack on a defence enterprise. Separately, Russian authorities say they've also detained one foreign national for scouting out government buildings and strategic infrastructure. And the US military says all eight people aboard a charter aircraft have been killed in a crash near a remote radar site in the state of Alaska. The site is part of a network of such sites that track aircraft operating in Alaska's airspace and along its borders. In a statement, the head of Alaska Command, US Air Force Lieutenant General Robert Davis, says it's a devastating loss for the military, their families and the communities they serve. To the weather for tomorrow, isolated showers across the northeastern quarter, tending to be scattered along the northern ranges, the slopes and adjacent plains, and possible thunderstorms about the mid-north coast. For Sydney, an overnight low of 11, that'll be followed by a sunny day with a top of 23, partly cloudy with a possible shower on Sunday and a top of 20, then a sunny day on Monday with a top of 20. ABC News at 7:05.
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5: Hello, lovely to have your company. 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Try your luck for a magnet. You just need to get 10 questions right. Or how about a book? Then get in as the first caller. Or how about both and claim the title of Weekend Evening's quiz winner? That can happen too. 1-300-800-222. And tonight I want to hear your stories of go-to remedies for common ailments passed down by your parents, your grandparents. So, when you're feeling under the weather, what are some go-to home remedies that have been passed down to you? So, you know, common colds and sore tummies and cold sores maybe, coughs, cuts and bruises. We are not going for any medical advice here.

0: And our first caller and instant winner is Ted in Torquay. Hello there, Ted.
1: Good evening.
0: Good evening. First caller, you're getting a book. Yay.
1: Excellent.
0: Indeed. How are you?
1: I'm good, thank you.
0: Very good, very good. So, common ailments, go-to remedies. What are your stories that for you growing up?
1: Back to the 70s, bad cold.
0: What was
1: honey,
0: that?
1: A bad cold.
0: Oh, yep, a bad cold, yep.
1: Honey. Lemon juice.
0: Yep.
1: And perhaps a little bit of whiskey.
0: Oh, okay. There you go. Wait. Oh, growing up. Oh, okay, fair enough. Yep. Look, the honey and the lemon for sure, right? And honey's, isn't that, yeah, a spoonful every morning?
1: Yep.
0: Always helps. But obviously whiskey now, maybe not.
1: Yeah, correct.
0: Yeah. But the lemon and the honey for sure. And that's... Oh, that's one that's been passed down and passed down. I don't think that won't be a myth that we'll be busting next month, I don't reckon. I reckon there's all sorts of good stuff in that. Maybe not to cure, but definitely to help, right?
1: Yes.
0: Yeah. Cool. Ted, the quiz, our first question tonight, how is 0 degrees Celsius represented in Fahrenheit?
1: Is it 32 degrees?
0: It is. Nice work.
1: Oh, okay. Yes, yes.
0: Go you. 32 degrees for Fahrenheit for 0 degrees Celsius. Don't you think it feels weird?
1: It's always been weird to me, but
0: it's
1: yes.
0: It's been weird to me too. I don't get it. I can't do that. I don't know. The formula never stuck in my mind. But go you. 32 degrees is correct, and we're off. What's the birth name of the current Pope Leo? First and last.

0: I'm going here. I'm a Catholic. I should know this. I don't.
1: Okay. That's all right.
0: I need to go to confession on Sunday.
1: I know, right? Confession on Sunday. Do it. Do it. Ted, first caller, instant winner. We're sending a book your way, and you've kicked us off with the quiz. Nice work. It's been really nice to talk to you.
0: You too.
1: Don't go anywhere. Joe's going to grab your details so we can send you your book. Janet's in Redfern. Hello there, Janet.
2: Hello.
1: What are you giggling at?
2: I'm giggling at, I was going through a whole list of names. We were going for whomever the Pope. Uh-huh. I was going through that question. Hi, Serene.
1: Hello. Hi, Janet. So,
2: how are you?
1: I'm well, thank you. So any stories of go-to home remedies passed down?
2: Well, Joe and I were, we were complete lack of sympathy, medical parents. So that sucked because you just stick a thermometer in your mouth. But Mum, who wasn't the most emotional soul, and I apologise for anyone who's sensitive to raw egg, but she actually would produce egg flips. Now, I know people have gone at this, but they were the most delicious thing. It was egg, sugar, milk, vanilla, nutmeg on top. And we lived in a it's so delicious and icy cold. And we used to get one of those if we were actually legitimately sick.
1: Oh.
2: So I guess protein and calcium.
1: Yeah.
2: And this is raw eggs, which a lot of people think is bad for you.
1: Yeah, it's a bit of a no-no, yeah. Maybe that's something, raw eggs. We might have to...
2: Well, yeah, because people have raw eggs. Yeah, that was the one thing that would suddenly be produced as opposed to... in one way it was good having a medical dad because we didn't grow up with antibiotics given to us. We didn't get raced off to... Dad was very anti them, so...
1: Right. Yeah, there you go.
2: But I do have to ask you, Serene, because this has been bugging me now.
1: Okay.
2: What kind of vinegar was it white?
1: Just white vinegar. Yep, just white vinegar. yeah, no balsamic, nothing. We're not doing glazes or anything like that.
2: Glazes.
1: No, like apple cider. It was just...
2: apple cider vinegar.
1: No, it was just straight white vinegar. Yeah. Oh, yeah. And you know when Mum's like, well, my mum.
2: Cleansing. It's used in cleansing. So
1: yeah, obviously, I don't ask questions because, you know, it's Mum. I'm like, okay, I'm on it.
2: Yeah.
1: Gosh. And it's natural. So I'm like, it's not going to do any harm, but I don't know if it's actually going to help.
2: Like people drink vinegar,
1: that's
2: so
1: right.
2: It's not going to hurt them.
1: That's right. But... And my daughter just complained that her hair's going to stink, but I'm like, you'll be fine. The raw egg thing, I'm going to bring that up next hour.
2: Yeah, raw egg and milk, nutmeg and sugar.
1: Yeah.
2: And delish. And vanilla.
1: Interesting. Because my mum mentioned, so one of her brothers was a lifesaver. And I'm going back, like probably, 70s, definitely in the 70s. And she told me he used to, like, knock back, two or three raw eggs.
2: Raw
1: now, I don't know if it was the egg. Yeah. It's what he'd do as part of his training or as part of his, in terms of keeping fit or whatever have you. Obviously, that's a no-no for us now, maybe as a precaution,
2: about Rocky, the movie. I think there's a big scene where there's lots of raw eggs in a glass.
1: That's
2: right. So that's probably before your time.
1: Yeah.
2: But
1: No. I know what you're talking about. I know Rocky. Yeah, I know the movie and I remember the scene.
2: I would guess it's like, I don't know, like it was an interesting, and I do remember there was this chemist come juicery in the city, and I think in Sydney near David Jones, and they had like a milk bar thing, very old. I was like six when I saw, and they did egg flips.
1: Yeah, okay. There you go.
2: Okay.
1: All right, let's do the quiz, Janet. Let's do this. Do you know the name? What's the birth name of the current? Oh.
2: Well, hang on. His name is... Pope Leo.
1: Yeah. But we need
2: he's
1: him.
2: Taken Leo. So I'm gonna say he's a good Catholic. I don't know, Anthony.
1: Anthony. I do need the first and last name, but no, it's not
2: Anthony. Anthony Wade.
1: Wow. No, you pulled one out though. I mean you pulled something
2: I know.
1: Out.
2: I have no idea who Anthony Wade is. But
1: Janet,
2: thank you. And have a good quiz.
1: Thank you. Oh, thanks very much. Enjoy the rest of your night. Thanks a lot, Janet. Let's go to Betty in Dapto. Hey Betty.
3: Hello, Serene.
1: Hi, how are you?
3: I'm fine.

0: You and I are done.
1: We're the same similar stuff.
0: Yeah, we're same generation. We're like, we're done. Did it when I was young. No. Although I still stuck with liver. I do like, not chicken liver, cooked up with some garlic and lemon. Yum.
1: Yeah. Liver and kidneys. My mum would... our cultures have very similar tastes in food.
0: Right.
1: You'd eat everything from the animal. You don't waste any of it.
0: That's it. Yeah. I love how food continues to derail our conversations, Tony. It's
1: exactly.
0: Fantastic. All right, let's go to the quiz. Do you know the birth name of the current Pope at Leo? I'm after the first and last name. It is not Anthony Wade.
1: Robert Prevost.
0: Nice work. Robert Prevost is correct. In what part of the body would you find the radius bone?
1: Is that in the wrist? The hand?
0: No.
1: Or the arm. Okay.
0: I was so tempted. I'm like, you're close.
1: Oh, that's okay.
0: Tony.
1: No, it's in that vicinity. I won't say any more.
0: No,
1: thanks
0: good
1: lot,
0: on you. You've
1: have
0: helped
1: great night.
0: The next person. Thank you
1: care.
0: Too. Bye-bye.
1: Thanks
0: Bye.
1: A lot. Bye-bye.
0: We are playing the National Weekend Evenings quiz. The question we're up to, in what part of the body would you find the radius bone? It's not the hand and the wrist, but Tony wasn't too far off, has helped you out. If you know the answer, you've got a call to play the quiz with me, 1300 800 222.
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0: We are playing the Weekend Evenings quiz. We're also talking about go-to home remedies when you're feeling under the weather that's been passed down from generation to generation. We're not getting medical. This is not medical advice. We're just listening to your stories. On the text line, Serene pressed garlic in hot milk with honey, but would feel so much better in the morning. Barb says, I agree with Betty. Serene, Vicks was our go-to for a cold and I use it still, and it's great as a chest rub too. Oh, the best is a chest rub. It is always in my cupboard. That's from Barb, and she says, tripe, yuck. Bob Stewart from Yarrawarra says, soap and sugar poultice was quite common to draw out infection and say an embedded splinter. Don't know how it worked, but it did. And then John Boy says, Serene, we had boiled pig trotters. Toodles. All right, keep them coming while we play the quiz as well. 1-300-800-222 is the number to call. Martin's in Engadine. Hey there, Martin.
7: Hi, how are you?
0: I'm well, thank you. Tell me about some go-to home remedies that have been passed down in your household growing up.
7: I always put honey with my water.
0: Honey, we always.
7: Yep.
0: Yep. It's good. It is good. And so honey with water. Oh, not just hot water, it'd be cold water. Like, doesn't matter the temperature?
7: Doesn't matter the temperature. Summer I have cold water. Winter, I love hot water.
0: Oh, okay. Fair enough. Yeah. Cool. And always honey with it. And is that at all times or is this just sort of just like a morning routine, for instance?
7: I started to do it all times, pretty much all times. I love honey.
0: Yeah, okay. Fair enough. So whenever you're drinking water, you got some honey in there.
7: Yeah, I do.
0: Honey's the best. It is the best. All right, Martin, to the quiz. In what part of the body would you find the radius bone? It's not the hand.
7: Is it the foot?
0: No, it's not the foot. No, oh, unfortunately, not the foot, not the hand. Sorry about that, Martin.
7: Thanks very much.
0: All right, good one. You have a good night.
7: You too.
0: John's in Lower Portland. Hey there, John.
8: Hello.
0: Hello. Can you hear me?
8: Yes, I can.
0: Very good. Go-to home remedies when feeling under the weather in your household growing up.
8: Oh, well, I was just telling old mate there was the Vicks on the chest, but I thought the better one was probably the brandy on the rotten tooth.
0: Oh, okay. Which probably wouldn't be a go-to now, would it?
8: Probably not.
0: Probably not.
8: Might be why I like a beer these days.
0: Okay. On a rotten tooth, huh?

0: feel great, doesn't it?
1: It does. That kind of just is a pleasure. It just make it just warm and fuzzy, and it just hits the spot. Not necessarily.
0: Exactly.
1: Oh, yes, it does help you through an illness because it makes you feel better. It's more an emotional.
0: And that is really important.
1: Yeah.
0: So, you know, and particularly if it's been made by someone, you know, who loves you, and you just feel more comforted and, you know, all warm and fuzzy, and that sort of helps get you through illnesses. So, but the other thing that chicken soup probably does is give you lots of fluid. And fluid is incredibly important when you've got a cold because if you have a slight temperature and, you know, you've obviously got a runny nose, you do have the risk of becoming dehydrated.
1: Mm.
0: So staying well hydrated is really important during an illness like a cold. And those fluids can come from either water or, you know, hot lemon drinks is the other popular thing that we always talk about when people have colds. But also soups, tea, coffee, juice, whatever it is you like, it's best to keep well hydrated. So honey, once again, probably because it helps soothe the throat. People have a sore throat, so it makes you feel better in that respect. What was the other one? Offal.
1: Chicken offal.
0: Yeah, I've not heard of that one before, but certainly it's great to, you know, use all the parts of the animal in food. If people associate something with making them feel better, it does.
1: Yeah. Right. I'd love your thoughts on nigella seeds. So I grew up in a household, Muslim household. This is very much kind of dates back to prophetic medicine, if you like, is kind of how we'd sort of refer to it. And it's one of those things where it's like it can cure anything except for death is sort of the saying, if you like, in terms of just the benefits of nigella seeds as a superfood.
0: Yeah.
1: And my mum, she'll sprinkle it on, obviously breads, you know, you'll see it on breads. But, yeah, just in the morning, sprinkle it on some cheese that she's eating. It does, and it's not even about, it's not adding flavour, it's not doing anything. It's really just getting it into your system.
0: Yeah, look, nigella seeds are those tiny little black seeds, which not to be confused with black sesame, which has also become really popular recently.
1: Yep.
0: Yeah. Look, anything that comes from a plant is really rich in nutrients and normally antioxidants. And antioxidants help reduce oxidative stress in our body and also helps reduce the general inflammation in our body. So even without going into, you know, each particular different one, any fruit or vegetable, seed or grain is going to provide you with a really rich source of antioxidants.
1: Mm.
0: And then the other thing is that every different coloured plant food, be it fruit, vegetables, seeds, spices, herbs, that colour in it is due to a different type of phytonutrient or an antioxidant. And each one of these has some benefit to us. What we generally see is that people that eat lots of plant foods have lower levels of chronic diseases like heart disease and diabetes and cancer and high blood pressure, probably because of the high level of antioxidants they've got.
1: Mm.
0: So nigella seeds, they do have an antioxidant in them that's called thymoquinone, and that has been shown to have anti-inflammatory effects, you know, and support the body in all sorts of ways. But what I want to caution is that just because we can list one food gives you benefits, it doesn't mean you should focus on that one food.
1: Yeah.
0: Because if you do, you're going to miss out on all the other great plant foods that have another really important nutrient in them that is equally important for you.
1: So taking that, and I'd love to hear from you talking a little bit more about the effect in terms of our diet and the effect it has on our immune system. How are the two related?
0: The diet,
1: look,
0: it is. The immune system, you know, there's so many parts to it. The skin, for example, is considered part of our immune system because it helps keep bacteria out. Then you have a whole lot of chemicals that are made to help fight your any, you know, baddies that come into your body. But you also have the cells that help to protect. And then the other thing that people often forget that affects our immune system is our microbiota or our gut bacteria, right? And so the diet impacts on all of these. We've talked about protein being important for chemicals that are made to protect our body as well as the cells. The antioxidants are incredibly important to reduce oxidative stress.

0: battle of his life. Alan Jones has pleaded not guilty to multiple historical sexual assault charges, and now the case is before the courts.
1: I'm not going to dwell here on the allegations made about me, other than to say that I refute them entirely.
0: As witnesses step into the box and the evidence unfolds, the Case Love podcast will be your eyes and ears inside the courtroom. Search the Case Love podcast on ABC Listen or wherever you get your podcasts.
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3: All right, we are just about to get into Mixtape Cure is the theme tonight. We're kicking off with Tony's suggestion. Hi, Serene. My song Cure cures is Bon Jovi's Bad Medicine, much like many of my mum's suggestions for me to take as a kid. Thanks, Tony.

0: Okay, that's a
1: But
0: back.
1: yes,
0: Yeah.
1: there is an upside to it. They talk about how, through domesticating animals, we were able to, smell game further
0: Yeah.
1: away and, have protection at night and better hunters. And, so there were upsides and potential downsides. And so, yes, they use this analogy that maybe actually AI is like undomesticated dogs.
0: Yeah, maybe the wolves analogies are it's a tough one because that's a big get, in terms of eating babies and then the obviously the impact of oh my. All right. Erica, I'm sorry I had to crunch that last one. It's been wonderful to speak with you. I'm so happy that you enjoyed your tech intro. It'll be every time we chat with each other, we'll hear it. So looking forward to 2 weeks' time when it comes around and we chat again. And welcome back from the Ecker as well.
1: Thank you so much. Have a great one.
0: Yeah, you too, Eka, you too, Erica. Dr. Erica Mealy, computer science lecturer at UniSC. Greta Lee Jackson will be in the chair for Nightlife, which will roll around right after the news. Hey there, Erica. Hey there, Greta.
2: Oh, hey, Serene. You can call me Eric if you want because we're going to be talking about nicknames. Do you have a nickname?
0: You know what? I don't. I had teasing names in primary school like Serene Mandarin, Serene Mandarine, that was one.
2: Oh, so not affectionate
0: Siren.
2: ones.
0: No, not affectionate. Oh,
2: No.
0: in Arabic a little bit, like susu.
2: Okay. What is it? What does that mean?
0: Doesn't mean anything.
2: Oh, just a cutesy little
0: Yep, just a
2: nickname.
0: cutesy little name.
2: So we're
0: How
2: gonna
0: about you?
2: have a few little. I've had a bunch of them. Suzanne calls me Greta Garbo, and I don't know if she's, alluding to the fact I might have a job collecting garbage. But we're also gonna be talking about the hidden history of glasses and any surprises that you found in your family history, like if you've done one of those DNA tests. I do want to hear if you've found out something rather surprising about where you've come from and your heritage. So that's coming up on Nightlife, as well as Andrew Romano from the States.
0: Beautiful. Have a good one, Greta. Enjoy the show. Have a great night. And thank you. The news is coming up. I'm back in the chair on Sunday night.
3: ABC News, good evening. I'm Noni Edwards. The Australian Federal Police have charged a dual Russian-Australian citizen with foreign interference, accused of attempting to send secrets to Russia. Nidal Mustafa has more.
4: The Victorian man is alleged to have travelled to Russia in 2024, where he undertook military-style training before returning to Australia. Police then allege he travelled to Ukraine last year, where he joined the Ukrainian armed forces to gain sensitive information and attempted to send it to Russian intelligence. AFP Commissioner Chrissy Barrett says the 27-year-old man was arrested in Brisbane's southwest yesterday and the risk to the community is low.
5: At this stage, there is nothing to suggest there was or is any threat to Australia.
4: His matter was briefly mentioned in the Brisbane Magistrates Court today, where it will return in October.
3: A lawyer representing two women involved in the Sydney Swans scandal says his clients intend to seek damages for pain and suffering following the incident. Several adult entertainers are understood to have joined players at Melbourne's Pullman Hotel after being hired in the hours after the Swans win against Essendon on Sunday night. Police are investigating an alleged sexual assault at the hotel, which the ABC understands centres on a player allegedly touching one of the women without her consent. No charges have been laid. John Karantzis from Carboni Lawyers says his clients, two women who were in the hotel room, are suffering from trauma.
6: They're suffering severe stress and anxiety as a result of the events occurring on Monday morning.
3: A man will face court this evening following a shooting in Melbourne's Outer North on Wednesday night. Georgia Linton-Williams has more.
7: A 37-year-old man was allegedly shot in the torso during an argument with a resident in Wildwood on Wednesday night. Investigators believe the victim was loaded into the alleged offender's ute, but when the vehicle was later captured on CCTV, there was no sign of the victim. Police have been searching for the man, scouring a tip in Sunbury earlier today, and say he has likely succumbed to his injuries. A 56-year-old Wildwood man was arrested yesterday and has since been charged with one count of intentionally causing serious injury. He will face court this evening. Police are urging anyone with information to come forward.
3: Major European powers have condemned Israel's move to open construction tenders for a controversial settlement project in the occupied West Bank. France, Germany, Italy, Norway, the Netherlands and the UK say the E1 project is unacceptable and would undermine the prospect of a two-state solution. Middle East analyst Roger Shanahan says the plan would effectively split the West Bank into two and

0: All right. Thanks, yeah. Helen. Thanks for playing.
1: Thank you.
0: Bye-bye. Bye. Okay. If you would like to play the challenge, 1-300-800-222. It's not chaotic. Sorry, Steve, to disappoint you. And Shane in Newcastle would like to say hello to Julie from Fig Tree, just letting you know. And who got that last question right? Oh, no one's got the right on the text line just yet. Although, because everybody's answering the same number, I'm quite concerned that the answer I have is incorrect. Jason, would you mind Googling that particular question if you get a second? How many presidents? I mean, we should have really done it before the show. Here we go. Chaos has entered the quiz. All right, let's keep things rolling along. We have Eric in Melbourne. Hello, Eric.
2: G'day, Greta. Yeah, I know this one. It's four.
0: You're right. It is four. Four US presidents have been assassinated in office. Can you name them?
2: Abraham Lincoln, James A. Garfield, William McKinley and John F. Kennedy.
0: Well done. Well done. You know your US presidents.
2: Mm.
0: Good work. Would you like to stay here, Eric, or would you like to move on?
2: Just on nicknames, as a bartender at a hotel in Ararat, it was nicknamed Chainsaw, and I asked him why is he called Chainsaw, because his nickname was McCulloch.
0: McCulloch. Oh, you've got to explain that one to me.
2: McCulloch Chain.
0: It's it's a brand, is it? Oh, okay. Okay.
2: Yeah, I'll stick with the week that was, please, Greta.
0: Okay, the week that was. Then I need to ask you about a particular text message from Johnny Chicken Tooth to explain a joke. Just a moment. But, okay, the week that was. The former Prime Minister of which country has been moved back to jail following a required medical examination at hospital?
2: What's the text line in case I want to text? Are you in Sydney or Melbourne?
0: I'm in Sydney.
2: Oh, Sydney text line. All right. Now, which former Prime Minister moved? Can you repeat the question, sorry?
0: Which former Prime Minister, the former Prime Minister of which country was moved back to jail following a medical examination in hospital?
2: South Korea? I don't know.
0: No, it is not South Korea.
2: Thanks anyway.
0: No, good on you. Good on you, Eric. Thanks so much. Matt in Holland Park. Hello, Matt.
3: Yeah, g'day. How are you going?
0: Yeah, good. Thank you, Matt. Do you know which country this former Prime Minister belongs to? They've been moved back to jail following a required medical examination at hospital.
3: Is this right now?
0: This is a headline from this week.
3: I'll go Algeria.
0: Algeria. It is not Algeria. Before we go, though, Matt, did you ever have a nickname?
3: Yeah.
0: Yes. And what was it? Do you want to share it with me, or is it not safe for work?
3: No, it's all good. It was Jungle.
0: Jungle. Why?
3: Because it was from my footy mates. All my footy mates, their parents used to drop them off at training. But I live close to where we used to train, so I used to walk through the bush. There was, like, bush next to the training ground. So one day someone was like, oh, there he is, walking through the jungle. So I became Jungle.
0: Oh, love it. For how long? Still? Your Jungle?
3: Yeah, I know. I know at least, two people I probably see.
0: Love it. I need to make a note of these. All right, Matt, I'll speak to you next time. You have a good night.
3: Yeah, no problem.
0: We've got Joe in Melton who has it right on the text line. Simon from Kingsley has it right. James and Elaine and Karen and Annette have it right. Okay, let's see if Ian from Warimba has the answer. Hello. Good, thank you. How are you, Ian?
4: Very good. I came back from Vietnam with the nickname of Tubby. That rather rotund gentleman from transport. Yeah, that was a good day.
0: Oh, yes, okay.
4: And when on a bad day, I was that fat B from transport, but that's beside the point. Is it Imran Khan who was being...
0: Yes, that is it. But the question is, which country is he from?
4: Pakistan.
0: That's right. Yeah. It was Pakistan. Well done, Ian. Okay, but you're called Tubby, were you? But shouldn't you have been called the Fat Controller?
4: No.
0: Do you remember that from Thomas?
4: I'm too far down the totem pole to get a name like that.
0: Oh, you're right, okay. You want to stay here or do you want to move on?
4: Assassinations.
0: Okay. Oh, gosh, that's a hot topic tonight. All right, Ian, here we go. Before his mysterious death,

0: We've got, oh, here's one with a nickname, Vando.
1: Hey, it's the queen. Oh, you're not the queen of chaos anymore, are you?
0: No, I'm behaving myself.
1: I'll call you the landlady of Mount Olympus. That's all I've got. Hold on. Oh, my name's Jeff. That's a weak one, isn't it?
0: Oh, anyway. It's distant. It's rather distant tonight, Vando.
1: Hey. Yeah, no, it's just shocking. Okay. It's a different truck.
0: Oh, no.
1: Disappointing. Anyway.
0: The acoustics of the truck, I'm sure that comes into play when you're choosing one. People are clarifying, Bando, people are clarifying this Happy Days thing. The first appearance of the Mork character on television was in Happy Days. Do you know that is so weird because wasn't Mork an alien? Am I remembering things correctly?
1: Well, you absolutely are because I didn't mind Happy Days. I like Ralph Mouth and I like the Fonz. But, yeah, I wouldn't have thought that old Tom Bosley would have put up with, you know, Robin Williams' buffoonery.
0: But the science fiction element in Happy Days, I don't remember being a thing.
1: No, neither do I.
0: Oh.
1: Neither do I.
0: Some strange things happened in the 70s.
1: Yeah, I would have thought the spin-off of Happy Days was that show Chachi.
0: Yeah, wasn't Chachi, yeah.
1: And Chachi had a... They lived next to Laverne and Shirley or something, didn't they?
0: Well, I remember Chachi was the heartthrob, and he had his own... Oh, wasn't he in the... Oh, gosh, I can't even remember now. It was always on Foxtel back in the day, but yes, Chachi, I do remember that, definitely, but...
1: That... Oh, it was on Foxtel back in the... Since you're young.
0: I am, yeah.
1: Anyway, sorry.
0: Ripe old age of 42, still old enough to remember Simpsons till midday on Foxtel. You expect me to sound old, come on.
1: Fantastic. Yeah. That's not old. Anyway...
0: I think I've asked you the nickname story for Vando before, but before we do that, Vando, do you know Dunk and Egg are the main characters of which 2026 fantasy TV series?
1: Stranger Things? I don't watch much television.
0: Yeah, new stuff anyway. You know about the old stuff, like the Chachis and the, you know, all that.
1: Laverne and Shirley.
0: But, yeah, this is a 2026 fantasy TV spin-off series. And, yes, unfortunately, no, it is not.
1: Oh, there you go.
0: Not Stranger Things.
1: Yeah, no, there you go. Look, Vando is just short for my surnames and a lot of people. But I did a few years ago, I used to work with a fella and... We shared a unit through the week and I would sing to him in the morning and he didn't really like it and he would call me Noise.
0: Okay.
1: And then when he was introducing me to people, he would introduce me as The Noise, you know? And
0: yeah.
1: Yeah, anyway. So
0: the noise. Like The Edge from U2.
1: Yes!
0: Yeah.
1: Yes. But sort of cool, you know?
0: I think that's very fitting. You are The Noise.
1: Oh, yeah, thanks.
0: You are Greta. The noise. You're the toot. There we go.
1: It is weak. It's like a train set. Disappointing me. Anyway, never mind.
0: Oh, never mind. Train sets, you know, one person's trash is another person's treasure. So there's some train set enthusiasts out there, Vando, but...
1: Oh, I love train sets.
0: Oh, yes, good. Don't yuck anyone's yum, please.
1: Vando,
0: speak to you next time. Good on ya. All right. Who's been patiently waiting? Oh, Mario. Hello, Mario in, is it Lunia? Lumia? I can't see.
2: Lurnia.
0: I was like, is it Lumia or Lurnia? Lurnia. Hello, Mario in Lurnia. How are you?
2: I'm still awake.
0: Oh, good. Good, hopefully awake enough to answer this. Dunk and Egg are the main characters of which 2026 fantasy TV series?
2: No idea.
0: I know, because it's a new show, right? New show. Do you want to have a guess? Think about the fantasy. Think about the big fantasy shows that have come out, you know, in the last 10 years, and this is a spin-off of one of those.
2: Okay, well, I'll say a spin-off, something from The Block, but that's not an answer, is it?
0: No.
2: I can't do it.
0: Oh, Mario, I'm so sorry. You were waiting so patiently too. Just quickly before you go, what's your nickname?
2: At school, I was called Pugsley.
0: Pugsley from Adam's Family.
2: Yes.
0: Oh, that's a bit...
2: Need I say more?
0: Need I say, no, you don't, Mario. All right, you're here for a short time, but it's a good time. Good on you, Mario.
2: See ya.
0: All right. Karen in South Brisbane. Please, Karen, I hope you're a fantasy fan. Hello.
3: Can I tell you how much I'm enjoying your show this evening?
0: What a kind thing to say, Karen.
3: I'm having lunch guests tomorrow, so I'm manically cooking cottage pie, and which takes 2.5 hours in the oven.
0: In South Brisbane at this time of night, you and I are the same. I'm a manic food prepper if I've got an event. Manic. I get you.
3: And mopping and cleaning and doing, you know, all those other things that you have to do to prepare for lunch guests. And I've just been thoroughly enjoying your program. It's absolutely... And by the way, can I also mention that the way that you said Kapalaba is exactly the same way that my grandmother used to say it, and everyone used to laugh.
0: What did I say? What was the...
3: Kabalabala? Was it you? Or was it the previous... presenter?
0: No, she's a lot more sophisticated than me. Andrea Ho, she's the pro. Yeah. Andrea the pro Ho.
3: My grandmother always said Kabalabala. My grandmother was born in Germany.
0: Oh.
3: And she could never understand how people could say Kapalaba. She said it's Kabalabala.
0: Oh.
3: And when I heard those words, it just took me straight back to my grandmother.
0: Oh, no, that might have been Andrea. Maybe I did say that. Maybe I said it wrong, but I...
3: There was someone who called from Kapalaba.
0: Oh.
3: And yeah, just to learn how to say Kapalaba.
0: Oh, well, it might not be my show you're enjoying then.
3: Because if you look at it, it's C-A-P-A-L-B-A, Kapalaba.
0: Yes. When you're from another country, the pronunciations can be quite a funny thing.
3: It was always a huge issue. I don't know whether there was some significant thing that we had to do at Kapalaba. It was always a huge issue about the Kapalaba. And anyway, but I won't bore you any further.
0: No. That's fine. That's fine. I wish I could be like, yes, that was me. But I don't think it was. But Karen, it's still very kind.
3: I've been doing this since like 6 o'clock today. So it may have been the previous. I think I may know the answer.
0: Yeah, go ahead.
3: It might be that thing called A Knight of the Seven Kingdoms.
0: Well done, which is a spin-off of...
3: The crown, the thing I don't like, the Thrones thing.
0: Game of Thrones. Do you know I don't like it either? Because I'm such a Tudor head. I was like, the real thing's better.
3: It just bores me. I people try to get me convinced that...
0: Me too. They're like, you like that medieval stuff. You like violence. Like, you should watch the... I watched it. I was like, no, thank you.
3: Woman who's got white dragons, I think, from memory, that I sort of liked. I watched one kind of episode where that was all right, but
0: I
3: don't understand the obsession.
0: Game of Thrones, it's too salacious. It's too, I'm a bit of a prude with that stuff.
3: I just think it's just over the top and just doesn't need to be. Like, it's to me, it's almost, people are going to hate me for this, but it's pretentious. Would you like to speak about nicknames?
0: Yes, I would love to hear your nickname, yes.
3: Part of my surname is B-I-T, and one of my best friends at university call me Bits and Pieces.
0: Oh.
3: Abbreviated to Bits.
0: Oh, that's cute.
3: I said, and I'll tell you about his nickname because this is very important, he's dead. Because she's always doing bits and pieces.
0: Oh, she's always doing bits and pieces?
3: She's always doing
0: bits and pieces. Oh, doing bits and pieces.
3: I said, why did you call me Bits? And he said, because you're always doing bits and pieces.
0: Case in point, what are you doing right now? Cleaning and cooking.
3: And his name and his father's name was Robert Burrows, and they're both dead.
0: Mm-hmm.
3: So it's not an issue for me to say this.
0: Mm.
3: And their nickname, both of their nicknames, was Bunny.
0: Because of the Burrows. Yeah.
3: Bunny Stig Burrows.
0: Straightforward. I love it. Well, Karen, let's move on.
3: So easily.
0: Beg your pardon?
3: A lot of people don't get it very easily.
0: Oh, no, that one I got. There's another one. There's another text from Johnny Chicken Tooth. I'm trying to work out about Washington. I don't quite need... Anyway, I'll do it later because we've got to get on with the quiz. But now, do you want to stay...
3: I'm not going to answer anything else, but I just wanted to tell you how much I've thoroughly have enjoyed your program this evening.
0: Oh, good on you, Karen. Well, I hope you keep listening. I really do.
3: No, it's been magnificent.
0: Oh, good on you, Karen. Well, let's just give it a shot with the next question, eh? We've got to get through it. So we may as well, while you're here, give it, multitasking, cooking, cleaning, answering a quiz question, okay?
3: I'm a two-time Nightlife Challenge winner of last year.
0: Oh, okay.
3: But I generally get into form about next month.
0: Okay. All right. Well, you're early, so let's go. Would you like to stay? Would you like to move to Chemical Elements or Fun with Flags, or would you like to stay on the spin-offs?
3: What does Fun with Flags mean exactly?
0: It just means flags. Questions about flags.
3: Oh, flags.
0: Mm.
3: Oh, hang on. What were the categories again?
0: Fun with Flags, Chemical Elements, and there's one question remaining for spin-offs.
3: I have no idea what spin-offs mean, so let's go there. Let's get that little one knocked away. And I'm not feeling very confident because I'm just, like, focused on doing other stuff. But let's go.
0: Let's give it a go. Starfleet Academy is a 2026 TV spin-off from which highly successful TV and movie franchise?
3: I think that'll be Star Trek.
0: Star Trek, well done. You know your spin-offs.
3: That'll be easy.
0: Yeah, it's good. That's well done. Star Trek. Okay. A lot of love for Vando on the text line as well. Vando, you got some fans. Yeah, it's quite funny to be fair. We love our truckies. Okay.
3: Yeah, there are heaps of truckies, aren't there? I love them as well.
0: Oh, they're the best. Now, two more categories left. We've eliminated three. Chemical Elements or the Flags?
3: I used to know my flags very well, but let's move into Chemical Elements. Why not?
0: Okay. What is the only chemical element with a name that ends in the letter L?
3: I heard that question before and I couldn't find the answer to it.
0: Oh.
3: The only chemical element in L, no, darling, I'm going to leave you on that one.
0: Oh,
3: and
0: Karen.
3: All right.
0: Good on you. Hope you get your cooking and cleaning done and we'll speak to you next time.
3: Lovely. Thank
0: you. All right. See you later. Oh, here we go. Who do we reckon can do this? I reckon Jason and Shepparton has a good chance. Hello, Jason.
4: Hello, how are we?
0: Yeah, good, thank you. Now, I can't ask you about nicknames as much as I'd love to because we're running out of time. So I do have to ask you that question again. What is the only chemical element with the name that ends in the letter L?
4: Only chemical element that ends in the letter L. Geez, I was hoping for an easy one, I'll be honest with you. I'm going to go... No, it won't be. Ethanol.
0: No, it's not ethanol. It's not ethanol because I think that's not a element. I think that might be a compound. I don't know. I didn't know, do my science. But Jason, I'm so sorry. If you have a nickname story, do call after Andrew Romano, okay? We've got Chris and Pakenham. Chris...
5: G'day.
0: Do you know what is the only chemical element with a name that ends in the letter L?
5: L. I don't think I can. I don't know. Say pyrrole.
0: No, that is not
5: it. That's what people do. Instead of rolling cheese, they roll pies.
0: Okay. Okay. Pyrol.
5: Off the cuff comedy as well.
0: Oh, good on you, Chris. Improv. We love it.
5: I've heard of a guy that had one leg shorter than the other, and they used to call him the Sniper's Nightmare.
0: The Sniper's Nightmare. Oh, Chris, I got to have to let you go. Thanks for sharing that. We've got to move on. Good on you. Okay. Who's got this? Sam in Harvey. Hello, Sam.
6: Good morning, Suzanne. How are you?
0: It's not Suzanne. It's Greta filling in for Suzanne.
6: Oh, sorry. Okay.
0: That's okay. Now, Sam, do you know the answer to this? The only chemical element with a name that ends in the letter L.
6: Well, would you repeat that, please?
0: What is the only chemical element with a name that ends in the letter L? Jane's got it. Tony's got it. Joe's got it.
6: No, I'm sorry. I wouldn't have a clue.
0: Oh, never mind, Sam.
6: Okay. Thank you.
0: All right. Dave on the bus. You really are on a bus, Dave.
7: Yes, I'm really on a bus. We're going to the races tomorrow.
0: Oh, the races. Oh, lucky. But you on your way there now, are you?
7: You're on the way there from Melbourne.
0: Oh, wow. Oh, you're dedicated.
7: Anyway, let's get on with it.
0: You're right, Dave. Okay, quick.
7: You want Beryl. You want Beryl, Neonti Beryl.
0: Beryl?
7: Yes, you want Auntie Beryl.
0: It's not. Wait, hold on. No.
7: No, it is.

0: Well, I worked in a gold mine down at Stawell.
1: Oh, good work. Okay, life experience. Life experience. That's how you knew. Good on you, Graham. All right, quick, two questions left. Which Latin American country's flag, because we have to do flags now, features an eagle eating a snake? Which Latin American country's flag features an eagle eating a snake?
0: Latin America, so that's all sort of Panama area.
1: South America, basically, yeah.
0: South America. Let's say Bolivia.
1: It is not Bolivia. Sorry, Graham. Good on you.
0: Hey, thank you very much for your time, and good luck with anyone else that's going on.
1: Oh, good on you, Graham. Thanks for that. Penny.
2: No idea.
1: Oh, Penny. Oh, I'm sorry. Okay, good. So, come to you
2: I'm
1: next.
2: pretty sure, no, but it could start with P.
1: Well, just go obvious. South America, go obvious.
2: What's the capital city of Mexico, or is it a capital city? I don't know.
1: No, the Latin American country that the flag features an eagle eating a snake. What is it?
2: Mexico.
1: That's right. That's right. Penny, you got it.
2: Stop.
1: Oh, no, let's keep going. We've got a couple of minutes left. All right.
2: Okay, hurry
1: Oh,
2: up.
1: last question. If you turn the flag of Indonesia upside down, it would become the flag of which European country?
2: I don't like all this stuff. You shouldn't mess with flags, I reckon.
1: Look, I didn't write it, but I am broadcasting it, so I do have responsibility, but you do have a point.
2: I just
1: How?
2: choose,
1: Yeah.
2: I choose not to answer.
1: You know what? That's fair enough. I have a bonus question here. We'll just ditch that one because you're right. Here we go. In which decade was the Australian flag the first displayed in the Federal Senate?
2: 88, 1988.
1: It was not 88. It was not 88, Penny. But
2: Shit!
1: that was a good
2: Bugger!
1: guess. All right, never mind. Good work, though. Okay, speak to you next time. Oh boy, can we get this? Can we get this? We have Joe in Ridgehaven. Hello, Joe.
3: Hello.
1: Do you know which decade, in which decade was the Australian flag first displayed in the Federal Senate?
0: The 90s.
1: Yes, it was the 90s. That means
3: Oh.
1: You have it. You've won it, Joe. You've won it. Well done. You have won the mighty challenge. So hang on the line, and Jason will sort you out with a magnet and maybe a magazine. Oh, good on you. That was a bit of luck.
3: Thank you.
1: Thank you so much, Joe. Oh, we've done it. You thought I couldn't do it, and I did it. We did the challenge in record time. Here's the news.
4: When it needs to be discussed.
5: Sexual assault is a grossly underreported crime in Australia.
4: When experts speak.
6: The bar in Australia on gambling regulation is so low, almost anything you do could get over the top of it.
7: It's on 702 ABC Sydney. ABC News with Andrew Kaloupas. US President Donald Trump says he'll allow up to 300,000 metric tons of ground beef to be imported without impacting tariff quotas. The move is part of a 90-day deal aimed at lowering prices as US consumers struggle with grocery bills. In a social media post, Mr. Trump says he has a commitment that the meat will be sold at 25% below current market prices. He did not say which countries the beef was coming from and who had committed to the lower prices. A conservative Christian group, the Plymouth Brethren, has denied allegations it secretly paid people to disrupt and heckle candidates at last year's federal election. Nine newspapers have reported church members coordinated far-right influences to harass Labor, Greens and independent candidates during pre-polling and campaigning. Several candidates reported unusually large numbers of Liberal volunteers at booths in key marginal seats and believed many were church members. Appearing before a Senate inquiry, church director Lloyd Grimshaw denied the church was involved in any political campaign.
8: Our church did not participate.

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0: Okay, we're talking about nicknames. If you have a nickname, I want to hear what it is. 1-300-800-222, just because I was thinking about our nicknames in the office, and mine is, well, Suzanne calls me Greta Garbo, and I call her This Goes With That from the Suzanne jingle. I've had a few nicknames in my time and I want to hear what yours are. 1-300-800-222 is the number to call. Brody's on the line. Hello, Brody.
2: G'day, how you going?
0: Yeah, good. Yeah, you're on the road.
2: Yeah, night shift at the moment, so.

0: done. Well done, Gary. Now, what's the backstory behind that poem? By the way, I've heard a few of those in my time.
1: Yeah. Well, I'm a poet and people, I just heard so many nicknames that one day I just sat down and said, I'm going to write them all down, all the ones that I can remember.
0: Can you remember? Yeah. Yeah. Wow. Okay. Well, yeah, I mean, it sort of reminded me of a ostentatious Australiana thing.
1: Yes. I got Scuffo because I'm Scuffins, so I was Scuffo
0: because
1: scruffy and.
0: But you don't pick up your feet. Is that why you get Scuffo?
1: I don't know. I was pretty untidy when I was young. I get scruffy. But, I don't know.
0: Well, thanks, Kerry. Thanks, Kerry, for all your nicknames you can remember. My gosh, there's a lot of them. Oh,
1: my pleasure, and thank you for your show. It's very good for insomniac old ladies.
0: Oh, good on you, Kerry. As always, anytime. Have a good rest of your morning, night, whatever it is for you.
1: Yeah, thank you very much.
0: Bushy. Wait, is this the Bushy? Is it? No, it's a different Bushy. There's so many Bushies. Go on, Bushy. How are you?
2: Good, mate. There's only one Bushy, and I love your show. How are you?
0: Yeah, good, thanks. Good, thanks, Bushy. I'm just wondering if you're the same Bushy I used to talk over in the Far West with. But, you know, if you say there's only one Bushy, I'll believe you. So how'd you get it?
2: Well, you know, I don't like people.
0: Okay.
2: I love your show, you know, and I miss Pab and I miss TT.
0: Of course.
2: You know, and I miss a lot of people, but you're doing a great job. And I just, you know, you keep me up. Thank you.
0: Apparently I'm very, very extremely ignorant about data centers. I tell you what, I've just been out of the, I guess there's no excuse, you know, when you're a fill-in host and stuff like that. But when you have little kids, they just suck up all your time and energy. And I haven't probably been as consuming as much news as I should.
2: But according to you, I'll listen carefully, they've been unwell. So I wish your kiddies well.
0: Yes.
2: You know, I hope you get back on your feet real quick, you know.
0: Oh, thank you. Thank you. Now, Bushy, when are you next? Go on, Bush.
2: Now, I'm going to tell you, my name's Ray.
0: Yes.
2: But I don't like people, as I pointed out, yes. Not very much, because most people are self-centered, egotistical, parasitic parasites.
0: Okay.
2: In my mind, because they always want from you, they don't give, they're all take. But anyway, I've been a farmer in a bush all my life, and I'd go and ask Bushy, because I never used to come to town. My wife, she's dead now, but my wife used to go to town, and they go, where's your old man? Oh, he's up at the farm. Where's your old man? He's up at the farm. And it ended up being Bushy. Where's old Bushy, you know? And it's been like that for 56 years. And now I even signed my documents, Bushy Miller. My surname's Miller. Bushy, I've got nothing to hide. Bushy Miller, you know?
0: It's more than a nickname, it's your name.
2: Yeah, it's become my name. And when I'm a shooter, a professional shooter for the government, and if anyone wants to know anything, they go and ask old Bushy, he'll know. You know, so there's my name, Bushy. And that's how it originated over 55 years ago.
0: Wow, 55 years, that's going strong. Now, Bushy, you did, before I let you go, you did say something that reminded me. When you said your opinion is most people are parasites that they just take. You reminded me of the nickname my mum has for my youngest brother whenever he comes to visit their place. He eats everything in sight. He will eat everything in the fridge when he shows up in their house, and she calls him Mr. T-Worm because she reckons he's got a tapeworm. That's why he needs to eat so much. Parasites, there we go.
2: I'll tell you what, I live on kangaroo, snake, wallaby, anything that's native to Australia, I will eat it.
0: Oh,
2: I have never, ever been to a McDonald's or a KFC, or one of these takeaway bloody joints. I refuse to eat any processed meats. If it's not natural, it's not natural.
0: Well, you're a true Bushy, and we love you.

0: The opposite. I didn't even know what that was. It was the time of girl germs. I was 9 years old, but it was insulting to imply that someone had pash before. So I think Pashwin just was just the way they got to me, and I hated Pashwin.
1: Oh, do you know, there's a big, giant cricket creature in New Zealand. I grew up in New Zealand called a wetter.
0: Yes.
1: And I got Greta the wetter. But yeah, in school. But what's coming up on your wonderful program?
0: A couple of things. We are going to see if time travel is possible. So we have a scientist who's been looking into it. Well, is there even such a thing as time? Apparently we're 4 hours of a program, but this scientist has been looking into it for 50 years or so, and he's invented a time machine, which is theoretical at the moment. But so we'll see if there is anything to it. And he has a charming backstory. His father had died when he was 10 years old. So the reason he wanted to invent time travel was to go back and save his life. And he's a physicist now. He's got his PhD, and he spent decades looking into whether it's possible. And so there's some real science behind it. But the time machine aside, we'll just look at whether it is possible to manipulate time and go back or forward. And then we also have a musician in. We have an ambient style musician, which I think quite suits the middle of the night. It's Catherine Trakos. She does, quite soothing night music. We have a couple of festivals to share.
1: Are you doing that as well? We're doing that tomorrow night. We've got Music for Insomniacs, ambient neoclassical Sophie Hutchings. They're probably a little bit different, but yeah, that's, great minds.
0: Suits the night, yeah. Sometimes you don't want too much heavy metal. There's only how hard do you go on nightlife when it comes to music? What's the...
1: Your name has gone down in the annals of history for some song you played on overloads.
0: It might have been The Who's...
1: not that bad. I thought you were playing, what is it called? Insane Clown Posse or something. I don't know.
0: No. Nothing like...
1: I go? No, I get silly. I get weird. I don't get too hardcore, but yeah, that sounds
0: weird's
1: great.
0: Fun.
1: That sounds great.
0: It's a good show.
1: Yeah, fantastic. Always is. Thank you so much, Ashwin, and have a good one.
0: Thanks, Greta.
1: Ashwin Sedhka, their host of Overnights, that's coming up next for you. Thank you so much for hanging out with me this Friday night / morning, wherever you are. It's been fun. I'll see you, I'll hear from you, or you'll hear me tomorrow night.
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5: ABC News with Andrew Kloupas. US President Donald Trump has announced that he'll be easing beef import quotas for the next 90 days. Jono Wakeley has more.
6: On social media, Donald Trump announced that he would be allowing 300,000 metric tons of ground beef over the next 90 days to be imported without impacting tariff quotas. He says that he has a commitment that the meat will be sold at 25% below market prices. The US president didn't say which countries the beef would be coming from or who had made the commitment to sell at lower prices. He also says the deal will give space to American beef producers to grow their herds.
5: A Russian-Australian has been charged with attempting to engage in foreign interference when he allegedly infiltrated the Ukrainian military to gather intelligence information for Moscow. Here's Francis Dew.
7: The 27-year-old has been identified in court as Vladimir Teslov, who police say travelled to Russia in 2024 and undertook military training before later joining the Ukrainian armed forces. They say he tried to pass information about military personnel, units and locations to people he believed were linked to Russian intelligence. Police also say the man was unemployed and had no Australian government security clearance. In a statement, the Russian embassy in Canberra says it became aware of the case through media reports and has not received official notification. The AFP says the man's actions created a risk to the safety of Ukrainian military personnel. It follows previous allegations of Russian-linked espionage and cyber threats in Australia.
5: Russia's Deputy Foreign Minister Sergei Rybakov says the country is open to listening to new proposals on how to reach a settlement of the Ukraine conflict. Tuiyong Fitzpatrick with more.
7: Negotiations between Russia and the US to bring about an end to the conflict in Ukraine have largely stalled amid the war in Iran. In an interview published on Russian media outlet NewsRU, Mr. Ryabkov says the US has demonstrated a readiness for constructive dialogue and an understanding of Russia's

That's Foreigner. I want to know what love is. I don't know if time travel's possible. We all went back to 1986 then, didn't we? Slow dancing on the back of the ute, overlooking a valley. I think we all went back there. Don't lie. You were in 1986. So maybe that's the best we can do. Songs and smells, they'll take us back. But we will be looking at whether we can physically travel in time with a scientist in the next hour. Quick run of the temperatures before we begin our quiz. Brisbane, you will have 22 degrees. It will be cloudy. Sydney, 22 and sunny. Melbourne, 16 degrees, shower or two. Canberra, 18, mostly sunny. Hobart, 12 degrees, showers easing. Darwin, 33 degrees.

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3: I don't know what I'm going to find here.
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4: Yeah, I heard that.
3: Are you sure you're up for this?
2: Clues.

0: or a gun buyback scheme. Harry Frost reports.
1: National Cabinet agreed to strengthen gun laws after the Bondi terror attack late last year. In February, the ACT government proposed new laws that would cap the number of guns a licence holder can own to 5, with exemptions allowing up to 10 for occupational and sporting purposes. There are more than 7,000 firearms licence holders in the ACT and about 23,000 firearms, and about 14% of licence holders are expected to be affected by the proposed cap. The Commonwealth will fund 75% of the compensation and administration costs of the ACT buyback scheme and all firearm destruction costs.
0: Federal Nationals leader Matt Canavan will address the party's WA state conference today, presenting policies he hopes will help counter the threat of One Nation. Nick Perpich has more.
2: The WA Nationals will debate a series of issues for regional communities at this weekend's state conference. There are motions on boosting measures against coastal erosion, a diesel fuel reservation policy, and reintroducing a cashless welfare card. Mr. Canavan says he hopes policies to abolish net zero, lower taxes and cut migration will counter competition from One Nation.
3: I've openly recognised that we've got to improve our game. I think we did do good things in government, like the WA GST deal.
2: Mr. Canavan says he supports retaining WA's current GST arrangements, despite the Productivity Commission calling for change.
0: A baby is home with his family in the New South Wales Central Coast after becoming the first person in the world to receive a precision treatment for a rare form of epilepsy. Before the treatment at Sydney's Children's Hospital, 8-month-old Bodie Higginson was suffering up to 70 seizures a day. His mother, Stephanie, says she hopes it sends a message of hope and reminds others to keep advocating for their children.
4: To be the first in the world, that's pretty daunting but pretty special. It took me and his dad 10 years to have a baby, and for my son now to be leading the way in this medication, I always knew he was special, but he's just proven that he's even more special than I could ever imagined.
0: A rescue operation is underway in Ukraine's southeastern city of Kryvyi Rih after a Russian strike killed at least 14 people. Europe correspondent Catherine Diss reports.
5: Ukraine's President Volodymyr Zelensky has described a double-tap strike on a shopping centre in his hometown of Kryvyi Rih an absolute Russian atrocity, labelling his enemy monsters and vowing a strong response. At least 14 people have been killed and more than 100 others have been injured, including children. It comes after Russian attacks yesterday killed at least 6 people and injured 77 others. Rescuers are scouring the rubble for survivors, but their efforts are being hampered by the threat of further attacks. Catherine Diss, ABC News.
0: Sydney commuters are being warned of major disruptions this weekend with widespread track work and more than 60,000 footy fans heading to Moore Park. Buses will replace trains on parts of the T1, T7 and T9 lines, along with several intercity services. Moore Park is expected to be particularly busy tomorrow, with AFL and NRL games at the SCG and Allianz Stadium both finishing around 6 p.m. Long queues are expected for light rail and shuttle buses. The Sydney Harbour Tunnel will also shut in both directions overnight tonight for maintenance. The Dolphins remain in the NRL's top four with a 34-16 win over Parramatta at Lang Park. Quentin Hull reports.
6: The Eels scored the first 2 tries in the game, but the hosts responded by scoring the next 5. The Dolphins led 16-10 at halftime and went on to record their 5th straight victory. Selwyn Cobbo celebrated his 100th game in the NRL with a try, while Jermaine Asako and Herbie Farnworth both crossed twice for the victors. Earlier, the Broncos ruined Canberra legend Josh Papali'i's farewell home game, Brisbane beating the Raiders by 34 points to 30. Quentin Hull, ABC Sport, Brisbane.
0: To the weather now. Isolated showers across the state's northeast today. Possible thunderstorms about the mid-north coast. Dry elsewhere apart from an isolated shower across the southern inland. Sydney mostly sunny. Slight chance of a shower along the coast later tonight. A top of 22 degrees. Right now it's 12 degrees on the coast in Sydney. 8 degrees in the city's west. Looking ahead, possible showers tomorrow and 20 degrees. ABC News.
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0: Good morning. I hosted breakfast this week on Thursday, and a caller said he always gets up to this song. So I thought, hey, let's give it a go. Is there a song you always program to wake you up? I think this will do it. It's pretty full on. I remember this from my days of dancing in North Sydney on a Thursday night at underage discos. Now departed nightclubs like Metropolis. I'm sounding slightly dated with the voice effects there. That's Black Box out of Italy with Ride on Time. And the singer, the sample was Right on Time, by the way. But Black Box, look, they didn't quite interpret it correctly. The early days of making music with computers. Lots to talk about today, and in fact, screen time is one of the issues we're looking at. Who knows what would have happened if the people behind Black Box had had less screen time as children. Madonna King, formerly of ABC Radio, has written a book called Screenwise about taking back control of screen time between toddlers and teens. She's going to join us after 8 o'clock to talk about this. To reflect on the social media ban and how it's been going, but also just, it's one of the great dilemmas as a parent. How much digital babysitting should we do? I confess to being one of those parents who went to cafes with, when we first had a baby. I think it was the age of two. We said, okay, a little bit of screen time's all right. So we used Bluey so we could have a moment of peace to have a drink of coffee or something. Is that a good thing? How many hours is too many? How many minutes is too many? In about 20 minutes or 15 minutes, we're going to head to the Sydney Cat Lovers Festival and Dog Lovers Festival. One ticket provides entry to both. But you can kind of choose between the two. There's a cat side and a dog side. Which side are you, team cat or team dog? Maybe we can get a poll going on that one. Cats versus dogs, what's our favourite? Chat to them in about 15 minutes. As I say, we'll check in with Simone Wetton. She's going to preview the Festival of Dangerous Ideas, which begins this weekend. And there's the State Band Championships happening at Penrith, apparently the 130th anniversary. One text says, what a positive song to get up to. I love it. Someone else says, horrendous song. So there we go. Thank you, Black Box. I get taken back by that. That's very nostalgic for me. Lovely day in Sydney today. No rain and top of 22. Wow. It really does feel like we didn't have much of a winter. Chilly in the evening at points, but broadly speaking, it has been a pretty warm one. Possibly not a good thing, but it's been pleasant. It's been T-shirt weather for much of this week. Dom Knight with you for Saturday Breakfast on 702 ABC Sydney. Now, look, we have taken a position this morning. We've decided enough swans for now. That's the call. As I said, I did the breakfast show on Thursday morning. Even then, people were texting in, look, we've just had enough. We need a break from this. It's so depressing what's happened with the teams, and particularly on a weekend that was supposed to be a special one for AFL in Sydney. Only the second time ever that the AFLW team from the Swans has played at the SCG. That's what it will be on Sunday. But to say that that doubleheader, 12:30, the AFLW Swans team take on the Bombers, and then at 4 p.m, the men's team take on North Melbourne, to say that's been overshadowed by the events of last weekend is putting it mildly. Look, if there is any major breaking news about the story, we will let you know. But frankly, it's a bit of a downer. My producer, Claudia Hurst, is a Giants super fan, as we know. Hi, Claudia.
1: Morning, Dom. Yeah, it's been a horrible week to be a woman who likes football. But anyway, we process and we move on. And I've got to say, as someone who went to a doubleheader last weekend, it was such a vibe. It was so awesome. We stuck around to watch the girls and we beat the Eagles not once but twice. And we heard the song, I think, about five or six times. So I wasn't complaining. But yeah, get along, go and support.

0: shout outs to the AFLW players that have been made by the Swans management and so on. I mean, it is fascinating to think what a different world we live in now, where we're not talking about women as partners, as, you know, fans or whatever. It's actually, no, our fellow professionals have been let down by the men here. And that's, it goes to show how far the game's come, I guess.
1: Well, it's a positive sign, but I kind of feel like also we've been saying all this stuff about how good it is, but also the bar is on the floor. You know, that's what you're supposed to do. It's kind of comes with the territory. But
0: yeah, the words bare minimum comes to mind, doesn't it?
1: Yes, bare minimum. But look, it's been a tough week. I've checked in with a lot of my friends who are not only Swans fans but just footy fans. Mm. And I've been reflecting on, obviously, for people at home, Giants' last game is this weekend, and thinking about the games that I've been and how much joy it's brought me as a female supporter. But being around other women who are also massive supporters of footy, and men's footy too, not just women's.
0: Yeah.
1: And how much joy we bring to the game and how much support it would be. I mean, how boring would it be if it was all dudes in the crowd? No, thank you. So, yeah, shout out to all my girls who are feeling a bit upset by all this. We will keep going, and we will get through it.
0: The spectacle of Claudia Hurst screaming very loudly during the Giants home games, every Giants home game, to the point where people tell her to be quiet because there are children present.
1: That happened one time, Dom. Okay,
0: I love that happened because that's the thing. I mean, you're a passionate fan, and you give a lot of time and energy to this Victorian game that we've grown to love.
1: Yes, but it's our game now. It's not the VFL, it's the AFL. So I mean, we should all be supportive.
0: Some would say we do it better than they do, wouldn't they?
1: I've been saying that for a long time, Dom. Don't you worry.
0: Now, Claudia, let's have one of those polls we can do on the we did a Swans versus Giants poll earlier in the year to work out which was Sydney's team. I suspect if we did that poll today, the numbers might be slightly different, Claudia, but let's not do that. It's Team Cat or Team Dog. A couple of texts in about this already. Love cats and dogs. Why do we have to choose sides? Because it's fun. That's it. That's the only reason. Of course, both are great. I've had both in my time. But, Claudia, you're Team Dog.
1: I'm Team Dog. I mean, I did take my dear Lulu out this morning. It's why I was a bit late this morning, Dom. She's 17 or 18 now and she's a bit demented. But she's the love of my life and I would do anything for her. So I'm strongly Team Dog, but I like this text here. A cat show and a dog show at the same place and time. What could go wrong?
0: Yeah, this is we'll talk to them shortly to find out. I'm pretty sure they keep the two sides fairly separate, but one ticket gets you into both. That's the pitch. So if you're I don't know, bilingual, bipetual, perhaps. Yeah, I'm not sure what the term is. If you've got a foot in both camps, you can go to both spaces if that's your thing. 1-300-222-702. Let's say hello to some cats and dogs in Sydney this morning. There's a text here. Look,
1: all right, that poll's so been ironic. Made, Dom.
0: Someone's saying there are real stories out there, people living and dying. Enough about the Swans. This is our point. We don't want to talk about it anymore. We're just flagging it at the start of the conversation. So if people are wondering, it's a Swans-free zone.
1: Swans-free zone,
0: as you would like it to be every week.
1: Yeah, oh, definitely. Yeah. Enough of them. I'd say close the club, but, you know.
0: All right. Well, that's one perspective. All right. Now, Team Cat or Team Dog, text in 0467 922 702. Claudia set it up so that it will actually tally the poll through the magic of technology and work out whether Sydney or at least the listeners of Saturday Breakfast are more into dogs or cats. Thank you very much, Claudia. Let's watch the results come in.
1: Thanks, Dom. Send cat or dog or cats or dogs through to the text line, and that'll get us a fair and balanced poll, Dom.
0: Well played. Look, I can't help but mention that Arsenal are playing the first game of the season, actually, Claudia, right now. As we speak, it's 3-0, just saying.
1: Who are they playing? And is that... Are you a happy 3-0 or a sad 3-0?
0: Oh, so happy. They're playing poor old Coventry City. They've just been promoted from the lower division, the Championship, and they're getting a bit of a tough welcome to the English Premier League. But after 22 years of waiting for a premiership, for my team to be champions is novel and enjoyable, at least until next week when we all start stressing about it. Thank you, Claudia. We'll
1: Thanks,
0: watch
1: Dom.
0: The numbers coming in here on 702. Speaking of footy...
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0: Warringah, then a top eight clash as South Sydney play the Warriors at Stadium Australia, and then the resurgence and George Illawarra Dragons take on a Canterbury side desperate for a win to keep their finals hopes alive.
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3: And nobody does it like our very own Andrew Moore and the team there. Good morning to the gentleman in the hoodie walking past here in Parramatta Square. There's a few people out and about this morning. We're very brightly lit up, but there's no signage, so people don't know that we're here. I think that guy was completely oblivious who just walked past the window. Coming to you from Burramattical land in the Darug Nation, of course, as we do, at 16 minutes past six. We'll take you to the Dogs and Cats Festival shortly. Oh, a surgence of, that's not a word, a surge of dogs coming through. You have a resurgence and a surge. A lot of dog texts coming in, 0467922702. I think they're ahead. We'll see how that plays out. You've just got to put cat or dog, or cats or dogs, somewhere in the text and it will count. Let's just check the papers overnight. And the Herald has a very Sydney story, but it's one that I've seen plenty of examples of myself. Sydney families paying a property premium for the right state school. This feels very Sydney. And I've known people who've moved houses or rented houses temporarily, don't tell the Department of Education, to get into the school that they want for their child. And they've got data, the Herald, from Cotality, they're quoting, showing that the median value of homes in some catchment zones is significantly above those immediately beyond the border. So this is looking at high schools. And so one instance was just on the cusp of the Rose Bay Randwick catchment zone. It was much higher than outside the zone. Killara Linfield, 3.8 million inside for the median, just beyond 2.7. And the point being, these are schools that have high ATARs among non-selective state schools. So that is an interesting thing. People want to be on the right side of the border, or what they see as the right side of the border. Is this you? Have you had any connection with this sort of thing? 0467 922 702. You can call 1300 222 702. Shout out to Marion and Leichhardt, who is Team Bird. Not an option in the poll, but respect to you. What else is making news? Well, apparently, get this, you know how Prince Harry is moving back to the UK along with his wife, the Duchess of Sussex, Meghan Markle. Apparently, she is keen to star in a Netflix series. Those of us wondering why they might be making the move, she is in, apparently, in advanced discussions, the Herald says, or quoting the UK Telegraph, to join Guy Ritchie's series The Gentleman. So there you go. Interesting. Over at the telly, they've got, and this is interesting too, they've got the value of every footy club in the NRL after the Melbourne Storm, did you see this news, sold 80% of their team for $150 million. So what's been happening around the world is private equity, a lot of global investors have been paying a lot of money to buy into teams. You might have seen that Jeff Bezos bought into Liverpool in the English Premier League not long ago. And Bob Iger from Disney and Josh Kushner, the brother of Jared Kushner, the presidential son-in-law, they've bought the LA Lakers. So these big teams are getting bought, but it's even happening here in Australia. And according to the telly, they say rugby league's going to enter a golden age where a lot of companies are going to buy into these teams. I wonder, was it News Limited that sold, though, out of the 80%? Because didn't they own Melbourne Storm at one point? Anyway, I'm not sure about that, but there's a lot of money going there, and they point to the Indian Premier League too, out of interest, as the place where this whole thing began of these trading teams at very high value. So will this transform sport? All this this money from cashed up investors wanting to buy a global brand, maybe it will.
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3: Dom Knight with you for Saturday Breakfast on 702 ABC Sydney. We're running the big Sydney poll this morning, Team Cat or Team Dog. I can't tell which one is in the lead. I'd say marginally dogs, but cats are roaring. No, cats are just ahead. My goodness, let's get Claudia on to tell us the percentage. Claudia, how's it? Oh, she's got the mic there.
11: Get the mic on.
3: What's the breakdown?

0: Oh my gosh, it's like being on election night. We've got dogs are 46% and then cats 54%.
1: Do we need to get Casey Briggs now, not Anthony Green, to tell us what this means? Analyse the early booths. Wake up, Casey Briggs.
0: Break it down for us, Casey.
1: Someone says there will be no cat or cat-owned people awake just yet. That seemed, I like that phrase.
0: Cat-owned people.
1: And yet they're ahead already. We'll see how that breaks down. Thank you very much, Claudia.
0: Thanks, Dom.
1: You can update us on the numbers throughout the morning. But to talk about the reason we're having this conversation, there's a big event on in Sydney this weekend. We love to cover the big events in our city. It's the Cat Lovers Festival and the Dog Lovers Festival. To be clear, I gather it's not the Cat and Dog Lovers Festival. It's two festivals co-located, kind of like the Montagues and the Capulets. At the Sydney Showground. Zach Exner is here to talk us through the logistics of putting together these two festivals. Zach, good morning.
2: Good morning. Thank you for having me.
1: Not at all. The question's been asked by someone on our text line. How do you have cats and dogs in the same place without problems?
2: Well, the answer is we don't. We have them in two very distinct venues kind of next to each other, and there's an outdoor food court in the middle, and I think there's obvious logistical reasons why we do that, but I also think the one that a lot of people don't think about is the audiences really expect a different style of event and a different level of energy. So we really keep it separate so that we can tailor that. But the reason we bring both festivals at the same time is because around 30% of households have a dog and a cat. So
1: are that many? That's great.
2: Yeah, it's okay. Quite a high number. So we figure by having both festivals on at the same time, it really means that audience can really come and enjoy it and celebrate. And, you know, the mum might skew more towards a dog and the dad might skew more towards a cat.
1: Sure.
2: So everybody gets what they want.
1: Well, yeah. We're running the poll here on our text line, 0467 922 702. Team Cat is marginally ahead of Team Dog, which I'm surprised by early in the morning. But as head of marketing, Zach, you would be very familiar with the requirements of the fans. You mentioned that the vibe was different in each festival. Talk us through what's on offer and how that vibe differs. I'm curious. Let's start with the dog festival. Is this bouncy and full of energy?
2: Yeah, so that's exactly right. The dog festival's bouncy, full of energy. We have a lot of big dog sports happening on the Vide Pet Arena, so lots of dogs running and jumping and dancing. And
1: Zach, I'm going to have to ask you, sorry, not to mention the brands. We can't do that.
2: Oh, okay. Yep. Sorry. No,
1: that's
2: apologies.
1: All right. I know it's sponsored and good on them, but yeah, that's all.
2: Yeah, it's just a course of habit. Apologies. And then we've also got Doc Dogs, where big dogs are diving into this 100,000-litre pool and just hundreds of dogs around for you to kind of get to know and interact with and learn about. So it's really kind of fun, vibey energy with a lot of sports, whereas when you move across to the Cat Lovers Festival, it's a lot more kind of low-key and calm and opportunity for really like kind of intimate moments where you get to cuddle cats and meet some really interesting cats. We have over 30 different breeders.
1: Wow.
2: Representing a whole range of different cat breeds, and same over in dog, but I guess it's your opportunity to kind of meet cats and dogs that you might, you know, never get to meet in your normal day, and chat to the people that are just purely obsessed with these animals. Like, you know, the people that are here on the stands really just live and breathe cat and absolutely adore the animals and adore talking about it. So it's really the place to go and, I guess, nerd out about these animals and really learn so much about what makes them beautiful.
1: Well, I had both growing up. I don't have either at the moment, but most recently I was Team Dog, so I suppose that's the vote I'd cast. But, I've got a foot in both camps, like 30% of owners. Zach Exner is with us, Head of Marketing for the Dog Lovers and the Cat Lovers Festival, which are co-located and co-ticketed, by the way, at the Sydney Showground in Olympic Park today and tomorrow, 9:30 till 5. And now I love the idea that the dogs are running around. They're jumping into a giant pool, and the cat, we're just going to chill. And that to me is the best of both worlds. When you're playing with a dog and throwing a ball or a stick or whatever you might be doing or taking them for a walk, that's peak dog for me, Zach. Whereas with a cat, essentially, my cat when I was a kid, hot water bottle, got in the bed most nights and kept my feet warm. I mean, the cuddle, you can cuddle a dog, of course you can, but
2: you can.
1: I think it's not the peak dog experience.
2: Yeah.

0: exactly. No, and that's what's so beautiful about this event. The other thing I really love about it is quite often, like, I'm a dog man. I've always been a dog man. I've always loved dogs. And through working these events and attending these events, I now get cats. I now get why people adore them and love them.
1: You speak cat.
0: Yeah, and a lot of people that come out of the event are sort of like, you know what? I came here for the dogs, but wow, like, what else is on offer?
1: Oh, my gosh. How the other half live, they can check, they can dip a toe in the water or dip a paw in the 10,000-litre pool if they wish. Now, I can see lots of information. As you would expect, there's lots of pedigreed and rare cats, but there's also going to be information about adoption. And a lot of people I know, you know, swear by, for instance, rescue dogs and rescue cats where possible. And certainly the dog that my wife had when I met her was a rescue dog. And I mean, he gave a lot of joy to us, and he came to her in a pretty sorry state. So you really can change some lives through adoption. And I'm sure that'll be a theme.
0: Yeah, that's a massive theme we have. And we spend a lot of work in, I guess, recruiting and bringing in adoption groups. So both events have a big zone where you can go talk to adoption groups directly, discover what animals they might have currently available and kind of start the process of adoption. You can't leave with an animal, but you can start the process and really understand it and find out if it's right for you. And you never know, you might find somebody that you can really create a marvelous forever home for.
1: That's so interesting. So understandably, it takes longer than just, well, I'm at the fair, let's just tuck a little cat under my arm and go out the door.
0: Yeah, exactly.
1: You want to do it in a responsible way. But will the animals be there to say hello to?
0: Yeah. There will be some animals there to say hello to. And they have kind of like flip books and websites to talk to you about the full inventory. Inventory is not really the right word to use. But
1: yes, but
0: they've got the rundown of the animals that are available. And they really, on site, they'll bring a selected few that are comfortable and able to kind of interact and have those moments. So yeah, a really great way to kind of start your adoption journey or continue your adoption journey. And another big thing that's really coming up a lot more, especially in the cat space, is the idea of fostering. So a lot of these places actually just look for families that can foster an animal for a short period of time while it might be looking to get rehomed. So if you're not able to commit to the long term, you can kind of come and find somewhere where you might be able to, you know, help in the short term and help look after an animal for a 3 to 4 week period. Yeah.
1: Well, I can see there's even canine celebrities along and zones where you can pat both dogs and cats. So plenty of opportunities to get up close and personal. I mean, I must say, between the two offerings, sort of speaking neutrally as a fan of both animals, I mean, dogs diving into a 10,000-litre pool, I think that's pretty much unmissable if you're going to be there. Sounds like a great day. We'll get back to you with the winner of our poll, Zach, but have a brilliant weekend.
0: Wonderful. Thank you very much. That's, and look forward to meeting you all this weekend.
1: The Cat Lovers Festival and the Dog Lovers Festival, side by side, divided by a food zone at the showground in Olympic Park. One ticket covers both festivals. That's on this weekend. Simone Wetton's going to join us shortly with some recommendations, including the Festival of Dangerous Ideas, like go and have a dog and a cat in the same place. Which is winning, Team Dog or Team Cat? We'll update you on the poll after 5 minutes of news at 6:30 on 702.
2: ABC News. Good morning, I'm Helen Clare. The Sydney Swans will return to the field tomorrow as the club deals with a scandal involving five players. Digby Werth-Muller reports.
3: The Swans will host an AFLW and AFL doubleheader at the SCG tomorrow, with players calling on fans to stick by the club. Five men's players have been suspended for the rest of the season for breaching club rules around drinking and staying out late. Separately, Victoria Police are investigating a report of sexual assault, which the ABC understands centres on one player allegedly touching a woman without her consent. No charges have been laid. A lawyer representing two women involved says they intend to seek damages, while Swans captain Callum Mills says the club now has work to do to rebuild trust.
2: Ukrainian authorities say at least 14 people have been killed and 100 others injured in daytime Russian drone

0: strikes on a shopping centre in the central city of Kryvyi Rih. President Volodymyr Zelensky says Ukraine will definitely respond. A local community volunteer, Bo Dan, witnessed the attack and says he stepped in to help with response efforts.
1: I was driving nearby when I heard the explosion and saw smoke, so I came immediately. I helped a man with shrapnel injuries, moving him to a safe distance because of the threat of a repeated strike. There was another strike, and unfortunately, people remain under the rubble.
0: In a joint statement, Australia, Canada and the United Kingdom have described Israel's investigation into a strike that killed Australian Zomi Frankum and other aid workers in Gaza as shameful. Jono Wakeley has more.
2: The statement says the announcement the Israel Defence Forces would not pursue criminal investigations into the strike that killed seven humanitarian workers is too little too late, and particularly egregious as the decision landed on World Humanitarian Day. The 2024 strike killed a UK national, a dual Canada-US citizen, and an Australian aid worker, Zomi Frankum, working for World Central Kitchen. While the IDF investigation found that there were serious failures, Israel has defended its finding as it did not raise reasonable suspicion of criminal misconduct. The statement called for Israel to comply with its obligations under international law, which Israel says it's deeply committed to.
0: Scientists from the Queensland Museum have made a groundbreaking discovery, finding fossilised fruit, which is 30 million years old. The new species of ancient fruit was uncovered at a fossil site near the rural town Capella in central Queensland. Researchers say volcanic activity buried the plant, preserving its internal structure and hundreds of tiny seeds. The museum's principal scientist of geosciences, Andrew Rosefelds, says it is the first and oldest known fruit of its kind in the world.
3: There is no fossil record of fruits of this family anywhere in the world. So these fossils from central Queensland are some of the, well, they're the only fruits known of this family from anywhere, which again makes it incredibly interesting.
0: In the NRL, the Dolphins have strengthened their hold on a top four position with a convincing 34-16 victory over the Parramatta Eels at Lang Park. Parramatta shocked the home crowd by racing to a 10-0 lead inside the opening 20 minutes, before the Dolphins then took control, piling on three unanswered tries before half-time and three more after the break. The win was the Dolphins' fifth straight victory and keeps them on course for a double chance in their maiden finals campaign. Parramatta winger Josh Addo-Carr has told ABC Sport his side lacked execution.
4: I thought we started the game really, really well. We scored a couple of tries there at the start. Just lacked a bit of execution there at the end, and I think it cost us some.
0: Earlier, the Broncos upset the Raiders 34-30 in Canberra. Ben Hunt was impressive for Brisbane, setting up three tries. One of the most famous footballs in history is up for auction in the United States. The ball was used when Argentine soccer legend Diego Maradona scored both the controversial Hand of God goal and the so-called goal of the century against England at the 1986 World Cup. Auctioneers believe it could fetch more than $14 million. To the weather now, mostly dry, isolated showers across the state's northeast today, possible thunderstorms on the mid-north coast, an isolated shower across the southern inland. Sydney, mostly sunny, slight chance of a shower along the coast later tonight, and a top of 22 degrees. Right now in Sydney, it's 12 degrees on the coast, and it's 8 degrees in the city's west. 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
7: I was guessing that it was going to be the ball from the Maradona game. I remember watching that live back in 1986 at the World Cup when I was a kid. How much, who's got the ball, I wonder? Does John Aloisi have the ball that he scored that famous penalty against Uruguay with back in 2005 that got Australia back into the World Cup in 2006, our first time in, I don't know, more than 30 years, I think it was. I wonder if he's got that. That's probably the most famous football in Australian history, I'd say. Although, who knows, perhaps there are some others as well. Yeah, Dom Knight with you on 702 Saturday Breakfast. We've been having the big poll, Team Cat or Team Dog. The show for both is on, as we mentioned, at Homebush this weekend. Claudia, my producer's got the latest results from the booths. Hello, Claudia.
8: Hey, Dom. I feel like, yeah, I do definitely.

0: Definitely feel like Casey Briggs on election day. Should we have some like former cats and dogs on a panel discussing what it all means?
1: I think we should. Yeah, retired cats and dogs nearing the end, just reflecting and texting their contacts to find out what's happening.
0: Find out the goss.
1: Booths with the scrutineers. Yeah, but look, the numbers are moving around, I gather.
0: Yes, a big update. Cats were ahead, but now dogs have taken the lead. We've got cats at 41% and dogs at 59%. So keep texting, cat or dog, and we can have an up-to-date tally. I'm feeling very excited by all this.
1: And you're not allowed to...
0: I've refrained.
1: Yeah, you're not allowed to influence the poll, being clearly biased towards Team Dog.
0: Yes,
1: that's all right.
0: I've refrained from getting involved. I'm impartial.
1: There are some people though who are opting out of this binary of being cat or dog, and we did hear that 30% of people who go to the show are actually owners of both.
0: Yeah, and I mean, we had Marion texting before saying that she was Team Bird, but Gil sent this lovely text in: "The human heart has an infinite capacity for love. I'm Team Both." Oh, Gil,
1: that's very sweet,
0: wholesome.
1: Yeah, I mean, some human hearts have an infinite capacity to love. Let's not overdo it. But that is a nice sentiment after a challenging week, shall we say. Thank you, Claudia.
0: Thanks, Dom.
1: Keep the text coming, 0467 922 702.
2: Water and wharfs.
1: It's looking like a pretty pleasant weekend, I must say. Maybe less tomorrow, but today, top of 22, no rain forecast in the city. 80% chance of no rain, says the Bureau. Tomorrow, a range of 12 to 20 and 1 millimetre of rain, so not that much going on. And then on Monday, kind of your perfect summer's day, really. Well, before the temperatures improved, 23 degrees felt like a summer's day, I think, in our city. That's what it is on Monday and Tuesday, top of 23. What about other conditions, though, if you're thinking of getting out in a boat? We've got Dan Duma with us, the Deputy Commissioner with Marine Rescue New South Wales. Good morning to you, Dan.
3: Good morning, Dom. Good to be with you. And just before we kick off, Claudia, vote for dog, please. And shout out to my little Frankie.
1: There you go. We're giving shout outs to all pets this morning if people want to get on board on the weekend of the dog and cat show in Homebush, which we've probably promoted enough, so I'll stop mentioning why. But this is what we're trying to find out. Okay, so Team Dog, are you 100% dog? Have you ever dallied with cats?
3: No, never. 100% dog.
1: I wonder what the stats say nationally. Maybe we can get those out too. But all right, the dogs are surging ahead in the poll. I've got a screen here. All the texts on my screen for the last 10 or so are all Team Dog. Team Cat, you're falling behind. This is turning into a blowout after an early lead. So, look, the weather looks pleasant, at least the temperature-wise. What else are we looking at in terms of heading out in a boat this weekend?
3: Well, you're right, Dom. I think the weather for boating this weekend, the forecast is actually looking really, really good, especially today. We've got light winds around 10 to 15 knots for the west, so offshore should be fantastic. Seas around 1 metre. So today especially should be a fantastic boating day wherever you want to go, whether it's off our coast or in our beautiful waterways. We've got a low tide around 9 o'clock this morning in Sydney, which means about a high at 4 o'clock this afternoon. So even Sunday, it's looking like a fantastic weekend for boating.
1: That's very good. Very nice indeed. Now, the wife of one of your volunteers spotted a boater in trouble. There was a rescue in the South Coast this week.
3: Yeah, this is a fantastic story. So, wife of one of our volunteers, she was doing her evening walk down in Huskisson. She saw a boater in trouble that was drifting towards the rocks. She contacted her husband and said, "Honey, I think there's someone in trouble. Can you help?" He straight away got into gear, made some calls, and basically went down to the boat base himself, got a crew together, established radio communications and effected the rescue. By the time they got to this gentleman who was in trouble, he was standing in knee-to waist-deep water in pretty rough conditions, trying to keep his boat from crashing up onto the rocks. So thank you to the wife of this lovely marine rescue husband who saved the day. But, yeah, quite a unique set of circumstances and... yeah, a really good outcome.
1: Eyes everywhere. That's what we'd like to see for those in need. But, I mean, if someone who isn't doesn't happen to be married to a volunteer spots a boat in need, what's the best way to contact? Is that a 000 situation or is there another way to contact Marine Rescue if you're just out and about and you spot someone who you think might be in a little bit of trouble, as in this case?
3: Yeah, look, you can contact Marine Rescue. We've got 24/7 radio operators ready to take calls. But look, if it does look like it's a real emergency, 000 is the key. That'll get things actioned really, really quickly. So if you're in any sort of doubt, 000 if you see someone in trouble out in the waterways.
1: Yeah, and that's the term we always use is life-threatening emergencies is where we get 000. Exactly. That sounds like that could have been. In other news, Dan, there's a unit based in southern Sydney that's clocked up more than a century of service.
3: Yeah, that's correct, Dom. So down in our Botany Port Hacking Unit, which is based out of Port Hacking at Cronulla, we've got two stellar gentlemen down there. An ex-retired inspector at the police, Noel Parkinson, has just clocked up 65 years of service to the community, which is absolutely fantastic. He's a legend of a guy. We've even named a boat after him. That's how much we all love him. And one of his colleagues down there as well, Alan Russell, has just clocked up 55 years of service, not only with Marine Rescue, but also the Rural Fire Service and the SES. So fantastic. These guys have got community in their blood. They love doing what they do. They love helping out the community and keeping people safe. It's absolutely fantastic.
1: Yeah, look, that's pretty good going. And I like the idea that under certain circumstances, you'll get a boat named after you. So in a sense, you'll continue to be associated. Even if you're not actually on duty, you'll be represented in a sense out there.
3: Yeah. We don't do that all that often. But, yeah, we've got quite a few boats in our fleet that are named after some great dedicated volunteers that have put almost a lifetime of service into keeping people safe out in our waters. It's fantastic.
1: Well, congrats to all who serve, whether it's a short or long stint. I'm sure it's all much appreciated. But, yeah, those who've been 50-plus years, that's really just an extraordinary contribution, and I'm sure it's very much treasured by the organisation. Thanks, Dan.
3: It definitely is. Excellent. Thanks, Dom.
1: Dan Dumer there, who's the Deputy Commissioner with the Marine Rescue New South Wales. What's going on? So Val says cats wake their owners early, hence the early lead in the polls. Dogs wait for their owners to rise. Is that true? No, Claudia's going, I got woken up at sparrows by Lulu. Certainly in my experience, there were definitely days when the dog made himself known. The late Oscar the dog, who is no longer with us. Talk about songs to get you jumping out of bed and in the mood for a fun day. This is Early Blur, a song called There's No Other Way.

0: From way back in 1991, the debut album by England's very own Blur, that is There's No Other Way. The album was called Leisure. It had a very, very, very cheerful photo on the front of a smiling woman wearing a swimming cap with flowers on it. So that's a nice form of leisure for you, isn't it? Speaking of leisure, who better to tell you what to do with your leisure this weekend, if you've got a little bit of time, than our very own Simone Whetton.
1: Get into a car.
0: Stepping out around town to tell you all the things that are happening in our city. It's a jam-packed weekend, Simone Whetton. Good morning to you.
2: Good morning, and very, very diverse, I think. Let's start with ideas and food.
0: Yes, the Love Festival of Dangerous Ideas seems to have... Someone seems to have had the dangerous idea of making it much longer. Doesn't it go for a whole week? In fact, two weekends. It's like...
2: I know, but the big guns are coming this weekend. And there's so many events, actually, that I was quite surprised. They've all sold... Many have sold out. There's still quite a few tickets, though, for some of the talks on today, like Heresies by Richard Flanagan.
0: Oh, you've got to go see Richard Flanagan.
2: Yeah. I love the title of this one. Longevity threatens the future when death stops doing its job.
0: Wow, that's genuinely... Yes. Is that a pro-death talk? Okay, I'm intrigued.
2: Yeah, a little bit sort of like, no, we're living a bit too long here, guys.
0: Come on, damn Grim Reaper, you're not reaping enough. I don't know.
2: The illusion of impartiality. Oh. Anyway, it's all happening at Carriageworks.
0: It's bad news for the ABC, Simone.
2: I know. Pretty good.
0: Okay.
2: And the Little Food Market is also on this weekend. Now, it's not actually little food. It's quite big servings, really. So I think that's a bit of an odd
0: So the
2: title.
0: Servings are big, but perhaps the extent of the market is
2: Well, there's lots of cheese and wine and chocolate. I think it should be called the Lots of Food Market. So anyway, that's on at Carriageworks too. So you can hear some great talks and then, you know, duck out and have some... little food.
0: Can
2: in
0: I
2: large
0: just
2: servings.
0: Check some? Because I haven't been to the Festival of Dangerous Ideas that much.
2: Mm.
0: It's the ideas that are dangerous. The festival itself isn't dangerous.
2: Oh no,
0: is it?
2: No, no, festival's
0: it's just,
2: not. So
0: it's
2: bad.
0: It's just kind of people sitting in chairs and talking.
2: Yeah.
0: Right. Okay. So it's safe to attend. That's good to
2: Very
0: know.
2: Very safe to attend. They've
0: wonderful.
2: They've complied with all their workplace health and safety regulations. No, but it is fun. And if you haven't got anything particular scheduled this weekend, I'd get online and have a look because it really is fun. And you meet some interesting people. Here's some fantastic ideas as well. So,
0: now, the Opera House has Leanne Moriarty.
2: Yeah. Yeah, on Monday night, Big Little Truths. Now, this is a sequel to Leanne's novel, Big Little Lies. So I remember watching that. That was great. And reading the book. Now, Big Little Truths is about when the kids are grown up. So it's not just about, you know, the intrigue, the conspiracies and the plotting about who gets to come to the birthday parties at school. It's bigger than that. Anyway, Leanne will be talking on stage with Bruna Papandrea, who produced Big Little Lies, on Monday night, 7 o'clock in the concert hall at the Opera House. And I'm going. That's fantastic. I'm looking forward to that one. Yeah.
0: Very good. Now, for some stuff in the inner city there. In Penrith, though, the state band championships for New South Wales, and I'm astonished to hear, 130 years young.
2: This is an amazing event. I have attended this several times. It is fantastic. There are 78 bands competing this year, 130th anniversary. There's concerts. They've got the school kids, the adults, people, bands from all over New South Wales. It's fantastic. And one of the bands competing this weekend was also in the very first competition. Apparently, the Parramatta Model Band competed in 1896 in the Intercolonial Contest, which was, I guess you'd have to say, the precursor to the first state band championship.
0: Sure.
2: They've been

0: Yeah, isn't that cool? And they've been through many amalgamations. The Parramatta Model Band became the Parramatta City Brass Band, and they're still at it 130 years later. And they can trace their history back to 1843.
1: Wow, that's pretty impressive stuff, although I suspect they've had a few different generations of membership during that time. So that's the Joan in Penrith doing that. So that's going to be an exciting one. Now, also exciting, the Mice. I've heard the town hall organ being played, and it's there's not much like it. It certainly fills the room, and organist
0: certainly does.
1: Titus Grenier is in action on Wednesday.
0: He is. And look, the whole point of these concerts is a whole series of free organ concerts, which is really great because, you know, cost of living pressures, but also it's just it's a wonderful public space. And Titus Grenier, who is a really extraordinary organist, but he's also a conductor and composer. He basically runs the town hall organ and a few other organs around town.
1: And the Carillionist too. I've heard him play the Carillion.
0: Yes.
1: We had him on the show at one point playing the Carillion at Sydney Uni. The man is a specialist in complicated, large mass instruments.
0: That's right. And what he's going to be playing is, he's called this concert Tunes from Around the World.
1: Okay.
0: So an international flavour. Wednesday night from 7 to 8. It's free. It's good if you register because I went to one of these as a lunchtime concert and it was packed. So, midweek. So this one's Wednesday night and Titus is tinkling the ivories, if you can say that about the organ.
1: Yeah, pulling out all stops. All right, now the Cat Empire. This is another building with an incredible organ in it, by the way. I don't know whether the Cat Empire are going to be using the pipe organ, but I'm sure they're going to have plenty happening with the SSO. Well, three nights.
0: I know. I just thought we had to mention this. So, you know, this is their catalogue on an orchestral scale. So think of their songs, Hallowed, Days Like These, Two Shoes. Carlo Antonioli is going to be conducting symphonic arrangements. They're just really extraordinary. I'm just having a little look at the trailer and it's fantastic. Longtime collaborator Roscoe James Irwin has been involved in those arrangements. Really interesting musical cooperation with, essentially a contemporary music band, rock band, but they've also got flamenco artist Arta Canela. They've got the Gondwana Choir and Sydney Symphony Schools Choir. I think it's going to be a pretty wild concert. So next Thursday to Saturday, 27 to 29 August.
1: Do you know what I'd like to hear, Simone?
0: This
1: full SSO treatment of this.
2: Praise the Western Sydney Giants. We're the biggest and the best.
1: They wrote, of course, the theme. Listen, imagine these horns. I'm going to demand it. I want to hear that with the pipe organ. I think we should update the song.
0: I think that might even appear at the New South Wales State Band Championships with that sort of music.
1: Well done to the Cat Empire on that.
0: Yes.
1: Which retains the cheesiness of traditional AFL songs with a bit of the a bit of fun as well. I think there's no banjo in that one, unlike most AFL victory songs. Now, Simone, just before we move on, can I ask you, are you team dog or team cat? We're taking votes here. And
0: oh, look, the dogs have streaked ahead. No, look, I'm happy to be a bit of both. Is that, you want me to choose, don't you?
1: Well, I mean, I've said
0: just, footy's the winner
1: dogs.
0: On the day, you know? Oh, that's terrible of me, isn't it?
1: All right. We're currently, I think it's 65-35 to dogs, so the cats could use some support.
0: Oh, okay, cats then. There we go. Am I evening up the score? I'm a bit of a, attempt to get consensus kind of a girl.
1: Good for you.
0: Let me talk about a couple of out-of-town events quickly. The Big Sweat, sauna time in Lura this weekend. It's a sauna off. All available saunas are going to be used. So if you're in the Blue Mountains or you'd like to go in a sauna, it is all happening in the Blue Mountains. And then I thought this was sort of somewhat related. The steam train Sunday.
1: Oh, I see. Wouldn't it be good to use the steam to power the
0: sauna?
1: That's
0: right.
1: It's probably not going to work. But
0: No, but I thought it was a nice little segue. On tomorrow, Valley Heights Museum, the Valley Heights Mix Train. So this is the Stevenson-built locomotive. You can have a little, 20-minute ride in the restored 1890s end platform cowboy carriage. That's happening tomorrow at Valley Heights.
1: I should mention 10 to 9, we're heading to the Blue Mountains Sauna Festival.
0: Oh, great.
1: We couldn't say no to that. That's That's fascinating.
0: Oh, so, good.
1: All right, we're heading
0: Well, as
1: to
0: long as not
1: sauna.
0: Everybody, people aren't turning up in their towels to the sauna towels to the steam frame. I mean, do dress appropriately.
1: Please.
0: Cicada. Now, theatre in a little bit of a different place on at the Wollongong Art Gallery. This is a new work by Wollongong writer Tegan Ware. And it's about a young artist who rises to the top of her game but then has a fall from grace. But what's also interesting about this play, not that it's just a play but and in the art gallery, but it features artwork about by Steve Tierney, an artist Steve Tierney. So it's theatre and visual art at the same time. I love it. It's from Merrigong Theatre and it will be on from the 27th to the 29th of August in Wollongong. So that's Cicada.
1: Sounds delightful. Okay, so, new theatre works is always very exciting, particularly people local. Now, Science Week continues, Simone.
0: Look, it does. It's Sydney City Farm. We've got an open day. It's the Redfern Community Centre has an open day too, where you can learn about all sorts of Aboriginal tools and technologies that were developed for sustainability and bush medicine. But also, head to Sydney City Farm in Barwon Park Road at St Peter's. And Science in the Scrub, First Nations Science Village, Ocean Lab and Marine Science Experiences. It's a bit of a big free family day at Western Sydney Parklands tomorrow from 10 till 3. So if you didn't have enough science last weekend, it continues this weekend.
1: That sounds fun, doesn't it? Now, another play, this also at the Joan too, so there's plenty happening in Penrith. And this one's called Saplings.
0: Yes, from Yawalare playwright Hannah Belansky. An Aussie play about young people caught up in the youth justice system. I saw it when I was on at the Opera House and it was sold out. But the play sort of weaves together how teenagers who have all these odds stacked against them, but, they're incredibly resilient. It's hopeful. It's funny. It talks about an adventure to the Easter show. There's a fight over noodles and it's lovely. It's a beautiful play, great for teenagers, and you'll find it on Tuesday night at the Joan in Penrith, and that is Saplings.
1: And
0: then
1: finally,
0: we'll finish with a bit of cabaret.
1: Yeah, a bit of cabaret. Absolutely. You love your cabaret, don't you? This one's in Oxford Street.
0: Yes, this is called Night Off, and it's a new cabaret night, a dedicated musical celebration for Sydney's theatre community on their night off on a Monday. Olivia Vasquez and Jake Tyler are hosting, and they've roped together a whole lot of musical theatre stars who'd normally, be lying on their couch, resting their voice, but they're getting up and treading on the boards. The first one's on Monday, the 31st of August. Now, it's likely to sell out. That's why I'm mentioning a little bit early. It's at Ginger's, which is 134 Oxford Street in, close to the city, Paddington. The lineup includes Laura Murphy. Well, it's actually the Darlinghurst end of Oxford Street, I should say. Laura Murphy, Monique Montez, Jacob Rosario. So if Tuesday to Sunday you're seeing cabaret and it's just not enough, well, we can fix you up for Monday. And there'll be one coming in October too, so Night Off. Put it in your search engine and have a fun Monday evening.
1: That does sound fun. Someone texted me, you didn't say where the Cat Empire were playing. I thought I implied it, but it's the Concert Hall at the Opera House.
0: Yes, sorry indeed. Concert Hall at the Opera House, yes. We got too excited.
1: We did. The GWS theme and the brass section. So after the news, can you simply mention the Magna Carta when police approach you and get out of it? That's what some sovereign citizens, as they're called, believed. We'll find out, Simone, the answer to that cliffhanger after the news.
0: See you soon.
1: Simone Wenton's back at 8:30 with more. It's time for the Majestic Fanfare.

0: It's 7 o'clock. Good morning, Helen Clare with ABC News. A baby from the New South Wales Central Coast has made medical history as the first person to receive a new precision treatment for a rare form of epilepsy. 8-month-old Bodie Higginson was suffering up to 70 seizures a day, but within days of receiving treatment, they stopped. The treatment was delivered as part of a new New South Wales government pathway for children with rare diseases. Minister for Medical Research David Harris says this shows the health system is getting better at tuning itself to individual needs.
1: In the past, people and particularly children with rare diseases has been a really difficult pathway for both patient and for family. It's also been heartbreaking for clinicians. So having these pathways in place that we can speed up that process is a win-win for everyone.
0: The ACT has joined New South Wales in signing a deal with the federal government for a gun buyback scheme. Harry Frost reports.
2: The Commonwealth will fund 75% of the compensation and administration costs of the ACT scheme and all firearm destruction costs. In the wake of the Bondi terror attack, the ACT government introduced new laws in February that cap the number of guns a licence holder can own to 5, with exemptions allowing up to 10 for occupational and sporting purposes, as well as additional powers for police to ensure high-risk individuals can't gain access to firearms. There are about 23,000 firearms in the Territory and more than 7,000 firearms licence holders, about 14% of whom the government expects will be affected by the proposed cap.
0: The Sydney Swans will return to the field tomorrow as the club deals with a scandal involving 5 players. The Swans will host an AFLW and AFL doubleheader at the SCG tomorrow, with players calling on fans to stick by the club. 5 men's players have been suspended for the rest of the season for breaching club rules around drinking and staying out late. Separately, Victoria Police are investigating a report of sexual assault, which the ABC understands centres on one player allegedly touching a woman without her consent. No charges have been laid. Ukraine's President Volodymyr Zelensky has vowed a strong response to a Russian attack on a shopping centre which has killed at least 14 people. Europe correspondent Catherine Diss reports.
3: Ukrainian authorities say a Russian double-tap strike on a shopping centre in the country's southeast has killed at least 14 people, including several children, and wounded more than 100 others. Rescuers spent Friday night digging through the rubble, but officials say their efforts have been hampered by the threat of new strikes. In his nightly news address, Ukraine's President Volodymyr Zelensky called the attack a Russian atrocity and vowed that Ukraine will definitely respond. It comes after Russian attacks across Ukraine killed at least 6 people and injured at least 77 others over the previous day. Catherine Diss, ABC News.
0: Australia, Canada and the United Kingdom say it's shameful that the Israel Defence Forces have decided not to pursue criminal investigations for a strike that killed 7 aid workers in 2024. Jono Wakeley has more.
4: In a joint statement, the 3 countries say the victims of the Israeli strike and their families deserve justice and accountability and that they will continue to seek answers on their behalf. The strikes killed 7 aid workers with World Central Kitchen, including one from the UK, a US-Canada dual citizen and Australian Zomi Frankum. The IDF has conceded that its investigations had found evidence of serious failures, but that there is no reasonable suspicion of criminal misconduct. More than 73,000 people have been killed in Israeli attacks since the start of the Gaza War in 2023, with the dead including aid workers, doctors, journalists and others.
0: Porepunkah business leaders say the region is rebuilding a year after the shooting of 2 police officers sparked fear and havoc in the northeast Victorian town. Detective leading Senior Constable Neil Thompson and Senior Constable Vadim Davidhotard were killed by Desi Freeman while they were executing a search warrant on August 26 last year. The region was dealt a major economic blow, with visitors urged to steer clear during a lengthy manhunt. But Marcus Warner from the Chamber of Commerce in nearby Bright says the future is looking hopeful.
5: The first 6 months of the year were pretty tough, but the last 6 months of the year, I think people have dusted themselves off, got on with life, and businesses are back to pretty much where they were before the tragic circumstances a year ago.
0: You're listening to ABC News. It's 7:05. The WA Nationals will discuss stronger measures to address coastal erosion at their state conference today. Federal Nationals leader Matt Canavan is in Perth to deliver one of the main speeches. The Geraldton branch of the party has put forward a motion for a $500 million fund to protect communities from coastal erosion. State party leader Shane Love says local communities need support.
6: Now, it's not always going to be building a seawall. We hear government talking about managed retreat. What does that mean? Who pays for that? Where do people go if their houses are not going to be protected?
0: The UN's chief Ebola coordinator, Julian Harness, is warning that the outbreak in the Democratic Republic of Congo is growing exponentially, with more than 2,500 deaths now recorded. Officials say some 160 health workers in the region have contracted Ebola, 43 having died. Mr. Harness

0: says that efforts must be redoubled and quickly.
1: We need to scale up. We need to have far greater investment, far greater support from the international community. And every delay in funding and implementation makes this epidemic more deadly, more difficult to stop, and more expensive.
0: The National Photographic Portrait Prize opens to the public in Canberra today. 30 finalists have been selected from more than 1,000 entries. Melbourne artist Nathan Beard has claimed the $30,000 top prize for a portrait of his auntie recuperating after a serious fall. The National Portraits Gallery, the National Portrait Gallery's Director of Curatorial and Collections, Isabel Parker-Phillip, says the winning photo conveys both strength and vulnerability.
2: You can't see her face, but that doesn't mean that you don't have an emotional connection to her. You might look at it and see one of your loved ones. You can read the many, many years of her life experiences in the frame.
0: The US Supreme Court has allowed the Trump administration to continue construction of the $550 million White House ballroom project. The non-profit National Trust for Historic Preservation sued last year after the administration tore down the east wing of the White House and began building without seeking specific approval from Congress. The court's action, known as administrative stay, gives the justices additional time to consider the administration's formal request to let it continue working on the ballroom. Prince Harry and other high-profile figures have been ordered to pay more than $18 million to the publisher of the Daily Mail following their failed privacy case in the High Court. Cyan Vallance reports from London.
3: London's High Court has ordered Prince Harry, Sir Elton John, Elizabeth Hurley and other high-profile claimants to pay an initial $18 million after dismissing their lawsuit against Daily Mail publisher Associated Newspapers over alleged unlawful information gathering. The publisher says its legal costs exceeded $65 million, but the final amount the claimants must pay has yet to be decided. They can still appeal, individually or together, both the judgment and the cost decision. The ruling comes as the Duke and Duchess of Sussex prepare to return to the UK after 6 years in the US.
0: Now with sport, here's Erin Marsicko-Vettere.
4: The Dolphins have improved their hopes of a top four finish in the NRL with a come-from-behind win over Parramatta at Lang Park. The final score's 34-16. It's the fifth straight victory for the side. Dolphins winger Selwyn Cobbo thanked fans and his teammates for the win.
5: Super proud of the boys tonight, especially our middles. They do a lot in the middle and us backs got to turn up and make sure we do our job.
4: Elsewhere, the Broncos down the Raiders 34-30 in Canberra. In the AFL, the Brisbane Lions are now almost certain to finish third on the ladder and set up a qualifying final against Sydney following a comprehensive 63-point win over Collingwood at the MCG. Men's tennis world number one Jannik Sinner has withdrawn from the US Open because of a right knee injury, and Mercedes driver George Russell will start from pole position in tonight's sprint race at the Dutch Grand Prix.
0: Briefly in finance, Wall Street stocks have ended higher but posted weekly losses as investors were rattled by a lack of clarity on progress in the Middle East. To the state's weather now, mostly dry today. Isolated showers across the northeast of New South Wales, possible thunderstorms for the mid-north coast and an isolated shower across the southern inland. Sydney mostly sunny today, just a slight chance of a shower along the coast later tonight, a top of 22 degrees. Right now in Sydney, it's 11 degrees on the coast, 8 degrees in the city's west, Newcastle currently 14 and Wollongong 12 degrees. ABC News.
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0: Right. This one's for the bird fans who are feeling neglected by our cat and dog poll.
1: Blackbird singing in the dead of night.
0: And also to the person who texted in, now that we know Dom likes the Beatles, are we going to get a regular and different Beatles, regular and different Boomer Beatles song every Saturday?
1: We're only waiting for this moment to be free.
0: How old do you think I am?
1: Blackbird fly.
0: Serious question, how old do you reckon I am? 0467 922 782.
1: Fly.
0: Do I seem like a boomer to you?
1: Into the line of a dark black night.
0: Not offended, just bemused. In a few moments, can mentioning the

0: We'll check in on surf with Don Norris, snow with Reg Ellis, and we'll take a look at Parramatta Open. This is very exciting, by the way. You might have heard of Sydney Open, where a lot of the buildings in the CBD get opened for inspection. Well, it's happening in Parramatta next weekend, and we have tickets for you. The question will be, what building in Sydney would you most like to go inside, be it in Parramatta, be it anywhere in Sydney? What's your suggestion for the best place to go into? Tanya Quacks from Museums of History will join us shortly. Thanks, Paul McCartney, and indeed the Beatles, but it was really just Paul with Blackbird there. I'm not going to play a Beatles song every weekend, all right? This is because of last week. We had Bill Wyman on talking about his list of Beatles songs from 1 to 214. A lot of people really enjoyed that. Lots of texts and calls and so on. I won't play a Beatles song, though, every weekend, don't worry, unless you ask me to on the text line, in which case Claudia will have to let me because she doesn't like the Beatles. Maybe we can prove to her that she's wrong.
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0: The world of sovereign citizens in just a moment. But before we do, the people are speaking here. Claudia Hurst, Saturday Breakfast producer, hello.
3: Hello, Dom. Yeah, no Beatles songs every week. Please give us a break. Gosh.
0: Unless I want you to leave the show. All right, fine. Now, we've got a big poll going on. There's an event on that this relates to, but we don't want to plug it too much because I think it's for profit. So, nevertheless, we want to know, are Sydney Siders team dog or team cat? That's the big divide this week. And we've done Giants and Swans in the past. There's all sorts of unfortunate associations, unfortunately, with one of those teams this weekend. So let's do another one. Cats or dogs? Who are in the lead, Claudia?
3: Oh, it's been a riveting morning here in the bunker. But currently, dogs ahead, 58% to 42% for cats, and a couple other. We've got Liz saying, "I love birds too," so maybe I should have put in a third option. But no. I think it'll get. I don't want to upset the KV Society as well, or the.
0: Well, then, what do you put fish in? Where does it stop?
3: Does it end, Dom?
0: Yeah,
3: when does
0: exactly.
3: It end?
0: So look, there are lots of texts in either side. At one point, dogs had blown out to a 65% lead. But it's getting closer, so we'll see how it goes.
3: It's getting closer for sure, yep. Keep texting in.
0: Okay, thank you, Claudia. You're a young whippersnapper, Dom, says someone on the text line. Someone says 49. Yes, that's correct. I reckon that you're about my age, 51, says someone. I reckon you're 45-ish, says someone else. 50. Yeah, look, that's it. Correct. Gen X all the way. And frankly, not at the older end of Gen X. Someone wants to hear Eleanor Rigby. We're not going to do that. We're going to talk about something entirely different here. And it's something I've always been fascinated by because I don't know where the idea started, but for years now, people have been citing the Magna Carta when arrested. There are various codes that people think you can say. And if you cite particular things, the police are not able to do anything to you. You essentially get immunity. This is the idea. That we are sovereign citizens who have not consented to the police's jurisdiction and other government jurisdiction over us. You might have heard this in the context of what are called micronations, where people decide that their apartment or house is a sovereign state that doesn't have to pay tax. There's a famous farm, the Hutt River Province, that did this at one point. But in recent years, these ideas have had a dangerous element to them, with people actually getting killed because of them. Harry Hobbs is an associate professor and director of the Pseudo Law Project at the University of New South Wales. Harry, good morning.
4: Good morning, Dom.
0: Under the Magna Carta, are you required to come on this radio show if I, as a government employee, say that you must?
4: Well, I've personally consented to come on, so that's okay in this case, but certainly Magna Carta does not require me to be here.
0: Okay, good to clarify that. But this is something fascinating, and I can see why the idea is attractive, though, that if you know your law, your 1215 law, the Magna Carta, then suddenly government authority doesn't apply to you. You don't have to pay a tax. You don't have to do the things the government asks you to do. You don't have to take part in a jury trial, for instance.
4: Absolutely. I got my water notice the other day. I thought, do I need to pay this? Or what about all that research I've done in the last couple of years? Surely there's a trick in there that will let me get out of this.
0: So what are some examples of the beliefs people have about their kind of literal get out of jail free card, they hope?
4: So the idea basically says that the world has gone completely haywire, right? It's been corrupted. There's now a tyrannical government that's trying to enslave us and make us into slaves rather than citizens, essentially.

0: And for that reason, it's lost its legitimacy. We don't need to follow the laws passed by Parliament or judgments handed down by courts. We can pick and choose when we want to follow those laws or not. And there's been hundreds of cases in Australia over the years where you see people going up and saying, look, the Magna Carta means I don't need to pay my mortgage because it protects my right to my matrimonial home. Or do you know that the Governor General put the incorrect seal on this act? That means the Income Tax Act is unconstitutional. There's a whole bunch of these sort of arguments. They're all, you know, relied on what's something we call pseudo-law, which is basically looks a lot like law. It relies on real legal instruments like the Magna Carta, like the Australian Constitution, but reads them in a particular way. You know, cherry picks particular quotes or particular sections in such a way that always ends up saying, I don't have to do this, I don't want to do it.
1: Which, I mean, look, it's tempting. Certainly my children, if they could come up with a sovereign citizen type argument to get out of being told what to do, they would use it. And in fact, we at one point played them the fantastic song by the Teeny Tiny Stevies, which is about consent. It's a great, I really recommend it. It's called Boss of My Own Body. And so both my daughters at different points have gone, but I'm the boss of my own body. You can't tell me to go to bed. And that's not a million miles removed from some of these ideas. And if I recall, Professor Harry Hobbs, there's been a series of letters involving unusual punctuation and colons and terms like living soul
0: that
1: people
0: have
1: used
0: right.
1: at different times to try and get out of things like the carbon tax.
0: So, yeah, that's right. Malcolm Roberts, Senator Roberts, made that very argument using variations of his name. The idea being that, you know, and you'll understand this, Don, when we're born free, right? We're all free individual people, and the Magna Carta recognises our freedom. But the government has to assert authority over us in some way. And they do that when they issue a birth certificate for us. And so the argument goes that that birth certificate creates a straw man, an artificial legal entity upon which all laws and regulations and obligations fall. And yet the individual, natural, flesh and blood, living man or woman remains free. Now, we have, you know, ignored this deception or missed this deception, and so we carry on in our lives thinking that the artificial straw person and the natural living man are the same. But people who recognise the deception can separate themselves by referring to them, writing their names in odd, non-standard ways with, you know, Latin phrasing or weird punctuation. They can rip up the birth certificate. They can refuse to register their vehicle and say, therefore, I remain a living man, a free man, and I don't need to follow any of the laws that are sheeted home to that artificial legal personality, my straw man.
1: If only it was so simple, because I suspect you're going to tell us, Harry Hobbs, that you can't get out of paying tax using punctuation.
0: Unfortunately, it doesn't work like that. But I think there's an element of reality, I suppose, an element of truth that we draw on, and that is the idea that the corporate form allows directors and employees of corporations, companies, to separate themselves from their business, right? And so they allow themselves to say, well, the corporate form, legal person, and there's a natural person as well. And I think they draw on that idea and say, many people might draw on that idea and say, look, a big business can get away with doing X, Y, and Z, and they never have to deal with any laws. Why can't I do that? Why do I have to register my dog?
1: Mm. And I mean, the notion of, yes, the kind of corporate veil that they talk about, that a corporation can become a separate entity in law and shield the people who run it from responsibility, is interesting. But also, and I know you're an expert in constitutional law, I mean, we have to acknowledge that, and people often say this when they do acknowledgements of country and so on, that the system of English law that came to Australia in 1788 with the First Fleet was imposed over people who had sovereignty that was not extinguished. The High Court has found this, at least in the Mabo decision. It is more complicated than that, of course, and the High Court, I remember, were unable to actually check. They said it wasn't justiciable. They couldn't rule on whether the High Court itself had been imposed, in a sense, illegally, constitutionally. But the idea of a system of law coming in over the top of what came before, that is what happens, right, when a colony is set up in a place like Australia.
0: Absolutely. And I think this is another really interesting point, the idea that, you know, sovereign citizens, it comes from, you know, I must say, it comes from a group in the United States or different groups in the United States, very anti-Semitic, white supremacist, you know, patriot militia groups who are kind of particularly unsavory, I suppose. But their core idea is that they don't want to be governed by you know, the laws passed by Parliament. And you can see in Australia, there's a group of people who might have more legitimate reasons for not thinking that the government is particularly legitimate. As you say, Aboriginal and Torres Strait Islander peoples never consented, never ceded sovereignty. There was no treaty relationship in order to negotiate the shared presence of this country. And so they might say quite rightly that, you know, they think that the Australian government is illegitimate. Now, the challenge we've found recently, since COVID, with the dramatic rise in the number of people making sovereign citizens

0: arguments around the country and around the world indeed, we've started to see that in some native title proceedings, some Indigenous peoples who are making arguments based on their own legal grounding, their own laws, their own customs, in order to critique native title and critique government, they're starting to import sovereign citizen style arguments, the straw man arguments, and writing their names in non-standard ways, talking about Australia being a corporation registered in Delaware. So there's a kind of an overlapping or an intersection, I suppose, of where this ultimate goal is the same, government is illegitimate, but one argument I say is much more morally, politically, legally significant and meaningful, and the others is entirely made up. And there's a problem that these have been conflated, I suppose.
1: Harry Hobbs is Associate Professor at the University of New South Wales in their Faculty of Law and Justice and Director of the Pseudo-Law Project that they are working on. And having, of course, like any good interviewer, Googled you, Harry, I've noticed you've been looking through Reddit and all kinds of other places trying to find all these views and what happens. Now, of course, look, as an ABC employee, as someone who works for the Commonwealth Government of Australia, I certainly can't give my own views on the legality or otherwise of colonialism, but it's worth noting that the High Court itself has ruled that there's sort of a point here when it comes to terra nullius. Let's park that issue, though, because one thing we have to talk about, Harry, is the way that these ideas, as popular as they've been, particularly with COVID, have had some pretty devastating real-world consequences, and in particular, armed attacks on police. There have been some truly tragic moments where people, in a sense, went down a rabbit hole to the point where they took up arms against the police.
0: Absolutely, and this is not just in Australia, although certainly the killings in Pulpunkar are really awful and tragic experience and event for many, many people, not least the families of the poor officers who were shot and killed and the others who were shot and injured. I would say I think there's a latent potential for violence in the arguments that are made. This is the ideology says that government is corrupted. It's now tyrannical. You know, you are a martyr against the forces of satanic evil, essentially. And so, generally speaking, people who are particularly ideologically committed to this view keep themselves separate from the state to some degree. But when there's what they perceive as an imposition by the state trying to enforce its laws, whether it's a police officer knocking on the door to enforce a warrant, whether it's a police officer knocking on a car window to say, look, can I see your license and registration? The ideology for those who are really committed to it, it teaches them that they have a right to self-defence, and for them, self-defence could be lethal violence. Now, we see that all around the world, particularly in the United States, but also in Germany, in England, in Australia, and elsewhere. But the vast majority of people who get caught up in this are not sort of people who are going to engage in that violence. I think they are more the naive, the more maybe a genuine litigant dealing with a particular problem. It might be a rates notice, a speeding fine, and they think, I don't know how to deal with this. I don't know how to engage with this or respond to it. I'll use Google and say, how do I get out of my speeding fine? And there they find someone on the other end who says, look, I can sell you those magic words that mean you never have to pay your fines ever again. And they pay a bit of money and someone makes a little bit of money selling snake oil.
1: There's a code that will exempt you. Yeah, look, that stuff does not work. I remember, though, people during COVID times, Harry, recording videos of themselves driving across state lines and so on and confronting police and using the invoking the words that they thought would get them out of trouble. I don't know that it worked, but it was a popular thing at the time. We saw all the protests, of course, outside various parliaments by some of these groups. These ideas are popular. And one of the things you point to in explaining what's going on here is that these ideas flourish when there are problems where the social fabric breaks down, where there does seem to be inequality, where people feel that the system isn't looking after them. And perhaps that observation at the start of the rabbit hole really does have a point. What have you found looking into it? They got into a very strange world of believing in the Magna Carta as a get-out-of-jail card, but the start of it is actually, in some cases, an observation that we might relate to about the world being stacked against us.
0: Absolutely. I think the vast majority of people who get caught up with this initially are dealing with a particular problem. And as I said, it could be a speeding fine that they think this will mean they'll lose their license, which means they'll lose their job, which means they may lose their home because they can't service their mortgage. And for whatever reason, they may be alienated from family and friends. They may be a little bit disenchanted with government or a little bit ambivalent about the authority of government anyway. And they're sort of searching for an easy way out or searching for anything, really. And they find online an empathetic, supportive community that says, you're right, we could help you. Don't you know that this is all illegitimate? Don't you know this is all made up? And most of us, you know, when we're feeling safe and secure and healthy and rational, we think, well, that doesn't make any sense. But in particular crisis moments, you can see why you may get attracted to this or find it alluring. And it's important to know that even though it's never worked anywhere in the world, like it's never, no court has ever accepted a pseudo-law argument, it does work for those who are looking for something else, right? It's empowering. It can give you, it can make you feel psychologically strong and secure and safe because you have the secret knowledge. You can see through the deception, and you have friends and family or friends and supporters who will help you and work with you to develop the arguments that will set you free, right? And so psychologically, it can be very empowering. It also gives you a role to play. Instead of just standing before a judge, you know, as a naughty boy or girl, right? You have a strong argument. You can stand up and you can read a script and you can declare yourself a sovereign and you can turn the tables. Now, again, the consequences are much worse for those who engage in this, but at the moment it can feel very empowering.
1: Yeah, and I know that some of the courts are struggling under the deluge of statements of claim and so on from people who've used AI to generate some of these documents and the legal system's dealing with this whole issue at the moment, Harry. A couple of texts in. Chris in Dundas says, but do these sovereign citizens have a Medicare card or seek medical care when they're unwell? Someone else says, if the sovereign citizens don't want to pay tax, they can't use the roads, and so on. So, I mean, look, these are interesting points. But this takes me back to when I was a law student a million years ago and fascinated by the notion of a micronation, these people who said that their apartments or famously the farm in WA that Prince Leonard declared to be the Hutt River Province, that it's by simply, and I think he said, you know, everyone at some point, countries start when someone says, hey, we are a country, and then it gets enough people agree with you, then you're a country. That's what they said. So they're attractive ideas, and particularly if you don't have to pay tax, that's also one that seems interesting. Look, these things are growing. There's clearly a lot more contained in the book, and I'm fascinated to read it. So Outlawed, Responding to the Global Rise of Sovereign Citizens and Legal Conspiracies. And look, I gather you've been down lots of interesting rabbit holes yourself, Harry, and I'm sure some of those discoveries are in the book.
0: They are. Yeah, I had a lot of conversations with my IT department at the university. Please let me access this website.
1: All right, there you go. That's Professor Harry Hobbs in the Faculty of Law and Justice at the University of New South Wales. And yes, his pseudo-law project is looking at all these things in more detail as well. Thank you, Harry.
0: Thanks, Tom.
1: Excellent. All right, after the news, the sovereign citizen Don Norris and Reggae Ellis, so Reggae Ellis from the People's Republic of Thredbo, will be with us for the Snow Report. And then Tanya Twacks is going to take us inside some buildings in Parramatta for the very first time next Saturday. They are opening up some of the buildings around where I am here in Parramatta Square. Have you seen inside the old town hall, things like that? Lots of interesting buildings opening up. We'll find out which ones are on offer. And we'll have some free tickets to give away as well. All of that coming up after 5 minutes of news here on 702 ABC Sydney.
2: ABC News. Good morning, I'm Helen Clare. A rescue operation is underway in the Ukrainian city of Kryvyi Rih after a Russian strike killed at least 15 people. Europe correspondent Catherine Diss reports.
3: Ukraine's President Volodymyr Zelensky has described a double-tap strike on a shopping centre in his hometown of Kryvyi Rih an absolute Russian atrocity, labelling his enemy monsters and vowing a strong response. It comes after Russian attacks yesterday killed at least 6 people and injured 77 others. Rescuers are scouring the rubble for survivors, but their efforts are being hampered by the threat of further attacks. Catherine Diss, ABC News.
2: National housing campaign Everybody's Home says political claims about steep rent rises are creating the expectation that landlords can charge more. The group has criticised reports that rents could rise by 30% following changes to negative gearing, noting the figure was modelling rather than a forecast. Campaign spokesperson Maya Zizi says repeated claims about higher rents can influence the market.
4: All of this discourse about landlord costs going up can really create a permission structure. If renters expect and believe that they could get these huge rent increases, then you really could see agents and landlords go out and raise rents.
2: Track work will cause widespread disruptions across Sydney's rail network this weekend, with buses replacing trains on several major lines. Services will be affected on parts of the T1, T7 and T9 lines, as well as the Central Coast and Newcastle, Hunter, South Coast and Southern Highlands lines. The Sydney Harbour Tunnel will also close in both directions overnight tonight for maintenance. Transport for New South Wales, Kristen McKendry says passengers should check before they travel.
5: There are buses replacing trains on the Olympic Park line and between Hornsby and Strathfield. Also going north between Gordon up to Newcastle Interchange and all the way out to Scone.
2: There are hopes the recognition of a Central Australian Conservation Reserve as a dark sky sanctuary could see tens of thousands of astro-tourists visit the area yearly. Kalu Kalu, or the Devil's Marbles south of Tennant Creek, was this week recognised by Dark Sky International as a protected area for night sky viewing, meaning any future developments in the vicinity would have to limit light pollution. Susanna Bishop from the Northern Territory Department of Tourism and Hospitality says research of tourist visitation shows significant interest in viewing the night sky from prime locations such as Kalu Kalu.
6: A recent survey to the domestic market in Australia outlined that 89% of travellers had an interest in astrotourism. So that's a lot of people wanting to appreciate the darkest of skies and really the beauty of dark skies.
2: A review of more than 100 studies worldwide has shown how complications in pregnancy and birth increase with temperature. Scientists from Sweden and Cyprus found that daily maximums of between 30.5 and 39 degrees Celsius can lead to a 5 to 20% increase in problems during pregnancy and birth. Complications may include premature birth, pregnancy loss, hypertension, and gestational diabetes. To sport now in rugby league, the Dolphins have secured their fifth straight win to remain in the top four after coming from behind to defeat Parramatta 34-16 at Lang Park. The Eels started fast and crossed twice to take a 10-0 lead before the Dolphins scored five times to run away with an impressive win. Jermaine Isako and Herbie Farnworth both bagged doubles for the Dolphins, while Jack Bostock set up two tries. Dolphins winger Selwyn Cobbo has told ABC Sport his side's forwards were immense in the victory.
7: Thank everyone for coming out, supporting us Dolphin boys. That really means a lot to us. Super proud of the boys tonight, especially our middles. They do a lot in the middle, and us backs got to turn up and make sure we do our job coming out of the back end, yeah.
2: Earlier, the Broncos upset the Raiders 34-30 in Canberra. Brisbane's Ben Hunt was impressive, setting up three tries. World number one tennis player Jannik Sinner has withdrawn from the US Open because of a right knee injury. Sinner hasn't played since winning Wimbledon last month. On social media, he says he's deeply disappointed. He's been on court in the last couple of days and realises he needs more time to recover. Briefly checking the weather now, mostly dry around New South Wales today. Isolated showers for the state's northeast and the mid-north coast. 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
1: On a delightful day in Sydney, according to the forecast, top of 22 today with no rain. Tomorrow, top of 20. It's actually the forecast seems to have gone down slightly, I think, this morning. There will be up to a millimetre of rain, and then on Monday, once again, a range of 12 to 23. So feeling very pleasant, but is it any good for surfing? We'll find out in a few moments with Don Norris. What about the snow? It's been a pretty good season so far. We'll have a chat to Reggae Ellis as well, so they'll fill us in as they always do. After that, the wonderful world of Parramatta Open. Now, you might recall Sydney Open, which for quite a few years now has given us the chance to go inside architectural treasures in our city that are normally closed. Some of the buildings on Macquarie Street, some of the big corporate headquarters with interesting architecture, they get opened up for Sydney Open. Well, next Saturday is the first ever Parramatta Open, your chance to get inside all kinds of interesting buildings. The same idea applies, celebrating one of Australia's oldest cities and fastest evolving too, by the way. If you've never checked out Parramatta Square, really, it's quite the concrete jungle here in the heart of Parramatta. We're on level 39 of the Parramatta Square main tower, the biggest tower, and we're nowhere near the top. It's a very big building. So, yes, many buildings being opened up, and we'll have tickets to give away as well. So stay with us if you'd like to go inside some of the buildings here next weekend. My question for you, what building would you most like to go inside in the whole of Sydney? Would you most

0: what building would you most like to check out? What should they be opening up, in your opinion? We're keen to get your views. 1-300-222-702. By the way, to get the tickets, you've got to call. None of this texting stuff. If we're giving away tickets, I want to hear your voice, please. 1-300-222-702. You probably even start calling in about 5 minutes' time, because we have quite a few passes, I understand, to give away. Before we do any of that, though...
1: The Weekend Surf Report.
0: Don Norris joins us from realsurf.com. But is there any real surf to be found in this city today? Hello, Don.
2: Hello, mate. My brain's still spinning. I've just been trying to take in the sovereign citizen argument.
0: Yeah. Are you your own republic at this point? Have you declared sovereignty?
2: I thought about that, Don. I did think about that. I thought, what dominion does that give me? And then I started thinking about, each person is like their own republic. So, like, where are the borders? And is it like, if you get a bunch of them together, is that like a kind of nano UN where there's just all these different, kind of nations in there? Because each person's a nation. I go, oh man, thank you. You couldn't go anywhere without having to have proper diplomatic channels opened up to move. Don't you see what I'm saying? You can't just be a country and have no diplomatic corps.
0: Well, if you're a sovereign, Don, perhaps I can be an ambassador to the Republic of Don and get a diplomatic passport. So that is true. That one of the ironies of all this is there is a class of people to whom things like parking tickets don't apply, who are, of course, the diplomats, the people with diplomatic passports. You can park anywhere.
2: Yeah, but they have actual countries and stuff.
0: Yeah, there
2: they
0: is that.
2: They have treaty arrangements that they've worked out, right? So, but they haven't worked it out with the sovereign citizens, who have no diplomatic presence that I'm aware of anywhere, because they would, of course, have to be the diplomatic presence as well as the sovereign.
0: Okay. So they've got to work these things out. We'll get our lawyers to figure it out, Don.
2: It is, and I just went down that rabbit hole on account of I've got nothing to talk about for surfers today.
0: Oh, dear.
2: It's a lake out there. It's a good day for a paddle, I guess, go for a beach walk. Honestly, there are a few places where the swell does have enough period that even on a very tiny day like this, if you sit around at the right spot on a lower tide, you might see a knee-high thing come in. It wouldn't go very far, maybe, a dozen meters or something. But so I can't say it hasn't plunged to the absolute nadir of lake-like flatness, but it's awful close. And it's going to stay that way today, folks. Then tomorrow we might get a little bit of a perk. The Bureau saying that we should see a little bit of an increase. That'll be for south swell spots on Sunday. And then the models kind of go, enjoy yourself on Sunday, because then you're going to have another couple of days don't look too great. Toward the back half of the week, I'm hopeful that it will at least be into the surfable range, the meter plus swell with 9 to 10-ish second periods, direction broadly from the eastern quarters, starting around about late Wednesday into Thursday. We start seeing that. Winds look okay. We're still getting a dominant offshore of this seasonal offshores. It looks like likely toward the end, but the weather may be on the sort of ordinary side, but really end of the week could be some waves. Tomorrow might be some waves, little tiny ones. Don't get your hopes
0: fun
2: too high.
0: Size. Okay.
2: Yeah, and go back and work on your international treaty or obligations and latest negotiations with next door.
0: Well, let's bring in Reggae Ellis from the People's Republic of Thredbo.
2: Hello,
0: Reggae.
3: Good morning. How are you guys going?
0: Well, Don's sad because there's not much surf except a tiny bit tomorrow. What's your tip, Reggae, as a long-term, as we know, for many years, a surf reporter as well as a snow guru? What do you do in Sydney when there's no surf? As a surf fan, how did you pass those disappointing days where there's just nothing?
3: Well, you just get in the water and, go for a swim, maybe go for a paddle, it's always a good idea. Keep the shoulder strength up. Do a bit of stretching. I never did any of that. I probably just went to the Manly Skiff Club and enjoyed the sunny afternoon.
0: Okay, here's a question for you. Someone wants to know, what actually is swell? Someone asks on the text. Don, what do you mean by swell? That's a good question for a surf reporter.
2: Ah! Well,

0: swell is just a broad term that describes the sinusoidal wave, I guess it is, that is all waves. And it's the peak that you see, but it's actually the trough as well. So it's kind of, a series
1: top to the bottom. Okay.
0: Yeah, top to bottom. There you go.
1: All right, which is a perfect segue to skiing, I think.
0: Reggae is more less tongue-tied than me.
2: Well, you know, when you're standing on the cliff and you can see those lines out to sea, that's the swell lines, which are, you know, created by offshore storms deep in the ocean. And, the swell comes in, so then hits the sandbank or the reef bank, becomes a wave, and away you go. Everyone's happy.
1: Oh, okay. So there's sort of bulges, which then turn into waves. Interesting.
2: Yeah, exactly.
1: Good one. Exactly. All right, Don, thank you very much.
0: You're most welcome, boys.
1: Don Norris from realsurf.com. We've got Reg Ailes of mountainwatch.com as well. So, look, not much for surfers this weekend. Don does his best to be optimistic. What can you give us for those interested in a bit of a ski this weekend?
2: Yeah, well, we've got some snow down here. We're lucky, though. We had a big dose of rain on Wednesday night into Thursday. And prior to that, we had these warm, hairdryer northwesterly winds, which really get into the snow and sort of undermine the snowpack. So with that, we lost a fair bit of snow on Wednesday night into Thursday. Lower resorts have really copped it, like Selwyn in, just outside of Adaminaby here in the southern parts of New South Wales is on its last legs. If not, it's done. It's got a strip of snow there. Here in Thredbo, the bottom half of the mountain took a big hit. The super trail is only open to mid station, but the other high noon is open to the village, which is good news, and all the top tea bars are open. Still 14 lifts open there. The snow depth averaging about 90 centimetres above the mid mountain level. And up at Perisher, the Guthagas side has no runs open over there, but the Perisher side and Blue Cow still in very good condition, and they've got 34 lifts open today. The cover is what you'd expect. What we have now is what in a normal winter you'd see on the 21st of September, you know. So definitely this season well below average, but we've just had a good six-week run of high-quality snow, which has been good. And, so it's hanging in there. And we've got a front coming through on Tuesday. Looks like, unfortunately, it's going to start out warm and wet again. Hard to say how much rain we'll get. We should see higher elevation snow and then colder temps on Wednesday. Should see some snow down about 1,700 metres, but there's not a lot in it. So hopefully it'll move through pretty quickly. And we'll get back to some sunshine. Cold temps tonight. Could see the snowmakers fire up the guns as well.
1: Reggae, just before we head on to Parramatta Open and going inside the buildings, which we're going to get to in a moment, this is a question without notice, but I don't know if, you know, the long-term forecast for snow in Australia with climate change, things getting warmer, but then more storms. What do they think is going to happen to our ski resorts in 10, 20 years?
2: Well, I mean, I think you can, I don't know if you remember the CSIRO put something out 20 years ago saying that climate change was definitely going to shorten the seasons here in Australia and really make it hard going for low elevation resorts, you know, like, I think that's reflected here in Thredbo. The base is 1,400 metres, but even last year when it was a really good snow year, we didn't get a lot of snow below that 1,550 metre mark. So, and if you Snow Hydro's little graph, you have a look at that. At the seasons, the snowpack used to last into, November. Now it sort of kind of gets to October and just bang, drops off a cliff. So it sort of warms up really quickly and we aren't getting those really cold nights at, in September that you normally do. And, it's going to be interesting to see. Well, I don't know. It's not looking good long term. But, as you said, you can get big storms. And in Australia, it only takes two or three solid blizzards. And Australian resorts are so good at managing the snow and with their snowmaking, they'll keep things going. But, those two or three big storms will generate a metre base. But it's just how long it stays.
1: These are interesting questions. Well, thank you for explaining that so capably. I thought you might have a sense of that. Thank you so much. We'll talk to you next week.
2: Okay, bye-bye.
1: Reggae Ellis there from mountainwatch.com, bringing us up to speed throughout the ski season here. Always nice to hear his voice here on 702 ABC Sydney. In a few moments, the joys of Parramatta Open and your chance to win tickets to it. Speaking of voices we like hearing,
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1: Literal warmth for your radio there from Barthy in the second clip. That's the Sunday team tomorrow. And, of course, our own Ray Johnson coming up after 10 o'clock with Saturday mornings, which is a very enjoyable show that it is. You're on 702 ABC Sydney, where Saturday breakfast is in full swing at 13 minutes to 8. My name is Dom Knight, coming to you from the heart of Parramatta Square, which looks very pleasant out there. We've got lots of lush greenery out in the square nowadays. The plants that they've planted are in bloom. We've even got some beautiful planter boxes out the window. So if you've ever been to Parramatta Square, you can actually come and look in through the window of the ABC studios. They're quite reflective, I've got to be honest with you. You've got to come up and kind of peer through. But you can see us doing our thing most of the time here in the 702 studios. You can see the TV team next door here. It is all happening. But there are lots of interesting buildings. And I have to admit, I haven't been into all that many of them. I've been into the 5 over the road, which is also the Parramatta Library. That's directly out the window. I can see it. And the beautiful town hall next door, though, I don't think I've ever set foot in. There are so many interesting places in Parramatta. It has such a rich history. And that's why it's exciting that there is Parramatta Open alongside the traditional Sydney Open. And it all kicks off next weekend. We've got Tanya Quacks with us, event manager at Museums of History New South Wales. Hello, Tanya.
8: Hi, Dom.
1: ParramattaOpen.com.au has some beautiful visions of these new light rail trams rolling around, and particularly the 5 building, which kind of looks like a giant orange durian or something. It's very striking.
8: It is. It's a gorgeous building. It's one of my favourites in the program. It's actually the colour of a Waratah, not a durian, Dom.
1: Of course it's a Waratah. I'm thinking of the sort of the pox on it in a sense. But no, Waratah is a more New South Wales worthy option.
8: Yeah, well, interestingly, it was designed by a French woman, and she was inspired by the colours of what she considered, you know, the things that were emblematic about New South Wales. It was part of a design competition that was held in 2016, and it was really one of those first buildings in Parramatta, I guess, that sort of set the intention for the fact that this was going to be, you know, a place where lots of investment was going to be put into it, and contemporary buildings that really sort of valued architecture for the community were about to sort of come on board. So, yeah, I think it's a great building. It's beautifully designed. It increases, you know, the capacity for the community to come together. It's got, you probably noticed, it's got all those little sort of sculpturesque roof treatments, which is really creating an opportunity for light to come through in all the directions. So when you're inside, it's a light-filled space. The library has a, it's almost like an amphitheatre, so it faces in what you would think was the wrong direction, so it faces out onto the square, which makes it a beautiful space to sit in, and it's super popular. You must have seen how many people stream in and out of it.
1: Oh, yeah. The library is incredibly popular. There's cafes and so on. But we had, before we moved to Parramatta Square at 702, we had a kind of station day where we came into the there's a kind of function room upstairs, and there's a beautiful balcony looking out over the square. And I remember just watching the view from up there. It was a beautiful thing. So a great chance to check that building out. But also where we are, 6 and 8 Parramatta Square, the ABC isn't open on level 39, but on either side you've got LG and Deloitte are opening up their corporate offices. I've got to say, I wouldn't mind a sticky beak at those either next weekend. But the view from Parramatta Square is extraordinary. And I always tell people, if you're wondering why we're here, you can see out the window that it is very much the heart of Sydney right here.
8: Absolutely. You've got it in one. I mean, you're right. And you don't get any better perspective of it than you will from 6 and 8 Parramatta Square. It's the tallest building in the Parramatta CBD, 243 metres high. We're taking you up to levels 37 and 44. It won the best tall building in Oceania in 2024. And yeah, it's a beautifully done building, and it does provide these incredible vistas. So as you say, Dom, you do then really come to appreciate that Parramatta isn't the end of Western Sydney. It's literally the start almost. And what you see is just how much further it progresses all the way out to the Blue Mountains, essentially. And then you get to see the distance between the city proper, the CBD and Sydney, which isn't really that far away.
1: Amazing. And the largest office building in terms of the floor area that's available. So that it's really huge, 6 and 8 Parramatta Square. So you can check that out along with some of the other new additions, the 5 we talked about too. Mm-hmm. But the other thing we can see out the window that I haven't yet been to and really want to check out is the Aquatic Centre. Now, of course, that's open. That's open every day. It's almost like a flying saucer's descended on Parramatta. But then inside it, of course, there's a beautiful Olympic swimming pool.
8: Yes. Well, again, council-owned, but really showing great intention for the community to, you know, I know that some of your listeners will remember that Parramatta was without a public pool for a very long time.
1: Yeah.
8: Obviously, it's a place that is very hot in summer. So, you know, the people of Parramatta deserved something world-class, and after waiting a long time, they got it. And it's a really amazing piece of architecture. It was designed by Andrew Burgess, and it's... he will actually be there on the day giving short talks during the Parramatta Open. Yep. As you say, it sort of looks like a spaceship. It's actually designed to sort of replicate those deep circular forms that you'd get in some outdoor pools. So it's got an oculus, and it sort of almost appears to be carved out of the site. The reason it is sort of designed like that is they wanted to maintain the sight lines from what is actually called Maze Hill, which is just beyond Parramatta. So they wanted to make sure that there was clear sight lines to the city and that it had open foreground around it. And what he's done is sort of set that pool into the landscape. It's beautifully landscaped around it with native sort of plantings. But the pool itself is, as we've said, circular, and you can look down into it. And on the day of Parramatta Open, we'll actually allow people to walk around the back of house tunnel, which...
1: Oh, nice.
8: Yeah, it goes around the perimeter of the space. It's a really beautiful thing just to see, but to, like all the things we do in Parramatta Open, to allow people to get that extra sort of back of house experience, I think will be a really exciting part of the day.
1: So there's lots of buildings opening next weekend. If you want a double pass, we've got 5 to give away. All you need to do is ring now, 1300 222 702, and tell me the building you would most like to go inside, whether it's in Parramatta, elsewhere in Sydney. We'll add it to the list. We'll pass the list on to Tanya and the team from Museums of History New South Wales. we have to ring. No text. You've got to ring 1300 222 702, and I'll take 5 calls. Either before the news or perhaps some of them after the news as well. And, some people will be on their way to enjoy this. Now, there's so many things. There's some beautiful churches and cathedrals. But one of the things I'm most intrigued by in Parramatta Open, Tanya, is some of these old cottages. Because people will know Parramatta's really the second settlement after the settlement in Sydney down at the Rocks. And there's things like the Dairy and Rangers cottages some of these other little Hambledon Cottage as well, and Elizabeth Farm, of course. Well, you're really stepping a long way back in time.
8: Yeah, well, look, I mean, this is the thing that was so appealing about doing our first satellite version of Sydney Open in Parramatta. It has that really rich, layered history. You know, it is really the first sort of CBD of the city, and people kind of forget that, I think.
1: They do.
8: It's got great heritage buildings. I mean, everything from Old Government House, which, you know, I think is like a little sort of version of a Jane Austen villa. You know, it's still set in its parklands. It's got a circular driveway that brings you right to the front, and then you sort of step out into the portico, down to more humble things like the Dairy and Rangers cottages, as you said, which are in Parramatta Park. They're very sort of fragile little buildings that would not normally be open to the public, very modest, but great way to sort of understand how people lived, you know, what is now almost 230 years ago.
1: And the much debated female factory on offer as well. The town hall, which is a beautiful town hall, opposite us in the square, much smaller than the one in the CBD, but very charming architecture, and many other buildings besides. Look, it's going to be very exciting, and I suspect it's going to be the first of many Parramatta editions of Sydney Open. The Sydney Open that we know, it returns on the 1st of November, by the way, but this one happens next week. And I want to give some tickets away, Tanya. Thank you very much for talking us through this, and look, all the best for next Saturday.

0: Thank you very much, Dom.
1: The first ever Parramatta Open, and I can see that they're planning to take the event on the road, so there might be some other places in Sydney opening up as well. Where are the places you most want to check out? Which building would you most like to see? Fire thrower passes up for grabs. We'll go to Sylvia in the Blue Mountains. Hello, Sylvia. Oops, Sylvia is here. Apologies for that. That was a bit anticlimactic.
2: Parramatta.
1: Yeah, there we go. Sylvia, you're on the line now. What do you want to go to?
2: I'd like to see the powerhouse where it is and the whole environment around the powerhouse and just Parramatta generally. I haven't been there for years, you know, so...
1: It's changed.
2: Like check it all out, you know, after about... I haven't been there for about 25 years.
1: Oh, my
2: goodness. So I pass it on the train every day, every Thursday, go to Granny Sit, but yeah, I'd love to see it. And where you are too, Dom, you know, that building, that whole new building.
1: It's pretty extraordinary. So, very good. Well, let's send you along, shall we, Sylvia? The new powerhouse doesn't open until, I think it's the 7th
2: November,
1: of November.
2: Yeah.
1: But, yeah, that would be wonderful. All right, hold on the line. We'll get those tickets to you. 1-300-222-702. Where do you most want to visit? Catherine in Concord, hello.
3: Hi, Dom. Good morning.
1: Where do you want to go?
3: I'd be really interested to go to the female factory in Parramatta. Just the beautiful buildings and... to find out more about the history of the women who went there.
1: It's a stunning building, I must say. There's a lot of debate about its future, but it's one of those classic sandstone early colonial buildings, and of course the history of it being a inverted commas female factory where convicts were kept and punished and made to do, you know, all kinds of work for the colony. I want to talk more about that another time, but let's send you there next weekend.
3: Oh, wow, that'd be wonderful.
1: Thank you, Catherine. Very well done. 1-300-222-702. We'll go to Maureen in Penrith. Hi, Maureen.
4: Oh, hi, Don. How are you?
1: It's Dom, short for Dominic, but not to worry. Where would you like to go? Which building would you most like to check out in the whole of Sydney?
4: Well, we were thinking it'd be lovely to go and see the Parramatta Pool. We used to go there many, many, many years ago.
1: The old one.
4: Yes.
1: Much more.
4: Yeah.
1: I think they replaced it with the football stadium.
4: The football stadium, correct. Mm. Yeah.
1: So well, this one's pretty cool, I got to say.
4: It sounded very, very interesting. So, yeah, that's what we'd like to do.
1: Well,
4: thank
1: that's
4: you.
1: On the list so far. Everyone's been mentioning places in Parramatta. Isn't that lovely? Well, Maureen, I think we can make that happen for you.
4: Thank you so much. That's great.
1: Hold on the line. Maureen from Penrith is wanted to see the pool here. Derek in Beecroft, hello to you, sir.
5: Hello, Dom. Good morning. How are you?
1: We've
5: doing?
1: Only got a moment till the news. We'll take another call after the news because I think you're number four. Where do you want to go?
5: Oh, I want to go and see you guys in the 6 and 8 at ABC office.
1: Oh, well, yeah. You can see our neighbours next weekend, but maybe we should open up level 39 another time. What do you reckon?
5: Yeah, I think that'd be great.
1: All right, hold on the line. We'll give away one more double pass to Parramatta Open after the news here on 702. We're also going to talk about how much screen time you should give to your toddlers, teens. Madonna King will join us with her latest book, Screenwise, 8 o'clock.
6: It's 8 o'clock. Good morning, Helen Clare with ABC News. The Sydney Swans will return to the field tomorrow as the club deals with a scandal involving five players. Digby Werth-Muller reports.
7: The Swans will host an AFLW and AFL double header at the SCG tomorrow, with players calling on fans to stick by the club. Five men's players have been suspended for the rest of the season for breaching club rules around drinking and staying out late. Separately, Victoria Police are investigating a report of sexual assault, which the ABC understands centres on one player allegedly touching a woman without her consent. No charges have been laid. A lawyer representing two women involved says they intend to seek damages, while Swans captain Cullen Mills says the club now has work to do to rebuild trust.
6: National housing campaign Everybody's Home is calling for limits on rent increases, arguing renters need greater protection from steep price rises. The group says rents have been rising strongly for years and rejects claims recently announced changes to negative gearing are responsible for those increases. Everybody's Home spokesperson Maya Zizi says the ACT shows how limits can help to stabilise rents.
8: The next thing it would be really great if they did is coordinate some limits on rent increases. You know, the only part of the country at the moment where rent increases are pretty stable is the ACT, and it's the only part of the country where there are actually limits on rent increases.
6: A teenage boy is in a critical condition after allegedly being stabbed last night on the New South

0: Wales' central coast. Emergency services were called to Painters Lane at Terrigal just before 10 o'clock last night. Police say the incident happened as the 15-year-old boy was with other teenagers. He walked to a nearby home, asking the homeowner to call emergency services. Police say they've established a crime scene and spoken with a number of teenagers, but are yet to make any arrests. An 8-month-old baby from the New South Wales Central Coast has become the first person in the world to receive a precision medicine treatment for a rare form of epilepsy. Bodie Higginson was having as many as 70 seizures a day before a breakthrough treatment stopped his condition within days. The treatment was delivered as part of a new state government pathway for children with rare diseases. Dr. Michelle Lorentzos from the Sydney Children's Hospital's network says the intervention is promising.
1: Bodie's case represents a great deal of hope in the area of rare disease because it shows us that we can actually do things in new ways. That means we can combine safety and ethics and really important governance processes, but also be efficient in getting the treatments to kids who really need them.
0: The video app TikTok has agreed to pay more than $550 million to settle a case with the US government over claims it violated children's online privacy laws. The US Justice Department sued TikTok and its parent company ByteDance in 2024 for allegedly failing to protect the privacy of children and illegally collecting their information. The department has described the agreement as a major victory for American children and parents. 30 diverse images go on display in Canberra today as part of the National Photographic Portrait Prize. The finalists have been selected from more than 1,000 entries. The $30,000 prize has been awarded to Melbourne artist Nathan Beard for a faceless photo of his auntie bathing herself after a debilitating fall. The National Portrait Gallery's Director of Curatorial and Collection, Isabel Parker-Phillip, says there's lots to admire in the exhibition.
2: There's a range of experiences, life in regional cities, intimate moments with family members. It truly is a celebration of portraiture in its most expanded form.
0: The Dolphins remain in the NRL's top four with a 34-16 win over Parramatta. Quentin Hull reports.
3: The Eels scored the first two tries in the game, but the hosts responded by scoring the next five. The Dolphins led 16-10 at halftime and went on to record their fifth straight victory. Selwyn Cobbo celebrated his 100th game in the NRL with a try, while Jermaine Asako and Herbie Farnworth both crossed twice for the victors. Earlier, the Broncos ruined Canberra legend Josh Papali'i's farewell home game, Brisbane beating the Raiders by 34 points to 30. Quentin Hull, ABC Sport, Brisbane.
0: Mostly dry around New South Wales today. Isolated showers in the northeast and possible thunderstorms on the mid-north coast. Right now in Sydney, it's 12 degrees. It's 11 degrees in the city's west.
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6: Where we've been giving away double passes to Parramatta Open, which takes place next weekend right here in Parramatta. I'm coming to you from Burramattagal Land in the Darug Nation. We gave away a whole bunch of tickets before the news. We'll give away one more in just a few moments. And then the great screen time debate. How much is too much? And what's the social media ban done about it? The interesting thing is a lot of the problems, says Madonna King, that we've had with social media, a lot of the things that have led to the ban on social media are in fact present in other places. Things like gaming platforms have messaging and have some other worrying things. Also, AI has some of the problematic content as well, says Madonna. So what are we going to do? And Madonna King has a new book called Screenwise, Take Back Control of Screen Time. For toddlers to teens, I'm sure you've heard Madonna before. She's well known from ABC Radio, particularly on air in Brisbane for many years, and she's put together her latest book about parenting. So we'll talk to her in a few moments about that. We're going to head to New Zealand Fashion Week as well for a bit of fun. And I'm really excited about the Blue Mountain Sauna Festival, which we'll get to at 10 minutes or so to 9. So lots coming here on 702 ABC Sydney. If you've got any thoughts, by the way, on screen time, any experiences to share, you can ring us in a sec because we've got to give away the final tickets. to Parramatta Open. And the team has been, we've been choosing them at random, but we have Nick in Blacktown is the lucky last winner. Nick, hello.
7: Hello, Dom.
6: We wanted to know where everyone wants to go. Sorry to everyone else who's on hold. Thank you for the call. We really appreciate it. But don't forget, you can still go to parramattaopen.com.au and find out more. You can book yourself if you want to. What's the building you want to go to, Nick?
7: I'd love to go to the Five, Dom, because I've been meaning to join the River City Voices Choir in Parramatta.
6: Oh, yeah.
7: And I've heard that they perform there. So I'm just going to go ahead and check out the venue where I'm going to perform one day.
6: Very good. Well, the thing about the Five is it's not just the library. There's a kind of a theatre in there. So the Riverside team have been programming that as well. If you go to the Riverside website now, they make the point that they've got these two venues and the Riverside's getting more venues with the big renovation that's planned. So it is all happening here. You should come be a part of it, Nick.
7: I would love to.
6: Brilliant.
7: I would love to.
6: Hold on the line and we'll get your details. Sorry to Jennifer, Jamie, Kerry, George, Carolyn, Harry and others who wanted to go along. But don't worry. You can just go to parramattaopen.com.au, as I say, and book to see some of these spaces. A lot of them are involved. And this is the one thing we didn't mention. That firstly, you can go to the Sydney West Trial Courts and check out the cells, which is pretty interesting. But also you can play the bells, the church bells in St. John's Anglican Cathedral. That should be a bit of fun. And there's a Fijian choir who's going to come perform too. So there are plenty of things you can do right here in Parramatta next weekend.
4: New from ABC Books.
8: Corinda's so proud of its link to David Bowie that they now have an annual Let's Dance Corinda Festival.
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6: Kind of say that does sound very entertaining. There's one thing we love here at Saturday Breakfast. It's an unusual festival, which is why it's not a bush festival, but we're heading to the Blue Mountain Sauna Festival in about 40 minutes. So stay with us for that one.
4: This is Saturday Breakfast with Dom Knight.
5: 702 ABC Sydney. Sydney.
6: Well, Anthony Albanese and his government have certainly had a lot of influence around the world with the social media ban. Quite a lot of other jurisdictions have either adopted it or are looking seriously at it. But how well is it working? And is it all that we need to do to manage our children's experiences with screens and with the internet? This is a question that Madonna King has chosen to answer in extensive form in her new book. She's a parenting expert, best-selling author, and, of course, former colleague at ABC Radio. Madonna, good morning.
10: Good morning to you, Dom.
6: Thank you for joining us. So the social media ban certainly got the world talking. Even members of the Trump family were interested in this. So let's start with that. How do you think it's working at this point? We know that there have been all sorts of problems down to, you know, the enforcement of it, to which services should and shouldn't be included in the list.
10: Yes, so it is not working for teens who were already on social media. I've interviewed 300 of them as part of this, and I don't think anyone would disagree. If they were on social media, those who were taken off have just climbed back on, and it seems they've all put the year 2000 as their birth date, and it's worked. Some also got back on with the help of their parents, who say this is their job, not the job of the government, but very few remain off. But has it worked? If you look at that, the answer would be no. But where it has worked is parents of younger children are saying, no, you're 9, you're not getting Instagram, or 10, you're not getting Snapchat yet. And I think we may see a different cohort of teens in 5 or 6 years' time, but if the aim was to remove those currently on it, I can safely say that is not the case.
6: Okay, so the longer-term pipeline of young of kids kind of becoming aware of these things but not being allowed to join them, that's working more, you say, than the people who've had it removed, which is perhaps unsurprising. But then it's interesting that some parents are helping as well, that they're saying, look, we should be deciding what our children do. And

0: social media, those platforms that are banned, are only a really small part of the screen pie. So you're banning these, and you're almost giving a false sense of security that, you know, my child is now safe, where the same dangers, whether it's grooming, misogyny, toxic influences, bullying, any of those issues can also reach our children through other means. And you mentioned computer games, perfect example. AI, messaging platforms. And so to pick these few social media platforms and say, all right, we don't want tech giants near children on these, I think it has not worked for a number of reasons, and one of those is that those same bad actors, and they keep changing, right? You know, there's also unregulated platforms that children can move onto, and some parents said to me, well, I'd rather my child be on a regulated platform than one that is not. And so if you put all those things together, you know, our teens are still on social media, and our tweens, a greater number of them. Now, I went to a parent night the other night, and year six, there were only two children in that class who didn't have a smartphone. So I'm
1: in
0: not
1: year six?
0: Saying, and I mean, I think that's fairly common, but I think there are a growing group of parents who are saying, no, if everyone else holds off, I'll hold off too. And that same group of parents are behind that surge in support to wind back technology in our schools.
1: There's a big debate. I've got an eight-year-old daughter. There's a big debate amongst parents. One of her friends has a mobile phone and was brandishing it proudly at her birthday party not long ago. And then, but there's a big movement on, of course, the parent WhatsApp talking about, let's all be firm on this. So it's being much debated. What do you think the right age is in your research, Madonna?
0: I don't think there is a right age. I think it is up to the maturity of your child, where you live, the activities they undertake. Let's just say tracking, because, you know, tracking of teens is now just through the roof. Parents are hiding Apple tags or smart tags in lunchboxes, or I found even sewn into knapsacks. A shoe manufacturer have found a way of putting it in the heel of the shoe.
1: A shoe manufacturer's got trackable shoes, really?
0: Yeah. But look, what I see, and it may, you know, and teachers are finding them beep when they go on an excursion. But tracking is one of those examples where if there's a group of girls on it, it can really be used for bullying because, you know, there might be three in this one tracking bubble. One looks on and finds her two friends at the movies and realises she hadn't been invited. And so in terms of peer use, I think it really has big concerns. But in a family, let's say your daughter is in grade 10 and she debates at a school in inner city, in inner Sydney, and you're going to pick her up. For her to be able to see when you're 500 metres away from the school and walk out onto the street, or walking home, you know, even in winter at 6:30 at night, I think as long as there's consent and there's consultation, tracking in a family can work. But that's one example of technology use the families might say is really reasonable. So to then turn around and say, all right, what is the age my child will have a smartphone? And what it is problematic because it really does depend on how it is used.
1: Parental discretion.
0: But also, you know, school sporting schedules. So there's a whole lot of reasons you might use a smartphone beyond something that is bad or someone tracking your children. And I think that's been left out. And parents are saying, well, in my family, this is how we use it. And one of the things I put in the book is a boundary chart where you decide your own boundaries in your family and stick it on the fridge. And it has the rules that you implement. Now, I think it's great we're talking about it. And it's great the government has moved to encourage parents to delay. But remember, there's no crime for a parent to hand a phone to a child. There's no crime for a child to use a phone at the age of 8 or 9 or 10 or 12. This law was directed at the tech giants who aren't eating their own breakfast, essentially. can I just say there, you look at Evan Spiegel, the head of Snap, who says his success in a highly tech firm is because of his low tech environment.

0: environment at home.
1: That's
0: Bill Gates didn't give his kids a cell phone until they were 14 years old. The head of Meta doesn't like his children sitting in front of television or computers for a long period of time. So, you know, that acted very differently as parents.
1: Wow, yes, all the court cases recently about the addictive nature of social media, where then the floodgates have opened. There are far more lawsuits on the way too. Madonna King is with us at 17 minutes past 8 on 7.02 Saturday Breakfast. Dom Knight with you talking about her new book, Screenwise, Take Back Control of Screen Time for Toddlers to Teens. Many of these issues, Madonna, you have whole chapters on in the book. I mean, should we track our children? Should we check their devices? We won't get into how to nurture good men, but let's just say that's a conversation that we're having a lot in Sydney this particular week. Let's just leave it at that. But, it's a kind of a holistic view, because you also say, look, family time is important. You need to get into all of that. But you're also looking at some of the cutting-edge technology. And one of the points you make, Madonna, is, well, okay, we've regulated these companies. We don't want them... We don't want children using their social media platforms, but the same companies, Meta and Google, who own YouTube and so on, they all run AI platforms. And in some ways, the way in which AI surveils us and profiles us and so on, and some of the advice that it gives us and the way it's presented, some might argue, Madonna, that that's even more harmful than the social media platforms.
0: Absolutely. And the nuance here is some uses of AI can be really good, some can be really bad. And Dom, the one I don't think we're talking about is I asked 300 teens about their last use of AI. One 15-year-old boy used it to make gravy. You'd give him a big kick, wouldn't you?
1: Oh, did it reference, I wonder if Paul Kelly's song's in the large language model.
0: but everyone else used it to outsource their brain or outsource their thinking. If I can give you some examples, to ask a girl to a semi-formal to do their homework, to cheat, to compose email responses to ones they'd received because then they didn't have to bother, even how to fill their free time. And so we can talk about, you know, chatbots and deep fakes and all of that is really important. Mm. But what I would say to parents is, is your child using it so that they don't have to think? And what does that mean long term for their ability to persist with something? You know, this idea of instant gratification, of having to have an answer immediately, is behind anxiety. It's behind the behavior of a child just throwing a tantrum when they don't get what they want. But Dom, I think it's also behind our teens not always picking a path they might enjoy, but is harder. So they get 14 out of 20 in a science exam in year six, and they immediately think, oh, I'm not a math science kid. I won't be doing that in high school. But what did you do? You know, you learnt the times table off a chart, sometimes on the back of the toilet.
1: Yes.
0: Or you sat down and worked out a maths problem so you understood the concept. And that's now gone. And I think AI is going to multiply that. So that's on one side of the ledger. It's stealing our children's, you know, brain in a sense.
1: Yeah, the times table conversation is one we've been having actually. Is it? You learn them because it's enormously useful. If you just know the answer, yes. A little bit of effort is useful for your entire life. Madonna, I just want to read a couple of texts. How about instead of making parents responsible for the deliberate decisions of international corporations, somebody says that we hold the corporations responsible for ensuring that their product is safe. Maybe we should have some younger people entering parliament as well, 20 and 30-year-olds representing their peers. We might have then people who understand the technology regulating it. Interesting one there. Someone else says, as a parent of a teenager, the government policies made it much easier to resist big tech intruding into my teenager's life. It's not perfect, but let's be real. It's a good start, and a start needed to be made. Platforms are destroying some children's lives. Yeah, Madonna, look, there's a lot of detail in the book. And as you say, you've got to speak to actual teenagers, which hasn't always happened in this policy area. And some of the things kids are using the technology for is really interesting. Getting AI to advise you on asking someone out, I'm not sure whether to be impressed by that or chilled.
0: No, don't be. But, you know, Dom, that's the bad side. AI, teachers explain how kids improve their marks. Mm. And one example was a language student who couldn't, you know, didn't really like messaging cards and the like. So he pretended he was a spy in a German story and just talk to AI with year three German, and then year five German, then year seven German. And because he loved being part of this plot and it was enthralling, his German marks just went through the roof. And that's why I agree with everyone who sent you a text. You know, it's not as easy as saying it's all good or it's all bad. And the role of parents there, I think, is really, really important, and one that we have to actually empower parents to. We don't let our six-year-old cross a road if we don't know the road rules. We teach them. Mm. And in the same way, we have to have some knowledge on what our children are doing to be able to guide them and to make sure if they get in trouble, they come and ask us or another responsible adult for help.
1: Maximise the benefits, minimise the harms, try and keep them safe, but teach them as well. That's a parenting in a microcosm, isn't it? Plenty of issues here. We've only scratched the surface of what's in the book, but you'll have to pick it up to learn more. Thank you so much, Madonna.
0: Pleasure, Dom. Thank you.
1: Madonna King there, author and parenting expert. Her book is Screenwise, Take Back Control of Screen Time for Toddlers to Teens. Lots of debate in there. And as she says, she's talked to lots of young people to write it. It is 23 minutes past 8 on 702 ABC Sydney. In a moment, the delights of New Zealand Fashion Week.
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1: And I had a bit of fun on that show on Thursday. Thanks to everyone who played along. Nice to make a little cameo in the weekday version of Breakfast. But Craig is back next week, and he did make it to the outside broadcast at 5:30 a.m. yesterday in Cronulla. Claudia was in the studio helping to put that to air. So I gather he was very cold. Craig is the coldest person, not emotionally. I mean, he just cannot cope with any normal temperature. He will wear some sort of fleecy hoodie or double-layered puffer jacket or something like that. Who knows what's going on with that? But nevertheless, nice to hear him on the radio yesterday morning. Now, New Zealand Fashion Week is 25 years old. Paddy Huntington is there, fashion journalist and commentator extraordinaire. Hello, Paddy.
5: Kia ora from
1: Auckland. Kia ora from Aotearoa, New Zealand. Whereabouts is this fashion extravaganza?
5: It's actually the last day today. It's the main show hub is, I think, called Shed 10, which is a heritage-listed, amazing sort of old shed down on Waitemata Harbour, which all the troops, you know, for the World Wars, it was the main sort of import-export sort of hub, and now it's an event centre. So that's where, and then venues across the city. Yeah.
1: Yeah, I must say I've never been to Auckland. I've been to a few places in NZ. I love NZ. I've always wanted to go there, so maybe I'll get there. Perhaps for Fashion Week, perhaps for something else. But look, like many places in the world, Paddy, COVID has remade the fashion landscape in New Zealand somewhat.
5: Yeah, I mean, obviously it was a very difficult time for a lot of people, but by the same token, a lot of businesses were launched out of COVID, which have been very successful, you know, because people had to sort of think their strategies. But yes, I mean, their economy, obviously, it's well known that they've been struggling for several years, and a number of brands have closed. I mean, Kate Sylvester, Wynn Hamlin, I mean, a lot. But, you know, there's veterans surviving and there's lots of newcomers. So it was certainly a schedule that was groaning with, there were multiple sort of group showcases. Last night's one had 13, the Pacific Fusion one, the Kahului Collective had 15 designers, and then there were other group shows. So there's a lot of new talent coming through.
1: Very good to see. What were some of the new talent that you caught, Paddy?
5: Well, interesting. A couple of them had Aussie connections. One new guy who was showed in the graduate collection showcase, William Keen Yunying Fitzgerald is his full name. Yunying is a nod to his Chinese-Malaysian ancestry. And he's from Canberra, a dancer, came over to New Zealand and was part of the Royal New Zealand Ballet for 4 years. But he had always made his own clothes, and that came to the attention of the company. And people asked, company members, even choreographers, asked him to make costumes. Then he went and studied fashion.
1: Oh, nice.
5: Now he's got his own label, and he's super interesting. And then another one, George Bradford, is a Kiwi who

0: based out of Mossvale in the Southern Highlands in New South Wales, and he was part of the Future of Fashion showcase. Didn't win it, but I thought his collection was really strong. Just a kind of genderless, sizeless collection of very cool streetwear. And look, I should say, I mentioned the Indigenous thing. Last year there was a lot of politics on the runway. I mean, we Maori flag, protest placards. I mean, this year there was an entire Indigenous sort of trade show right alongside as part of the event in a separate event centre called The Cloud, which is a very futuristic looking building.
1: Sounds like it.
0: And they had a Indigenous symposium on Tuesday with speakers, and then they had their collective show with 15 brands. And from Australia, Fiji, Taiwan, there was a Native North American brand from Alaska there. It was India, and there was another Indian group showcase. So it was a bit of a League of Nations, in fact.
1: Sounds like a lot of fun. Now, one of the things I guess with NZ is, of course, New Zealand, it's its own country. They turned down the opportunity to be part of the Commonwealth of Australia. And the Constitution has a little clause where they could have if they wanted to be. But
0: as Albo reminded everyone
1: yes,
0: recently.
1: Indeed. They're always welcome. I don't even know that they need permission. They can just join, but they don't want to. Of course, they do their own thing. But we do live fairly intertwined lives. You mentioned, William Fitzgerald, who came from Australia, went over to the ballet there and stayed there. There's also a Kiwi designer who's based in Mossvale. So a lot of people go backwards and forwards between the two countries. It's very easy to move between the two, very few trade barriers, easy to migrate. And so nice to hear there was an Australian presence over at the NZ Fashion Week, but also clearly a distinctively NZ experience at the same time.
0: Yeah, no, it was great. And I should point, this was a bit of a hat trick for us because we did Australian Fashion Week in May. 2 weeks later, we did Fiji Fashion Week. And now he's, I mean, every week there's a Fashion Week somewhere. But what's really interesting about these Pacific events is this cultural sort of exchange that's happening. We see it at Fiji Fashion Week. There were designers there from Papua New Guinea, Australia, I mean, New Zealand. And here, I mean, it was really quite extraordinary. And the woman behind that is a Maori designer by the name of Kitty Nathan. And look, 2 weeks before Fashion Week started, she launched her own, it's the first, New Zealand's first Maori and Indigenous retail or arts precinct, just on the outskirts of the CBD. And it's got a Kahui Collective department store. I mean, it's really very interesting. And just to see all these brands, and you could see the different handwriting, like when the, I had to look the brands up on this Kahui Collective runway, you know, the one that had the 15 brands from Alaska and to look some of them up because I was unfamiliar with them. But you could see the different handwriting and the Taiwanese one in particular, because a lot of people don't realise there's indigenous peoples in Taiwan who live up in the mountains. And in fact, I was seated at the very end of the runway, and just before the show started, this entire delegation walked past, and I was later told that it was a Taiwanese delegation, and apparently New Zealand Prime Minister was among them. So, I mean, all the sort of, you know, diplomacy and the trade organisations are very much on board this as a sort of cultural exchange, which is so interesting.
1: Oh, yes, absolutely. Well, it's clearly, I don't know much about the NZ fashion scene, but it is fascinating hearing all these cultures. I've heard it a little bit about, and I think Matt Bevan recently did a podcast episode about, yes, the Indigenous people of Taiwan who were there when, you know, Chiang Kai-shek and all the other people from the Republic of China kind of took over and basically grabbed the land. So, all these cultures surviving and thriving, and nice to have them all coming together in the Pacific.
0: And look, I should add just to some of the hijinks on the runway. There's a very famous brand here called Stolen Girlfriends Club, which is still going. But look, I've been covering this event for many years, and their shows were always, I mean, I don't know if you know Subi, the brand in Australia that had the rats on the runway. So Stolen Girlfriends Club was always like the Subi of New Zealand. I mean, they're very distinct, but their shows were just sort of legendary, and they were always late. There was a lot of drinking before them, and I actually remember people being arrested beforehand. One of the co-founders of Stolen Girlfriends Club's got a new brand, or it's been going for about 5 years. It's called Beach Brains, and this was their first New Zealand Fashion Week show. I mean, they sell around the world, and it's sort of elevated street where it's supposed to be the bridge between the city and the beach. Anyway, the show was late. The room was packed. It was absolutely, and the audience was pumped. I don't know how the models kept a straight face because they were calling out to them stuff. The soundtrack was deafening, and it was a great show. But I did hear afterwards that

0: someone threw up in the front row.
1: Well, look, it's Fashion Week. These things will happen, I suppose. Patty, a few hijinks around. Thank you very much for the wrap. Always nice to chat to you.
0: My pleasure.
1: There's Patty Huntington joining us from Auckland. She's been at NZ Fashion Week here on 702 ABC Sydney. Helen Clark, of course, former Prime Minister of New Zealand, who was on with Hamish yesterday, I believe, talking about world affairs. He was in global roaming mode to present the news headlines, in fact, from Asia. And we have Helen Clare. Hello, Helen.
2: Hello. I thought you were going to call me Helen Clark for a minute there.
1: Not at all. One letter difference.
2: All good. One letter difference.
1: And your accent clearly distinguishes you from Helen Clark, may I say.
2: Exactly. Good morning, by the way. In ABC News this morning, an 8-month-old baby from the New South Wales Central Coast has become the first person in the world to receive a precision medicine treatment for a rare form of epilepsy. Bodie Higginson was having as many as 70 seizures a day before a breakthrough treatment stopped his condition within days. The treatment was delivered as part of a new state government pathway for children with rare diseases. Track work will cause widespread disruptions across Sydney's rail network this weekend, with buses replacing trains on several major lines. Services will be affected on parts of the T1, T7 and T9 lines, as well as the Central Coast and Newcastle, Hunter, South Coast and Southern Highlands lines. The Sydney Harbour Tunnel will also close in both directions overnight tonight for maintenance. A teenager's in a critical condition in hospital after allegedly being stabbed at Terrigal on the Central Coast. Emergency services were called about 9:45 last night. A 15-year-old boy was treated by paramedics and taken to Gosford Hospital. A police spokesperson says officers have spoken to a number of teenagers who were in the area, but no arrests have been made. And the Australian wheelchair rugby team is into the semi-finals of the 2026 World Championships in Brazil, following a 59-47 win over Denmark. The side will face either Canada or Great Britain for a place in the final next week. And I'll have more news at 9 o'clock.
1: Thank you very much, Helen. Helen Clare there with the ABC News. It's coming up to 25 minutes to 8. In a few moments, Simone Wetton will update us on events in Sydney, including the end of one of our most beloved, I think you'd have to say, exhibitions, Mike Hewson's The Keys Under the Mat, which turned the giant new tank into a kids' playground, barbecue area, DJ space, and a little coffee boutique as well. But before we do that, the big debate here on Saturday Breakfast from 6:05 on. Team cat or team dog? Which are you? There's a festival on, or I suppose a kind of trade fair that celebrates both side by side in Homebush this weekend. And so we thought we'd ask, are Sydneysiders more, or at least the listeners of Saturday Breakfast, are they more team cat or team dog? To vote, you can text 0467 922 702. Just cat or cats, dog or dogs. That's all you need to cast your vote. Saturday Breakfast producer Claudia Hurst, hello.
3: Morning, Dom.
1: How are the votes coming along? Cats took an early lead, didn't they? And then
3: they did.
1: At one point, dogs had nearly 2/3 of the vote. It was a blowout.
3: Yeah, it was. They really came from behind there. But yeah, so now it's looking a little bit more even, Stevens, which is a bit exciting. We've got the votes currently at, let's see, dogs at 56%, taking a little lead to the cats 44%.
1: Okay, so it's a tight race, and if look, more since we've been discussing it, two different people have texted in cat or cats. So that's we're into the hundreds of votes cast, but if there's a groundswell of cat fans out there, we might see a bit of movement. We'll close it off just before 10 o'clock, shall we, with Ray Claudia, but. The texts are flowing in once again, 0467 922 702. And even though are you entirely 100% team dog, or is there a little sympathy for cats somewhere in your heart?
3: I quite like it when, isn't it that cats are more attracted to people who don't like cats?
1: Yes.
3: Isn't that the science of it? I remember Monty, who was in my Wollongong share house a couple of years ago. He was lovely. We hit it off. Yeah, definitely team dog. I don't think I'll be taking on any cats anytime soon.
1: They're much lower maintenance, aren't they? That's what attracts me. We're trying to choose. It'll be a while until we get another pet, I think. But we're trying to choose, and I love dogs, but I did have to walk the dog twice a day, and
3: That's why you get an old one, Dom. I got Lulu when she was probably, well, who knows? No one ever knows that dog. She's ageless. But, she's pretty chill. She was happy to just go for a walk around the block and sit on the couch. And as long as she had her dinner on time, you don't want to forget her dinner.
1: Fair enough. All right. Well, we know which team you're on. We'll see which team Sydney is on next. Thank you very much.
3: Thanks, Dom.
1: 1-300-222-702. If you want to join the conversation, but the votes, we have an automated system, as you probably know, if you're a regular listener, to tally votes on the text line, and it's always fun. So dog or dogs or cat or cats to 0467 922 702. Never give a cat a phone. They'll never text you back.

0: See, Eddie's texted in, cats are simply not team players. Dogs are the only choice. The problem is that text doesn't count as a vote because you've put both cat and dog in the text. Our system's not that smart. This isn't AI, by the way. Just so you text again, Eddie, cat or dog, and in your case, it is dog. I have three Manx cats, says somebody. That's not a vote. That's only one vote, though, for cats. I should note that Simone Wetton speaks to us twice on Saturday Breakfast. The first at about 6:45 and the second time right now. The first chat, though, which is slightly longer, is up at the ABC Sydney website, 702 ABC Sydney website, or with ABC Listen if you want to hear Simone's more extended version of the list. Hello, Simone.
1: Hello. So we're going Bark v Purr.
0: Yes, indeed. And yeah, we should also note the two, there are so many things happening that the two lists are completely different. You never repeat yourself between the early and the late parts.
1: No. Completely different. And you're right, tomorrow is the last day for that fabulous place in the art gallery, the Tank, the Keys Under the Mat exhibition. Well, it's not an exhibition, it's just a play space. But yeah, gosh, it's great.
0: It's a huge space.
1: I'd say it'll be pretty packed this weekend.
0: Yeah, the Tank. And it's really, I mean, it's all made out of kind of repurposed sort of found materials. The Hills Hoist with the washing machines suspended from it is pretty
1: such
0: cool.
1: Such fun.
0: And the swings.
1: I think the trap for young players is not taking a change of clothes.
0: Yes, that's true. You can get very wet if you want to.
1: Because the kids get under that water, the showers, all the water features, and yeah.
0: Okay, so it's only on until tomorrow.
1: So that is on until tomorrow. So
0: 9 months.
1: Get in there.
0: It's been. Now the Mosman Art Prize is on as well.
1: Yeah. It is a bit more art. This is a $70,000 art prize. That's pretty good. And you've got exhibiting artists such as Tina Havelock-Stevens, Liam Noonan, George Goodnow, Karen Black, lots more. So head to the Mosman Art Gallery for that one. And a little bit of a pre-shout-out for The Book of Everything. This is such a joyous, wonderful play. It was adapted from the children's novel by Dutch author Goos Kuja. This is a production. It's actually starting their previews tonight at Belvoir, directed by Neil Armfield. And it's really a play suitable for kids age, probably 8, 9 and above. Such a great cast. John Gayden, Rebecca Massey, Julie Forsyth, Matthew Wittert, Pamela Rabe. I mean, goodness me. It's about a little boy, Thomas. Got a bit of a difficult family life, and he writes in his notebook about all the strange and wonderful things he sees. So if there's anything, if you've got someone, you know, a youngster, and you think, I'd love to take them to the theatre, The Book of Everything is just gorgeous. So
0: Starting tonight.
1: There we go. Now, for the dancers, or the want-to-be dancers, Sydney Dance Company is celebrating 40 years at The Wharf in Hickson Road at Walsh Bay. They have a special open day, and you can have a look at the Sydney Dance headquarters, try one of their classes, look at the contemporary workshops, you know. Imagine what your body was a few years ago. I don't know.
0: Look, it's a beautiful spot there. We used to, I did a few outside broadcasts from the evening show from the Sydney Dance Company headquarters during the Writers' Festival when it used to be at the Wharves. And good to know something in the city is open alongside, well, much of Parramatta next weekend.
1: Yeah. Well, Parramatta Open next weekend is going to be really terrific. So on the 29th of August, you can have a little look around St. Patrick's Church, the Parramatta Female Factory, the Town Hall, 6 and 8 Parramatta Square. There's tours of the Mortuary Chapel. I think you get to sort of cozy up a little bit near the powerhouse. I'm not entirely sure if you can go right through.
0: You can't go through. We gave away some tickets in the last hour, actually. It's a lot of good stuff to see, though, and you can book parramattaopen.com.au, including our building. The ABC bit's not open, but there are a couple of other tenants that have opened their floors here at the giant skyscraper in Parramatta Square, so lots to see.
1: And the holding cells at Sydney West Trial Court. So, yeah, there we go.
0: Too many flashbacks for Chaser Days for me now. Opera.
1: That's right. Now, in opera news, La Stupenda. Tonight is the last night of the, well, I guess, tribute to Dame Joan Sutherland, performed by Australian opera singer Jessica Pratt, who, like Joan Sutherland, there's only been three Australians to sing Lucia de Lammermoor at La Scala, and Joan Sutherland and Jessica Pratt were two of them. And Jessica has an amazing voice, that vocal coloratura, you know, where you've got the high notes, the trills, the leaps, all of that. She's extraordinary. So a wonderful person to pay tribute to Joan Sutherland, but also Australian-Chinese tenor Kang Wang, the Opera Australia Orchestra and Chorus, conducted by Speranza Scapucci. And it starts with a wonderful video of a real homage to Joan Sutherland, and then arias from all the greats, Mozart, Rossini, Offenbach, you know, Donizetti's scene, obviously, from Lucia de Lammermoor. So that's on at the Opera House. And Pacific Opera has their Pocket Opera Double Bill. These are great. These are condensed versions of, you know, wonderful operas. So, you know, the short version, Così fan tutti from Mozart, Katia Kabanova from Janacek, and you'll find that at the Bondi Pavilion Theatre. And that's run through Pacific Opera, and some wonderful young opera stars coming through there, and Cheryl Barker's involved as well. Friday the 28th of August and Saturday, so at the Bondi Pavilion. And the Cherry Blossom Festival, I love this. It kicks off this weekend and it will go through to next weekend at the Auburn Botanic Gardens. Now, if you're a resident of the Cumberland area in the Cumberland Council, you can go for free. Everyone else, sorry, you have to buy your tickets, but, you know, go anyway. Pre-book them and take the walk through the Japanese gardens. The Takumi origami workshops are on.
0: Fun.
1: Yeah, so that's in Auburn, the Cherry Blossom Festival. And don't forget the National Poetry Month Gala. Contemporary poets, wordsmiths and spoken word artists are on at the State Library in the city on Thursday night, hosted by Jan Fran. You'll find Zoe Tarakis, Evelyn Araluen, Lisa Gordon. So get along to that. If you like your poetry, that'll be a great night.
0: Very, very good. Now, Parramatta Powerhouse may not be opening for Sydney, for Parramatta Open next weekend. I should say it's called Powerhouse Parramatta. It's the other way around. But they have announced their chef, and it's someone who has been heard a great deal on this program over the years. Simon Sandall from Baronia Kitchen. He's going to join us in a sec. Simone, thank you very much.
1: Good. And ask him about what desserts he'll do. That's what I'm keen on.
0: We certainly will. Thank you very much. Simone,
1: see you soon.
0: She joins us every weekend to let you know what's happening in Sydney. There's always heaps going on.
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0: We were on air last weekend when the news came through that the Powerhouse Parramatta was opening on the 7th of November. So we've been watching this remarkable, huge new building take shape from up on level 39 here at Parramatta Square. Driving past, you can see this stunning kind of white exoskeleton. And someone explained to me the other day that that meant that the space inside had no columns. So it's going to be an amazing space for exhibitions. But another piece of the puzzle came to light a couple of days later. The person who's going to be running some of the catering operation inside for the cafes and other delights is Simon Sandall of Baronia Kitchen. Very well known on this show when Simon Marnie was presenting it. And in fact, I had the pleasure of talking to him more than once for the Chef's Challenge. Simon, hello.
8: Good morning. How are you, Dom?
0: I'm so well. Congratulations.
8: Mate, thank you. Thank you so much. It's it's a bit of a proud moment, I won't lie.
0: Look, it's a pretty big brief. How many venues will there be in the Powerhouse Parramatta, and how many of them have your name on them?
8: Well, there's three that I'm looking at. I've got the signature restaurant. There's a

0: cafe wine bar, and then there's a bar situated within the building as well. So I'll be looking after that. Will be under my banner.
1: How exciting. I've seen it described as a cinema bar too. So there's going to be all kinds of things happening in this venue. And so, well, the facility opens on the 7th of November. What will you have ready to go by that time? That's ever so soon, of course.
0: Oh, look, we're working on all that in the background at the moment, but it's super exciting. And, you know, obviously it's such a significant building. As we've all seen from the outside, it's pretty amazing. And, you know, as we've probably all heard, it's the second most significant building in the history, cultural building in the history of Australia. So, and look, do you know what, Dom? I was a massive part of the Sydney Opera House for 21 years. So I've gone from one house, the Opera House, to the powerhouse. So it's, you know, I know... When I phoned my mum to tell her, she was over the moon and very proud and, you know, very emotional, and as I am too. It's I'm a 12-pound pom, not a 10-pound pom. I came here back in 1995 with 12 pounds in my pocket, and to be such a part of, you know, two of the most amazing buildings in the country is absolutely incredible. So, look, there's a lots of excitement around it. We've got a lot to do, and we're all, you know, teams are working behind the scenes to get everything happening, and it will be amazing. It's pretty cool.
1: It's an overwhelming opportunity, Simon. Yeah. It's incredibly exciting to think of that. And, yeah, using that experience from the Opera House, which, of course, I mean, really, I'm sure that's number one on your list of most important cultural buildings in Australia's history. But the Powerhouse Parramatta, like the Opera House, has a relationship with water. And this is the thing that's so special. Parramatta, for quite a long time in recent decades, has existed kind of next to the river, instead of really being a river city. The Riverside Theatre, of course, is right there, but there hasn't been a lot else down on the riverbanks. The Powerhouse Parramatta is absolutely on the river. It's in conversation with the river in a sense. And one of the venues, I understand, Simon Sandell, is going to be down next to the river.
0: Yeah, it's overlooking the river. It's a very beautiful space, and I think, I'm pretty confident when people come down and see the space and, have the opportunity to walk through, they're going to be blown away. There's no question. I mean, the thought behind it it's incredible. So, 7th of November. So my advice, get your skates on and get down there as soon as possible. We're going to be inundated. I do believe we're going to be absolutely inundated.
1: I reckon. So. And this is the whole point of the building, is that it's in the geographical heart of Sydney. People will flood there, I'm sure, from the surrounding suburbs. Simon, what can you tell us about the offering? I mean, your restaurant is so beloved, Brony Kitchen, and every time I remember talking to you for the Chef's Challenge, you'd come up with something interesting and unusual. And Simone Wetton's particularly keen to know what you've got in store in terms of desserts. Not sure how much you can tell us at this point in the process. Can you reveal anything?
0: I did hear that. But look, the short story is there's going to be lots of deliciousness. Anybody that's been to Brownie Kitchen will know that, my love of produce and cultural diversity it's a part of what I live and breathe. Australian cuisine is so culturally diverse, and, different nationalities, not only dining, but actually working within the space. I feed a lot off my team, from management down to chefs and cooks and front of house staff. So, feeding off that culture diversity and listening to them, when they're talking about their heritage, and then just feeding off, what they deliver from the staff food side of things. Because I have this thing, if you're working in the kitchen and, you're from different nationalities, well, cook something homely that you grew up on.

0: it's been one of the best things that I've introduced within my business and businesses over the years, because what that does is allows you to feed off them, you know, what their mum cooked them, and slowly that integrates into the narrative of what you're doing. You've still got your, you know, my sort of style and my narrative, so to speak, but it's, you know, when you can bring that different cultural diversity into food, that's where the magic begins. And you know what? It's like I say, it's one of the best things I've ever done.
1: I can see it, you know, just, Simon, if I may, looking at your current menu, there's so many different cultural influences there. There's Japanese flavors coming through, French, yeah. Italian, Chinese, yeah. Yeah. Some Spanish, all kinds of things, probably more that I haven't even recognized here. So
0: a little bit of Nepali sauce. There's a sauce on the menu now that we call sunny sauce, and you know, that started off as a like this spinach, spice sauce that, you know, we had for staff lunch with chicken and rice. Oh, my God, Dom, I nearly fell over. And I said to the guys, I said, that has to go on the menu in some capacity. And slowly, through the development, we created this, you know, amazing, amazing dish. And I named it after the chef that made it. His name's Sonny, and he is one of the most beautiful human beings you'll ever meet. You know, so that's where a lot of, you know, and that is Australian cuisine, because it's made up of so many different nationalities.
1: Well,
0: so
1: certainly Parramatta.
0: 100%. So, you know, we, you know, from what I bring is I bring that love and passion of food. You know, it's that elevated sort of casual dining where, you know, it meets a broad appeal of an audience base, and we can, you know, look, Don, I want to bring back the fun in hospitality, because it gets beaten up a little bit, but you know, I want everyone to feel very welcome, you know, whether they're 5 or 95, you know, whether they're going to the cafe, you know, they're going to the bar, or they're coming to the restaurant, you know, for a quick drink or a quick snack. I just want everyone to feel welcome, you know, and feel the love and passion of what we do.
1: Well, it's exciting. There's a kind of cafe wine bar, a cinema bar, and then the waterfront restaurant with just shy of 300 seats, so much bigger than your current Bronia kitchen. But you'll use all your experiences from Aria and Chiswick Opera Bar, all these other venues. You know what it means to serve to a gallery and to a cultural venue and to an iconic venue. And so we can't wait to see what you do with it, Simon.
0: I love the numbers. The numbers, you know, big numbers don't scare me.
1: Good. Bring it on.
0: Keep it simple. Keep it fresh. Okay. And happy days.
1: All the best with it, Simon.
0: Mate, thank you so much, Dom.
1: Simon Sandall there, who's a Bronia Kitchen, is beloved of Sydney Ciders, and who's taking on the challenge of the catering side of Powerhouse Parramatta, which opens on the 7th of November. The Blue Mountains Sauna Festival is on. That's a good way to heat up in the middle of winter. We've got Nikita Miltiadu joining us from the festival. Hi, Nikita.
2: G'day, Dom. Fantastic pronunciation, mate. That was brilliant.
1: We do try. Hey, this is so exciting. I love the notion, A, of saunas, and B, in a cold place.
2: Yeah, indeed. I mean, the Blue Mountains makes so much sense for sauna on so many levels. And believe it or not, the facility we're at here was actually one of the first and only public saunas to open about 4 years ago, before this insane sauna wave kind of kicked off.
1: Okay, so many you need a festival, the big sweat. So where are the saunas? I mean, how many are there?
2: So we've got 5 in total. There's 3 mobile saunas. We've got a sauna that's travelled up from country Victoria, from Bright.
1: Wow.
2: And then we've got Queensland, so, another mobile sauna. Then there's an operator here that's based in the Megalong that's come up as well. So we've got 3 mobiles, and we've got our Savile sauna. So it's the first smoke sauna in the country, very unique, based off about 3 years of collaboration, design and research, and then the original sauna that opened at this facility here about 4 years ago.
1: Well, they're running the steam train this weekend too. So Simone Wetton and I were wondering earlier whether the smoke would connect. Look, not directly, but there is a smoke sauna. That sounds fascinating. The thing that people will know if they've been to Scandinavia, and I haven't, but I've heard this from a lot of people, Nikita, is that it's a social activity over there. And of course, it makes sense. I've been into saunas and seen people having a good old chin wag. And, yeah, it's a nice idea of warming our hearts and kind of warming our sociability with a bit of conversation.
2: Yeah, I mean, absolutely. Saunas are always been fundamentally part of human culture. So every kind of permeation of humanity has had some form of sweat bathing. And in fact, the Savile sauna or smoke sauna, its origins actually come from when Finnish communities would move to a new place to start farming. They would often build the sauna first. And with that, they had a warm environment, firstly. As we know, Finland is quite a cold place. They would also have a place to cook, being the sauna heater itself, and most importantly, a place to bathe. Funnily enough, women would actually also give birth in saunas, and they would also prepare the dead in saunas.
1: Goodness.
2: I know. But
1: you're not doing that, though, this weekend, yeah?
2: Absolutely not. We're doing just the heat-up
1: okay,
2: part.
1: Good. Nevertheless, something to aspire to in future iterations.
2: That point you mentioned, Dom, just with community and connectedness, I think that's why sauna is so important. It's just really all about bringing people together, making a third space part of people's lifestyles, and ultimately just it promotes deeper conversation. And obviously there's numerous well-being benefits, which I can go into, but I'm sure most people have heard them by now.
1: Yeah, and one of the great things about the sauna, I'm just thinking, you're not going to bring a phone in there. It won't do the phone any good. It's a phone-free environment. That itself is enough to get people through the door. Look, we're very excited about this idea. We'll see how it goes. All the best. People can book through the Blue Mountains Sauna if you want to go on their website, bmsauna.com.au.
2: And also, Dom, the Australian Sauna Association is co-running this. So it's the first time this association has kicked off in Australia, and it's based on just spreading as much sauna culture as we can. So
1: the movement.
2: Yeah, available there too.
1: There you go. This movement is underway. Someone's just texted in saying there are heaps of them in Perth and in the beach at the river. We need more in Sydney. Well, it sounds like you're on it. Nikita, thank you very much.
2: Getting everywhere. Thank you so much, Dom. I appreciate your time.
1: Nikita Miltiadou there from the Blue Mountains Sauna Festival. After the news, the Sydney session, taking a look at some of the big stories of the week in Sydney, but not the Swans. We're a Swans free zone. It's just been so heartbreaking. We're going to park that. But everything else in Sydney after the news. It's 9 o'clock, news time.
3: It's 9 o'clock. Good morning, Helen Clare with ABC News. Ukraine's President Volodymyr Zelensky has vowed to respond to a Russian attack on a shopping centre in Kryvyi Rih, which has killed at least 15 people and wounded more than 100 others. Authorities say it was a double-tap strike in a popular entertainment district in the central Ukrainian city. Rescuers spent Friday night digging through the rubble, but officials say their efforts have been hampered by the threat of new strikes. Mr. Zelensky has called the attack a Russian atrocity and vowed that Ukraine will definitely respond.
4: The attack involved several Russian drones. It was deliberate and vile, one after another. My condolences to their families and loved ones.
3: Police are investigating the alleged stabbing of a teenage boy on the New South Wales Central Coast overnight. Nunandini Nir reports.
5: Police say the 15-year-old boy was with several other teenagers when he was allegedly stabbed on Painters Lane at Terrigal just before 10 o'clock last night. The boy then walked to a nearby home seeking help from the homeowner, who then dialed 000. The boy and the homeowner aren't known to each other. Police say officers have spoken with a number of teenagers but are yet to make any arrests. A crime scene has been established and investigations are ongoing. Anyone with information or footage is being encouraged to contact Crime Stoppers.
3: The ACT has joined New South Wales in signing a deal with the federal government for a gun buyback scheme. Harry Frost reports.
6: The Commonwealth will fund 75% of the compensation and administration costs of the ACT scheme and all firearm destruction costs. In the wake of the Bondi terror attack, the ACT government introduced new laws in February that capped the number of guns a licence holder can own to 5, with exemptions allowing up to 10 for occupational and sporting purposes, as well as additional powers for police to ensure high-risk individuals can't gain access to firearms. There are about 23,000 firearms in the territory and more than 7,000 firearms licence holders, about 14% of whom the government expects will be affected by the proposed cap.
3: At least one person has been killed in an attack on a school in central Sweden. Police say three others were injured when a person armed with a sword entered the school in Fagersta. An 18-year-old has been arrested. Police have not provided further details about the

0: suspect or a possible motive. Prince Harry's been dealt a legal and financial blow by the British High Court days before he is due to move back to the UK with his family. Cyan Vallance reports from London.
1: Seven high-profile figures, including Prince Harry, Sir Elton John and Elizabeth Hurley, have been ordered to pay initial costs of $18 million to Daily Mail publisher following the group's failed privacy case in London's High Court. The claimants must pay by August 28, but they could potentially be forced to pay millions more at a later date after the court ruled the publisher could seek to cover its full costs. The claimants can still appeal. Today's decision comes days before the Duke and Duchess of Sussex are set to return to live in the UK 6 years after leaving London for LA.
0: A 4-metre-long reticulated python named after the Hollywood actor Jodie Foster has become the first snake in the world to receive a life-saving cancer treatment. The 50-kilogram python, which is housed at Chester Zoo in England, was given electrochemotherapy, which is normally used on humans to treat a cancerous tumour in its jawbone. The zoo's veterinary officer Ian Ashpole says the pioneering approach may help other animals in need of life-saving treatment.
2: We believe it's the first time it's been done on a snake. We're not sure in other kind of veterinary medicine if it has been used or not, but it certainly sets a precedence and options for the future for animals in a similar situation.
0: Men's tennis world number one Jannik Sinner has pulled out of the US Open. BBC Sport tennis correspondent Russell Fuller has more.
3: It's a right knee injury that is the problem. He has been back on court in Monte Carlo this week, but he said in a statement that he's not where he needs to be, and I'm sure the five-set format at the US Open will have been a factor. He says, "I'm very sad and disappointed as New York has a special place in my heart. He was the champion there in 2024, but he's not played since Wimbledon. He's missed the ATP Tour events in Montreal and Cincinnati, and it means it's the first time in his career he's ever had to miss a Grand Slam through injury."
0: To the weather now, mostly dry around New South Wales today, isolated showers across the northeast. Sydney mostly sunny. Right now in Sydney and the west, it's 14 degrees. Newcastle and Wollongong, it's currently 16. ABC News.
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6: Having the conversations Sydney is having for the Sydney session here on 702 ABC Sydney, and you're invited to join our guests who are both making their debut on the Sydney session. We've got the urban affairs reporter from the Sydney Morning Herald, Cindy Yin. Hello, Cindy.
7: Hi, Dom. Thanks for having me.
6: Great to have you here. And from Penrith Press, we have Talia Dobson. Hi, Talia.
8: Hi. I'm glad you actually got my name correct.
6: Oh, that's surely the least we can do if someone comes and joins us in the studio here at Parramatta Square. Welcome to our lovely Parramatta Square studio with people outside doing their thing on a Saturday morning.
8: Thanks for having us. You guys actually have really good food options, I'm going to be honest, around here.
6: Yeah, look, we've been talking about Parramatta Open, which is happening next weekend here. Oh. They're opening a lot of the buildings around here. So, I mean, the amount of change in this neighbourhood is so dramatic. Someone was saying earlier, because we gave away some tickets, that they haven't been to Parramatta for 25 years, I think. Yeah, they live further west and they always go through on the train, but they haven't gotten out in decades. So they're going to come next weekend.
8: Oh, wow. I know that every now and then when I've got to go to the court nearby and I walk past, they've always got like those little market shops happening.
6: Yeah, there's stalls.
8: Yeah.
6: Lots of buskers around.
8: Yep.
6: Yeah, absolutely. You know, it's not the Parramatta I remember from when I was a kid. This is a big skyscraper Parramatta. Cindy, this place has had a lot of transformation.
7: It really has, and I think we'll have even more transformation in the coming month. You know, we've got the Powerhouse opening up. This isn't just Parramatta anymore, but we've got the Bankstown Metro opening up, fingers crossed, hopefully in the next couple of months.
6: Yes, yes, everyone's so desperate for that to come back, because the pink buses haven't quite been as efficient for getting around despite their good efforts. Now, look, we've got to start with the big debate we've been having on Saturday Breakfast ever since we started at 6:05, actually, cat versus dog. And the reason is that the big show's on at the showground. There's the cat show and the dog show.
8: Yes.
6: Side by side, run by the same people. One ticket gets you into both, and they say 30% of their customers have both. cats and dogs. Oh. And there's kind of food trucks in between the two, apparently, to keep the cats and the dogs separate. But we've been having a vote all morning. I'll get Claudia to update us on the

0: numbers in a few moments. But I'm just keen to know, are you team cat or team dog?
1: I say this very fearfully. I'm team cat. Massive asterisk, I'm deathly allergic to cats.
0: Really?
1: Yes, I will break out into hives if I get anywhere near a cat, but I think they're awesome. They're awesome.
2: I am a self-proclaimed crazy cat lady. I've got my own cat, a rescue, oh God, she's 13 or 14, old lady, love her, Jewel. So, family cat.
0: So, two out of two, team cat here. Let's bring Claudia, my producer, into the conversation for an update on the numbers. Claudia.
3: Hi, Dom. Yeah, reporting from the bunker. Oh, my gosh. We've got cats at 45% and dogs 55%.
2: Ah, boo.
0: Well, you can both text 0467 922 702 and add your vote to the poll. It's closer than it has been, though, Claudia. So it's coming down to the wire somewhat.
3: Yeah, it certainly cats came in with an early lead and now the dogs have kind of taken over. I feel like a sports commentator, by the way.
0: You are. You're very much like a sports commentator. Someone suggested, yes, that we have a sports commentary for some of these events. Maybe we'll look into it. Thank you. We'll check in with you just before the end of the show when Ray takes over. But I think the dogs are ahead. But who knows, though? Cindy and Talia might, in fact, inspire a wave of cat fans. Now, I'm with you, Cindy, in that I'm somewhat allergic to cats.
1: It's horrible. It's something about their saliva or something
0: like
1: that.
0: Yeah, because they lick themselves.
2: Yeah, whatever, it's some part of their saliva, and obviously they lick themselves and clean, which is why they say, you know, even though some cats are advertised as hypoallergenic, they're not really truly.
0: Yeah, right. Okay. No, in my case, when I visited people's houses who've had cats, and this happened to me a couple of weeks ago, I've caught up with an old friend and he'd gotten a cat and, yeah, we had to leave the house. So, and I grew up with cats too, so I have no idea how this has happened to me. But, belatedly, I think I've had to become a dog person.
1: Oh, my gosh. Do you have to take those antihistamines as well?
0: Cause I would.
1: Yeah.
0: Yeah, if I spent more time with them. Yeah, I'd actually had someone. I got back to my hotel. I was visiting my friend. Anyway, so there you go. So definitely team cat here. And the votes are still coming in. You can text cat or cats or dogs to 0467 922 702. And text also from sauna fans. We were talking about the sauna festival in the Blue Mountains just before the news. It's the first time it's ever been run. Apparently there are 5 saunas taking part up in the Blue Mountains. Some of them are portable, but it's become a bit of a – I'd hesitate to use the word hotbed, which I was about to use.
2: a hot
0: inadvertent pun. Yeah, what are you, either of you attracted by the notion of – of a sauna festival?
2: Yes and no. I'm asthmatic, so I find the regular normal saunas I cannot do. Okay. However, infrared saunas, I can happily get in on.
0: I wonder if they've got an infrared. They've got a smoke sauna, so you're going to be a no on that one.
2: No, definitely no.
0: Oh, interesting. And how about you, Cindy? I like the idea of people getting together and having a chat in the sauna.
1: Yeah, I feel like, I don't know about saunas, but like bathhouses have become such a big thing in Sydney.
2: There's specifically a Japanese onsen in the Blue Mountains that is very popular. They are constantly sold out because you can stay overnight there or you can do for a reasonable price 3 hours of just soaking in all the different onsens and hot baths and hot springs there.
0: There are, yeah, that's true. There are lots of very fancy inner city kind of wellness saunery and spa places with hot tubs and so on. If people have been there, and let's know if they're any good. I'd love to. I drove past one the other day and went, oh, right. But then you look at the prices and it's very expensive.
1: It's like you got to plan a whole day out around it.
0: There used to be in King's Cross this Korean bathhouse that was, it was in, like, I think one of the hotels there. And it was very much like the way that bathhouses are in Asia, where they're a place to have a, you know, no frills, nothing fancy, but the hot tub, like cold plunge, all that stuff with elaborate tile mosaics and stuff. But it's a public facility. I think it was only, I don't know, 10, 20 bucks to get in. And sadly, it didn't survive the waves of renovations in the Cross. But I once went there with about 30 or 40 male friends ahead of someone getting married, and it was a weird but wonderful experience because let's just say it was a fully naked bathhouse, but it was kind of great, I must say.
1: Did you guys do the cold plunge together?
0: I don't know. I think some brave souls did, but I was too chicken. Yeah, I think so.
2: You know what is also in terms of wellness that is like on the trend and constantly rising over the last year or so? Head spas.

0: I'm really quite bald. Back in the days of having haircuts, I did quite like the thing where you leant backwards and your hair goes into the big sink.
1: The bassinet, yeah.
0: Yeah, yeah, that's always fun. But it's been a solid decade since I've been able to do that. Poor people who are bald. We miss out on this.
1: But no, definitely.
0: We pay less for their haircuts.
1: That's true.
0: Someone's texted in because they were saying there are lots of saunas in Perth. It's $20 an hour in Perth. Yeah, I reckon this is, I mean, sure, wellness, fancy, whatever, that's all fine. But I want that your bog standard, everyone can come in version of this to come back. That's what I'm after.
1: Well, the City Cave, which there's actually one out here in Parramatta. There's one in Penrith. They've come and think, you know where the float therapy?
0: I've heard of the float therapy. Some people swear by that.
1: This, okay, so City Cave, you know, usually when you do the float therapy, you're like, in like a little pod, which can be a bit claustrophobic.
0: Yeah, yeah,
1: with
0: yeah.
1: City Cave, it's just like an open air pool.
0: Yeah.
1: And not only do they do like the float therapy, you can do the infrared sauna, like I mentioned earlier, and then you can also get a massage. And you can do a package where you can do a full thing of all three of them, where you start with the infrared so you get sweaty, get the massage, and then end it with the float therapy. And it's actually reasonably priced.
0: That sounds interesting. Okay, there's an Ottoman Turkish bath in Western Sydney, very traditional, very interested in that. Claudia's saying, this is a spa chat with Dom. No. Look, this is what people are talking about. There's a sauna festival in the Blue Mountains, and Claudia, who sent that message, booked us, but that was all her idea. So, no, I'm all for it. I think in when it's cold outside, let's go and do things that warm us up. So, all right, there you go. We'll leave that for now and talk about some of the other things making news in Sydney this week. I want to talk at one point about the crazy different number of screens that there are to watch movies. I want to get to that. But before we do, Cindy, you've been taking a look at an oval in West Pimble, which has a slight problem.
2: A slight.
0: In its operations.
2: Slight. That's one way I would describe it. So it's even been compared to North Sydney Pool's renovation.
0: Oh, no, the North Sydney Pool of ovals.
2: It's the comp shorthand to describe other projects.
0: Do you mean that it's glorious and wonderful and open with no hitches, except for the one day it closed?
2: Of course. No, basically this oval, it was originally going to cost $3 million, but now it's $20 million, and it's kind of one of the most expensive ovals in Sydney ever, and it's going to be more than 3 years late.
0: Really? Where is it?
2: It's Norman Griffiths Oval in West Pimble. So it's Kooringai Council that's been delivering it. And basically now they kind of have to go back to square one and decide whether or not it's going to be a plastic synthetic or a natural grass. And I think it's a really emotive debate that's kind of happened across Sydney. Like you see so many councils debating natural or synthetic turf. And I think people feel very strongly about this one way or another. But I think this really kind of illustrates
0: that. I'm imagining that the natural turf is more expensive.
2: Well, actually, we don't know yet.
0: But it's costing $60,000 a month, your report says, to sit empty there.
2: Yeah, pretty much. The $60,000 a month, most of it is going towards keeping it waterproof. Like they have to pump all the stormwater out and that's what's soaking up.
0: So it would be a bog otherwise.
2: Pretty much.
0: Okay.
2: Yeah.
0: Yeah, that doesn't sound optimal. I don't know too much about West Pimble's a nice part of the world. My grandparents have there at one point. I spent some time in West Pimble. But the whole question of synthetic versus grass, I actually heard that being discussed in America because they play NFL generally on synthetic pitches. Almost all pitches over there are plastic. Mm. But then the FIFA World Cup just happened and FIFA are absolutely obsessed with turf. Like it has to be turf. And there's a whole very complicated process. I watched a YouTube thing when I was bored at one point about how complicated it is to water the pitches. Because if you watch the Premier League, as I do, the English football, the pitches are almost always perfect in a place that's, you know, pretty cold and stuff like that. And so all the US teams, seeing that at their home ground where they play NFL, there's this beautiful turf pitch for a few months, are kind of going, why can't we have that? So, I mean, if the will's there and the money's there, you can do it. But I don't know if the actual cost works. Talia, what's your feeling about this? Obviously, the empty oval's unfortunate, but what do we want, plastic or grass in your view?
1: I mean, it depends on the grass because I grew up in like places where you had bull grass where if you get sweaty, your whole body just itches. I don't know if that's an actual term for what the grass is.
0: Yeah, yeah, yeah. But, I had that.
1: But then,
0: grass.
1: Yeah, the itchy grass.
0: Bindies.
1: Oh, God.
0: Don't get bindies on plastic grass.
1: That's true. You're trapped in one spot as soon as you touch bindies and now you're too scared to walk on anything else. I honestly.

0: Honestly, personally, I can see why some people would want synthetic grass because it'd be like less maintenance and stuff like that, having to less not, you know, mow it as often, but nothing can beat natural, let's be honest.
1: Okay, a bit more spa chat because the texts are coming through. I'm following the audience on this one here at 18 minutes past nine. We have with us Talia Dobson, who you've been hearing from Penrith Press and from the Sydney Morning Herald. Their urban affairs reporter Cindy Yin is with us as well, and Dom Knight with you for Saturday Breakfast. Sarah texts in to say, sharing my nostalgia, the Korean bathhouse was in the Crest Hotel above the King's Cross train station. It had a hot bath, a cold bath, a ginseng bath and a sauna. I don't know if we did all those ones when I was there with my friends, but you could get a body scrub and a cucumber face mask and they would walk on your back. And then there was a cup of tea in the relaxing room. I went there for years, says Sarah, normally after uni exams for a treat. Many of us miss so much. Sarah, do you remember the pricing? I remember it being not expensive at all and not especially fancy, but very good. I am told there's an Arisu Spa in Chatswood, which is sounds Korean, that has spa, steam, sauna and so on. But, yes, for women only, so that's not going to help me out much. Yeah. But you never know.
2: You never know.
1: Maybe on your way to West Pymble, Cindy, you can check that out. But, yeah, this is a thing. We had them and then they closed.
2: Yeah. And I think what you were saying about no-frills spas, we should have more of them.
1: Yeah.
2: I think in Korea people treat them like pools almost, where you kind of just go down for a dip, you get your hard-boiled eggs, you get your iced tea, and you kind of sit there with a towel bun on your head. And it's kind of just like...
1: Hard-boiled eggs?
2: Yeah, hard-boiled eggs. You could peel them with your family.
1: You don't boil them in the water, I presume.
2: Well,
0: get that extra protein.
1: That's very interesting. Yeah. No, because you talk about onsen. The onsen is hot springs, but they also have in Japan sento, which is the old public baths before every house had its own bath, and they're still there. They're just basically big, simple bathhouses. Anyway, I'm still going. I'm getting a few more people saying the Ottoman Turkish bath in Western Sydney is good, so we'll pass that on.
0: I'm going to have to definitely check that out then, yeah.
1: Okay, now... big news in your neck of the woods, Talia, of course, is the new airport.
0: Yes.
1: What's it going to mean? And I know that our listeners in the Blue Mountains are very apprehensive about the 24-hour air traffic. There aren't that many flights to begin with, but might be a bit of cargo. What's the impact, particularly on a wildlife sanctuary?
0: Yeah, so that particular wildlife sanctuary, I know off the top of my head, they specialize in obviously looking after especially endangered species. Mm. And so obviously the ABC did an article raising the concern the wildlife sanctuary had over how that could affect the animals with constant air traffic. And I remember years and years and years ago when they first announced the airport out that way, you had residents going, we don't want this airport.
1: Yeah.
0: You know, there's a whole reason why people move all the way out there because it's nice and quiet. But like,
1: Deary. Yeah.
0: And so, you know, if people initially didn't want it, I can only imagine how much more the animals would definitely be not having a bar of it.
1: Yeah. So this is an article by my colleague Danuta Kazaki on ABC News yesterday. And yeah, there's worries about noise sensitive exotic and native animals. And this is because there's a place called, and I've never heard of this, it's good to know, Zambi Wildlife Retreat in Wallachia, which is, it's on the grounds of the old Bullens Animals World.
0: They've been around for decades, if I remember serves, memory serves.
1: And not for profit too, so, it is quite near WSI, so the Western Sydney International Airport, which has started to show up, by the way, on... started to show up when I look at flights. Some of them are landing at WSI instead of SYD.
0: Yeah, some of the there are actually buses out in Penrith already that have for WSI Airport.
1: Probably the workers are needing to go already.
0: Yeah, and as far as I am aware, those buses will continue running, especially since obviously the Metrolink over in St Mary's is definitely not ready yet.
1: No, that's years away. Yeah.
0: Which is, in my opinion, they should have had it better timed to have the metro running.
1: The fish markets had no public transport when it opened either. Look, it seems to be a Sydney thing at the moment. Someone says, Dom, what do you think an onsen egg is? It's cooked in onsen water. Noted. But my question is it cooked in the onsen alongside you while you're sitting there? Have you got a little basket with the egg? I think that would be unhygienic, but maybe not.
2: Maybe we need to broaden our imaginations. Who knows?
1: Yeah, well said, Cindy. And

0: I know you can also get the I have had the eggs cooked in the boiling hot mud in a place called Hakone. You can get them, and they come out black.
1: Oh.
2: Ew.
1: Is this in the mountains of Japan?
0: Yeah. Oh. Yeah. So that was delicious.
1: I couldn't.
0: Volcanic egg.
1: No, I couldn't. I think the dark colour would turn me off.
0: Well, the shell was black, but inside it was still an egg.
1: It was still nice and white.
0: I don't know if it
1: was
0: black inside. I can't remember. But it was jet black when it came out of the hot spring. Mm. Okay, now, in a moment we'll move on to the cinema question because this is a big question for Sydney. Here on the Sydney Session with Cindy Inn of Sydney Morning Herald, Talia Dobson of Penrith Press, and I'm Dom Knight. And the big question is, have either of you seen any of these new movies showing in funky formats? Because there's a lot happening. Now, The Odyssey, we know, first movie ever filmed in IMAX, the entire thing in 70mm IMAX, so a much higher screen image than usual. But then there's a new thing called Screen X, and Spider-Man Brave New World, the new Spider-Man movie, also doing very well in the box office, that was filmed in Screen X, and that has... two more projectors, and it projects images onto the side of the cinema, so on the left and right side. So while Spidey's going through, swinging through Manhattan, you can sort of see it fills in your peripheral vision as well.
1: Oh, I know there's 4DX cinemas, and I've seen on TikTok people talking about going to see the new Spider-Man movie in 4DX. And spoiler alert for anyone who hasn't seen it, but you see this bit in the trailer where the Hulk comes in and there's like a fight scene and people going, it felt so realistic. It felt like the Hulk was beating me up.
0: It really helped me to relate to the times I got beaten up by a giant green superhero.
1: Raging monster.
0: Yeah, well, 4DX has been around for a while. Yeah, that's the one with all the environmental effects. It shakes you.
1: Yep.
0: There's smells. Yep. There's spray in your face and fog. Brand New Day, not Brave New World, says Rick. Yes, quite correct. I saw it this week in one of these formats and I've got the name wrong, so thank you for that, Rick. I enjoyed it. Cindy, have you seen any of these interesting new formats?
3: I've seen both. I saw The Odyssey at Randwick in 70mm and it was
0: nice.
3: Fantastic. Like, you could see from when the ads were still playing in the digital format and then when it transitioned to the film format, I just thought the colours were incredible.
1: Wow.
3: And it was really good. And Sorry.
0: Yeah, there's a mil. It's another thing we should say. 70mm film. So they're both released in about five different formats. So that's yet another one. The 70mm CinemaScope, whatever it's called, the bigger film stock, and only a few cinemas can play that.
3: Yeah, exactly. And I think we used to have one that could play IMAX and 70mm, but we don't have that anymore. And now the only one in Australia is in Melbourne. So I was contemplating, like, do I fly down to Melbourne? But that's crazy. Why would I take
1: the trip? Yeah.
0: It's actually, of course, the IMAX in Darling Harbour reopened, but it's not as big as the old one, which, as you say, Cindy, had the ability to show the sort of film stock IMAX. So if you go and see The Odyssey there, it's still in the huge format, but it's digital projection rather than film.
3: Yeah, exactly. And the one at Randwick was still film, but much smaller. And I've also seen Brand New Day as well.
0: How did you rate the movies? I mean, as interesting as the film stock is, how did you rate the actual movie?
3: It was really good. I actually thought that, you know, there's something very interesting about why they've gotten so much public attention and why everyone's kind of gravitating towards that. But I don't know. I think there's something very human about how, you know, Nolan, he doesn't use a lot of green screen or CGI. Mm. And, you know, we see in the Spider-Man movies, Tom Holland tries to do a lot of those stunts himself.
0: Yeah.
3: And so I think it speaks to this really human aspect of, you know, if you make something that talks about human efforts and kind of goes to that core condition, I think people will always show up for that.
0: So we on Saturday Brekkie are all about people getting together. I mean, it's one of our missions is to get people out and about and doing things. That's why we talk about this stuff. But the cinemas obviously have the same mission, Talia. They're trying to get people bums on seats. And so they've come out with all these interesting new formats to try and lure people actually to come and spend their money.
1: I think what COVID did with obviously getting people out of cinemas, because you can't go there. You couldn't, you know, sit next to each other without someone accidentally coughing in your face. And they struggled for years, and now they're thinking new ways to get people in seats. And then I also think it's a mixture of people getting so fatigued over the streaming platforms.
0: Yeah.
1: the prices, the movies, the catalogs either keep changing or movies go from like Netflix to Paramount, and I think people are just sick of it, and now they go back to, oh, what was a good thing to go and see the movie? Oh, let's go see the cinema. It's that, and also, let's be honest, cinema popcorn is better than I don't know what they put in there, but cinema popcorn always tastes better.
0: I don't want to know what they put on the popcorn to make it
3: 10 times as much
0: so attractive. So I saw the brand new day, not the Brave New World, in the Spider-Man movie. I saw it in Screen X, so the thing with the and I really had to think carefully about which format to watch it in, because 4DX is quite fun as well. And I imagine you're sort of swinging up and down in the seat quite like that. Then there's D-Box, which is the seat moves, but there's no environmental effect. So it's incredibly hard to decide what to go to. You've got to do your research.
1: I mean, I'll be honest. I tend to go to the Hoyts in Blacktown just because all the cinemas there have recliner chairs, whereas Penrith, they still don't have recliner chairs.
0: That's another thing they've done, is put recliners in so many cinemas to get people along.
1: Some cinemas have day beds, but they're at the very front. And so if you're really dedicated to like look up and, you know, crane your neck just so you can lie down, sure. But
0: I mean, they did have me at day bed. I've never actually done it, but conceptually it sounds amazing, lying down and watching a movie.
1: Another good way I've honestly been watching movies now is I've got a projector, and I have it so I can stream any movies and shows, and I put it above my bed, so I'm literally lying in bed watching it on the roof. Highly recommend.
0: Really?
1: Highly
0: I've
1: recommend.
0: Never heard. Oh, this could be a new trend to Lee Dobson's the ceiling top cinema. That sounds fantastic.
1: Yeah, my brother and future sister-in-law, they've got one too, and they literally got rid of their TV and got like a little projector screen, and that's where they watch their movies and TV shows now, because they've completely gotten rid of their TV. They don't use it anymore.
0: You know, the only place I've ever seen watch TV on the ceiling is at the dentist. So that's worth it. What do you reckon, Cindy?
3: I think the projector thing is definitely a real thing, especially when people don't have that much space in their apartments. Mm. And so, you know, and like we didn't.
0: Yes, that's true. You haven't got a permanent space for a screen.
3: Exactly. You kind of just shove the curtains aside and, you know, put it up on your living room.
0: Not only that,
1: but you can take these projectors. Like if you're going on a camping trip with some mates, you can do that. If you're going to go on like a cruise or something and you're not always guaranteed that the movies that they're going to show on the cruise ship are going to be good, just go into your room and prop the projector on.
0: There's a tip. Take it with you on your cruise. Well, some of them are quite small, I think, the Pico projectors. All right. Well, we'll get Cindy Ian's reviews of The Odyssey and Spider-Man Brand New Day in a moment. I'm keen to get yours too. If you've seen one, if you were going to see one movie this weekend, what would it be is my question. 0467 922 702. Let's have some reviews. Tell me what's good, what's worth watching, as we check in with Helen Clare in the newsroom. Hello, Helen.
2: Good morning, Dom. In the news this morning, at least 15 people have been killed and 120 wounded in a Russian double-tap drone attack on a shopping centre in the Ukrainian city of Kryvyi Rih. Footage shows a drone diving towards the already burning shopping centre despite attempts to shoot it down. It then hit the building and people are reported trapped beneath the rubble. Social media app TikTok has reached more than $550 million settlement with the US government over claims it violated child privacy laws. The ACT has joined New South Wales in signing a deal with the federal government for a gun buyback scheme. There are about 23,000 firearms in the territory and more than 7,000 licence holders. It's expected about 14% will be affected by the proposed cap. And the Australian women's hockey team have drawn 1-1 in their pool match against China at the World Cup in Belgium and the Netherlands. I'll have more news for you at 10 o'clock.
0: Thank you so much.
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0: It's a Sydney session here on 7:02 ABC Sydney. Dom Knight talking with Cindy Yin of the Sydney Morning Herald and Talia Dobson of Penrith press. Now, we have declared a swans-free zone just for the show because, I mean, particularly when I was on Thursday doing brekkie, it was just wall-to-wall and pretty depressing stuff. So I'm looking at other things to do. Although we do know a lot of people are going to see the Swans AFLW team, 12:30 on Sunday at the SCG, only their second time ever playing at the SCG, so that's all very exciting. Talia Dobson, I think we might be onto something with the if people are texting in about the ceiling.
1: Yes, version. I'm starting a trend.
0: James from Cremorne says, at the moment, projectors can't be used as a TV replacement. I've done lots of research. Why is that, James? I don't know. I've never heard this. What's the problem? Maybe you can't have it on for too long or something? I don't know.
1: I mean, I've still got a TV in my lounge room just because I'm a gamer and I love playing on my PS5, on my Nintendo Switch, so I still use the TV for that. But, like, some projectors already have a thing where you can have, you know, again, streaming platforms. I know one of my cousins down south in Victoria, he has a projector too, and he uses it to watch, you know, footy games on KO and stuff like that. It's personal preference, honestly.
0: Okay. So I just want to know why, James, you say that this can't be done. Okay. So speaking of people getting back to the movies and all the different formats, they've got the Screen X, the D-Box, the 4DX, the IMAX, the IMAX 70mm, the regular 70mm. I'm sure there's more I've forgotten there. But are the movies good, Cindy? You've seen the two big movies in town at the moment, The Odyssey and Spider-Man Brand New Day. Which of the two did you prefer and did you like them both?
3: Oh, I think they were both so different, so it was difficult to compare, but I definitely enjoyed The Odyssey more. It just felt like a kind of movie you could walk in. I didn't know that much about Greek mythology. You can enjoy it even without knowing that much. It's just like a brilliant human tale of like somebody who goes through so much suffering and you're just rooting for them. And, you know, there's a lot of moral complexities and grey areas, but it ends up being like one of the most epic things you've ever watched.
0: Would you spend 3 hours watching The Odyssey on your ceiling projector?
1: Oh, heck yeah. Heck yeah. I'm a massive Greek mythology fan, so I know about The Odyssey and the Iliad, so I knew about like what it's based on. And, yeah, I definitely would.
0: Have you seen it yet?
1: No, I am actually planning to go see it tomorrow.
0: Okay. You've got to set aside a bit of time.
1: Yeah, no. I'm going to definitely – I was going to see it last weekend, but then I got a bit sick, so – couldn't do that.
0: Okay.
3: You know what I noticed, though? In the cinema, not one person was on their phone watching The Odyssey.
1: Yes.
0: Really?
3: There was nobody. Even I thought halfway through people might start dropping out like flies or going for bathroom breaks. Literally nobody moved in their seats the entire 3 hours. So I think that kind of speaks for itself, doesn't it?
1: Yeah. One of my colleagues, Elizabeth Neal, who obviously works with myself and over at the Daily Telegraph, she saw it and she was like, absolute cinema. Like, mind blown. She was just taken away. And I'm like, okay, good. I need to see this movie.
0: People are loving it, I must say. And yeah, as you were saying, I think what Cindy was saying before, Christopher Nolan's all about the practical effects. You don't use CGI. So that would be exciting. A text here from Emma, who's going to the Travelling Film Festival at Mount Vic Flicks in the Blue Mountains this weekend. 7 best of films from the Sydney Film Festival. Fun times. That sounds like good fun. And of course, you can catch the Sauna Festival while you're there. I mean, what I've got from this conversation is a business idea, which I don't think I've got the funds to actually. If I had the money, though, I would be getting a cheap bathhouse and I would be putting a projector projecting movies on the ceiling. I think I would make a very large amount of money.
3: With 40X and side panels.
0: Yes, that's true, on all the walls. And IMAX bathhouse, that's what I want.
1: Oh, God, you wouldn't want a movie featuring a tsunami then.
0: Lots of texts here. Yeah, that's a good point, Talia. Actually, that would be genuinely terrifying. Yes. James from Cremorne says, the issue with projectors is because of the bright, you can't watch them during the day because of daylight. That makes sense.
1: Oh, yeah.
0: Ambient light. Someone else says, you use a projector with a streaming stick plugged in. We watch iView. Live streams are fine. But it's, James has explained it's the light that's the issue, which does make sense. Someone else says, my friends use a projector in their tiny apartment. It's awesome for music videos. I must say, I'm intrigued on the ceiling. So you learn a lot on the Sydney session. Lots lots to unpack there, perhaps while relaxing in a sauna somewhere. Look, it's been such a pleasure. Thank you for coming in, Talia. Lovely to meet you.
1: Thank you for having me.
0: Talia Dobson of the Penrith Press, which, as she says, is part of a News Local,
1: yes,
0: News Corp paper, and from the Sydney Morning Herald, their urban affairs reporter, Cindy Yin. Thanks, Cindy.
3: Thanks, Tom.
0: Have an excellent weekend. In a few moments, the Sydney Git Guide.
3: Okay, let's do it.
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0: Not too much

0: longer to vote in the Great Sydney poll this morning, cats versus dogs. Look, there have been hundreds of votes cast by this point on 0467 922 702. Cats had an early lead, but I think dogs are going to take it out. I think we'll have to get the Australian Electoral Commission to look into whether Claudia Hurst, my producer, has been somehow tweaking the vote, because she is a one-eyed, she's a one-eyed Giants fan. She's a one-eyed Dogs fan as well. But it's looking, yeah, by a margin of quite a bit. What is it? What's the percentage? I'll check the latest percentage with Claudia in a few moments to see. Oh, it's 55-45, I'm told, dogs versus cats. So might be just, look, if a lot of unanswered cat texts come through on 0467 922 702, perhaps they'll just make it. But if not, yeah, it's not going to work out. Okay, let's jump into this. The Sydney Gig Guide. Joe Hardy of sydneymusic.net is our expert on all things live music in Sydney. Joe, hello.
1: Hello, good morning. Now, and it's dogs. It's always dogs.
0: It's always dogs. I knew you'd have a few on this. Yeah, look, you and 55% of listeners are on board with...
1: Correct with answer.
0: Plan. All right. You're sounding particularly resonant this morning. Very
1: am
0: good.
1: Am I? Yeah. It was... a later night last night, farewelling, or in the process of farewelling, lazy thinking. So maybe I'm still getting my daytime voice back.
0: Oh, not at all. That's you're doing good work there. Look, at another closure. We talked about lazy thinking, the departure. Are they? I think we were saying they're looking to move somewhere else potentially, rather than it being more of a landlord issue, wasn't it? Rather than the actual business itself being in difficulty.
1: That's right. In the case of Lazy Thinking, it is a landlord eviction. They are being told that they want to do something else with the building. I'm not privy to what that is. As far as next steps for that project and that space, they have a few irons in the fire. I don't think there is a clear next step at this point for there being another space. And these things take time. It's quite a lot to get something off the ground. And it's one of those things that, you know, it could, there are any number of complications. I wouldn't want to necessarily say it's in the wings.
0: No. But the intention at least is good.
1: Sure.
0: At least there's some thread of hope there in the intention to keep going in some form or another. But then at the same time, Local Edition in Glebe is closing.
1: Yeah, that's right. Really, really cool space. Just another place that was hosting a really kind of unique selection of, you know, mostly ambient and experimental music kind of shows. It also was a gallery space and an art shop. Just another one that creates a gap that I'm getting pretty over this. It's really sad to watch these spaces go that host individual communities. And I'm pretty frustrated that, you know, a lot of the policy making and a lot of the discussion is just kind of around the very generic concept of stages. I'm like, no, I actually want a space where I can meet with those people. I don't want something that's just kind of hired for the night or whatever. It's really, really ticking me off.
0: This also wasn't just for live music. It was also, there was creative workshops. And
1: that's right.
0: They sold kind of artworks and so on. Mm. Oh, that is a pity. Okay. Mm. Well, we'll see what happens on that front. But it's certainly, yes, if anyone's thinking of opening a space, you would, that'd be given pause, unfortunately, by all these things going on in the city. But let's look at what is happening, shall we, Joe? Beginning with Astrid. There's a famous name in music.
1: Mm-hmm. Yes, Astrid. I actually don't know heaps about Astrid, but I did jump in and listen to a little bit of her music. But this is also a cool presentation. Like, you talk about being creative in terms of, finding solutions to the loss of all of these spaces. This show is taking place in Callan Park in Lilyfield, in a restored Georgian manor, which I didn't know was in Callan Park. The manor is called Owen House. This show is going to be put on by Prop Records, which is a record store and community in Ashfield. It's a tape launch. There's a really cool lineup as well. There's bands like Boyfriend TV, Fully Feudal, Perfect Actress, and Gilly's Tennant is playing as well. This should be a different kind of show. And also, like, this music kind of falls more into the lo-fi freak folk kind of stuff. I think we've got a bit of music there. Do we?
0: We do. Yes, this is I Wanna

0: in this dream poppy shoegazy space, which I must say, it's kind of what I was imagining from an artist called Astra. I don't know why. I should note, by the way, people might know Gary Owen House as the headquarters of what's now called Writing New South Wales. It used to be the New South Wales Writers Centre. I've been there a whole bunch of times for that reason, but I didn't know they were doing gigs, and in particular, a tape launch, Joe. I don't know that we've talked about it. Rather than a record launch, it's a tape launch, is it?
1: Oh, yeah. Our tapes are everywhere. Super cheap to produce. A great little format. Sometimes music sounds better on a tape as well. I could imagine this sounding kind of all, you know, a little bit more wobbly and lo-fi, even though that's quite symphonic there. I think probably lo-fi was maybe a missteer, but yeah.
0: I don't have a tape player. I spent a lot of time getting my record player working again. Now I've got to get a tape player. No, that's cool. I just remember the
1: you
0: days.
1: You can do that cheaply.
0: The auto-reverse tape deck. That was quite fun. High-speed dubbing. I loved it.
1: A few weeks ago, I got handed a tape by someone with a new punk band. And I just held onto the tape in my backpack for a few weeks, and then I finally got it. Actually, it was in my kids' room. That's the only place we have a tape deck in our house. And so I just sat in their room and listened to this punk tape finally after a few weeks, and it sort of made sure it stayed on my list. It was a good thing. So, yeah, tapes, they're out there.
0: If you see Joe Hardy out and about, it reminds me of the old days. Yeah, the tape party. And look, the art of the compilation tapes, one for another time, but a beautiful thing. I used to make tapes where I back announce myself, back announce songs on using a little microphone that we had. So who knew that I'd be doing that?
1: Real talk, yeah, no.
0: My job one day.
1: That's how I got into music. Yeah, my dad taught me how to dub cassettes at like age 3 or 4 or something.
0: It was,
1: Well,
0: dubbing LPs onto tapes. Anyway,
1: that's the one. It's going to kill music. Did you hear?
0: it's the end. Yeah, who knew? Spotify is like, hold my beer.
1: Yeah,
0: all right.
1: That's right.
0: Now I'm sure they'd be very upset to hear that and argue that they're actually saving it. But
1: sure, go on then.
0: Form your own view, Sydney. Yeah. All right, now at the Metro, I'm a sucker for a good band name, as you know. Super Tight Hoodie Pull.
1: Super Tight Hoodie Pull. Actually, I think Caitlin, our co-founder Caitlin, was a little ahead of me on this, but I completely slept on this. And this is actually silly because I should declare Zion Garcia is half of Super Tight Hoodie Pull with his brother Joe. Zion actually has been for the last 2 years on the Sydney music team, and I completely missed that he was putting this project out. I think we listened to the album 3 times in a row when it came out last weekend. It's so good. It's just great hip-hop. It's really reverential and referential to all sorts of eras of hip-hop. They've done a great job. It's really cool production, but they're launching the record. It's actually an all-ages show tonight, 6 p.m. onwards at Metro Social at the Metro Theatre. So yeah, some cool hip hop going on here, and well worth checking out.
0: Yeah, look, the Metro Theatre is going strong with its Metro Social smaller stage as well, which is exciting. Mm. Yeah, and just noting that you've got two artists from Western Sydney playing in the Sydney CBD, which is fantastic. But then more venues in the West wouldn't be a bad thing. We've said
1: wouldn't
0: it before.
1: Go Australia.
0: We'll say it again. The Lansdowne, whose own existence and as a hub for bands has been in jeopardy more times than I can count at this point as I'm about to turn 50, Joe Hardy.
1: Mm-hmm.
0: It's still going in its current incarnation, thank goodness, and Little Napier play there at 7:30.
1: Right. I just got a bit thrown by seeing the words Little Napier because that's a band name I remember seeing around in like 2013, 2014. So a bit of a blast from the past. If anyone was a gig goer 12 years ago, Little Napier, if that means something to you, playing a free show, ground floor at the Lansdowne. Lansdowne doing quite a bit of free programming. I think it's a couple of nights a week that they do that. So they're playing with Phonic and Scavenger. And then also Kunja Fury playing at the Vic on the Park. I wanted to just kind of shout out Kunja Fury. They're from the South Coast. They play surf rock. And when I say surf rock, I mean real surf rock, not just the insipid stuff that comes from the northern beaches that people play on Triple J and say is surf rock but isn't. But
0: ouch.
1: They do real surf rock. Yeah, no, I have feelings.

0: Not sure which artist you were kind of subtweeting in that declaration, Joe, but I think we can all say that this is surf rock as it once was and probably always will be. Tanjafuri, that track's called Wayfarer. Got the drum rolls you want. Got the kind of arpeggiated surf guitar. Tick, tick, tick. Oh, that's a bit different. Okay. I'll leave that to play in the background as we discuss the Inner West Drum Fest at Crowbar tomorrow. Now, Joe, I promised myself that for my birthday this year, I would buy a drum kit.
1: No way. You're going to do it?
0: A digital drum kit, because I have one. My birthday's in January, still haven't done it.
1: So you got time.
0: Unfortunately, and perfectly reasonably, I should say, it was made conditional on clearing the garage to the point where I could live in the garage.
1: Uh-huh.
0: That's still a ways away, Joe. So, look, at some point, I swear to myself that I intend to. I can't really play drums, but I enjoy it enormously. And so,
1: I think you just need to get a community pitch in happening. You know, you just got to get enough people aligned with the vision of getting Dom a drum kit.
0: I don't know if that
1: clear
0: counts.
1: The floor space.
0: And I made this undertaking, and I feel disgraced to say this, to Stuart Copeland himself. I interviewed him.
1: Oh, wow. When you come back out of that now, Dom.
0: I went right after that conversation to the shop, and I looked and I decided what I wanted. Yeah, still haven't bought it. Anyway, Inner West Drum Fest is, lots of gear on display, lots of drummers, and aspiring skin hitters, apparently, your website says, citymusic.net.
1: Kids 12 and under can get in free. It's a great, I started playing drums when I was 5 years old, and my parents were good enough to entertain that whole crazy caper, and then my little brother, who now drums for the likes of Birds of Tokyo and Violent Soho, got better than me, and I stopped playing drums and moved to guitar. Yeah, that's how it works, but it's just so good to have musical instruments, especially ones that really make lots of noise in the house.
0: Yes.
1: So I fully commend your efforts, Dom, and I will do everything I can to support your journey.
0: Thank you very much. Mine will have headphones. That's the thing. We're running a bit slow, and again, unfortunately, GI. Someone at least has texted is irritated from the Northern Beaches that is turning off. The Northern Beaches are a bit sensitive about it. Don't say that they do or don't need a metro. Having any position on that always gets angry texts in return. Joe Hardy's here from citymusic.net. Don't blame me, blame him.
1: Insularity never serves you in the long run.
0: It's called peninsularity, I think. GI with Wade, hence therefore its secret location. It's in Campsie, though. We know that much.
1: That's right. Ambient music and I think it's on someone's balcony overlooking the Cooks River.
0: Nice.
1: Just a beautiful setting and really like wonderful artists. So GI, Wade, hence therefore all longtime local musicians, really great artists. You can go through for a scroll through our gig guide. It's 2:30 p.m. tomorrow.
0: Are you going to clog the street with your car when you move into your garage? Says some grumpy person. No, I'm not. My garage is slightly longer than my car.
1: That's so judgy. What's going on?
0: Ask me to talk, the boss is always like, talk about your life, you know, like let the listeners get to know you. Well, I don't want the listeners to know me if they're going to criticize my choices. All right, on Tuesday.
1: Also, can we just live, man? Can we just live?
0: By storm. Someone wants to give me their drum kit that they don't use in the garage.
1: Oh, no way.
0: For free? What?
1: Also, I just have to sneak in a little commendation for like a proper acoustic kit, Dom. I'll just let that
0: There's
1: hang
0: absolutely
1: in the air,
0: no but. Chance. If I get half decent with the electronic one, maybe then if we can get some soundproofing. But no one wants to hear my drums acoustically now. By storm on Tuesday. Let's get through this list, Joe. We've got to go about 2 minutes.
1: Let's do it. Yep. Okay, so By Storm, formerly known as Injury Reserve, incredibly iconic hip-hop group from out of the States. Also playing with a really cool local lineup of supports, Wavyland, who are putting on this show, do a great job of picking supports. But Jack Slade and Hard Armour, all playing at the Oxford Art Factory on Tuesday, 8 p.m. onwards. Get there early for the supports. Hard Armour are mind-blowing. I really love their music. It's really cool stuff. But moving on to Thursday, Cat Empire starting a 3-night run of shows at the Sydney Opera House with the Sydney Symphony Orchestra.
0: They got a run from Simone as well, so we can consider that thoroughly.

0: plugged.
1: Dumb and Dumb.
0: People are saying start your drums with the taiko on the text line. Oh, my. The Japanese taiko drums.
1: Yeah, wow.
0: I've played them in a video game at the arcade once upon a time. Inner West Jazz Fest Night 1. Clearly, I've got to talk more about this drumming journey in future weeks.
1: It's really
0: people
1: touching,
0: are excited
1: though.
0: About it or terrified. I don't know which. Night 1, Alien Meal, Hilary Jetty's Quartet, and Believe with Scott Tinkler at 21 Shepherd. Where's 21 Shepherd?
1: Yeah, right. So 21 Shepherd is 21 Shepherd Street in Marrickville. Wonderful artist-run space. Really beautiful stuff. They do all sorts of theatrical performances, art showings, and also musical performances. Inner West Jazz Fest. I mean, Dom, we did that jazz feature day.
0: We did.
1: Weeks ago, months ago.
0: In tribute to the wonderful James Valentine. We should do that annually, I was thinking.
1: That's a really nice idea. Mm. I would love to do that. But also, I think we just both realised how deep the well goes.
0: Yes.
1: When you jump into there. So Inner West Jazz Fest, as the name suggests, people from within the community. Really cool two-night program. Just Sydney's jazz scene is just incredible. I really commend that people go find it in all its forms. You can see the front bar residencies that are happening in so many pubs around town. But if you want to actually dip into like the cream of the crop in this sort of more elevated presentation, yeah, I think this two-night show, some really excellent acts. I really recommend it Thursday, Friday.
0: I was talking to someone, I don't want to give anything away, but I was talking to someone yesterday who's involved with the venue, and they have big plans for more jazz. So that's I'm all
1: love
0: here
1: to hear
0: for
1: it.
0: That. That will all come to light in due course, I imagine. Bone Twister at the Marrickville Bowling Club. That sounds fun.
1: Yeah. Yeah.
0: When I bowl, I twist my bones regularly.
1: Yeah, that's
0: very awkward.
1: Cool lineup. Just great rock bands. Bridge Dog, wonderful shoegaze band. 12 Point Buck, great fuzzy sort of noisy band. Safford, really cool sort of like lo-fi rocky stuff. Just Marrickville Bowling Club shows. What can I say? You can't go wrong. This is a recommendation. If you want that sort of energy, go to the Marrickville Bolo on Friday night. You won't have a bad time, I promise. And maybe to take us out, I've got Hilary Geddes, who is on the Inner West Jazz Fest lineup. There we go. There's the quartet. She's also doing a show on Friday night at the Justice and Police Museum in Circular Quay. Two shows on the Friday night, and a cool context to hear this kind of jazz music.
0: I'm so into this, and I can't believe I'm playing it for 1 second. CityMusic.net's Joe Hardy, thank you very much. I'll see you at the Drum Fest.
1: Most definitely. All right, cool.
0: Very good. We'll have an update on the great debate, dogs versus cats, in a moment. But Ray Johnston's here.
2: Hello, Dom. How are you doing?
0: Yeah, very well. People have been voting in their hundreds on this one because both have a kind of fair that's on in Homebush today, and they're side by side and you can choose which to go to. I wanted to know which was the most popular.
2: Oh gosh, well, if I had to choose, absolutely dogs. Dogs,
0: okay.
2: Dogs is my jam. As a nature and wildlife lover,
0: always
2: a little bit concerned about the damage that cats do to our environment. That being said, I have been a cat owner over the years.
0: As have I.
2: As long as they're inside, they're wonderful companions.
0: People have been asking, I've got lots of texts asking who that wonderful surf rock band was that Joe Hardy brought in. It was Kanji Fury, which is KanjiFuri, and the track's called Wayfarer. I love that. That was really fun. Someone wants to have them play at their winery. So it's like Country Fury, but it's actually one word, KanjiFuri. Will reply to that text. Now, collections today.
2: Yes. Yeah, we're going to find out a little bit about the psychology behind collections, collectibles.
0: Wow.
2: You know, the kinds of things. Over the years, over the eras, we've seen them become a little bit different. You know, back in the 50s, there was, you know, people were collecting matchbox cars. And, you know, I remember in my childhood, you know, growing up, it was all, you know, Tarzos and Pokemon cards.
0: Yes,
2: and
0: garbage
2: troll dolls.
0: That was mine.
2: And now you can't go anywhere without being thrust an Ushi or a Labubu. Or
0: all the blind boxes. That's
2: right?
0: Where they get them.
2: It's like gambling for kids.
0: It really is.
2: Yes. But I did want to hear, you know, from everyone about if there is anything that they have collected over the years, why they do it, what kind of joy it brings them. And then, yeah, we can look into if that's really changed, because I think we have a tendency to look at the newer collections and go, oh, come on, that's just plastic junk and garbage. And you know,
0: I've been known to say exactly those words, Ray.
2: And in the meantime, I'm looking up at a shelf full of Wonder Woman figurines. And
0: you've still got them.
2: Yeah.
0: At this point in your life, that's decades of collecting. I think

0: we can give that a tick.
1: Absolutely. So, yeah, we're going to look at a little bit of that today. Also, Megan Burslem's joining us for Show and Tell from ABC Classic, bound to be a fantastic conversation. And one of the other things that I'm really excited about today is there is a new app out that helps you explore locations of megafauna remains.
0: Oh, my goodness. I'm so excited about megafauna in general.
1: I am so excited about this. So yeah, Science Week. Good one.
0: Claudia. We've got to get you a microphone that doesn't do that. Claudia is here with the final results in our poll of cats and dogs. Ray's put in the final dog vote there, although we're not counting people speaking. But, yes, cats versus dogs. Claudia, the stats tell us.
2: The stats tell us that dogs have won the day 55% to 45%. Ooh. I think we've got, yeah.
0: I'm sitting on the fence with the foot in both camps. There you go. It's dogs by a whisker, I think you could say.
2: Terrible dad
0: joke there to end the show on. And lots of people are giving me lots of drumming advice, so we'll definitely talk more about that in due course. Thanks for your company throughout the show. It was lots of fun. Do not touch your dial because Ray is imminent. Have a great show, Ray.
1: Thanks so much, Dom.
0: Ray Johnston coming up with Saturday mornings after news. We're going to be back for 6:05 next Saturday. In the meantime, have a brilliant weekend. Get amongst it. Do some of the things we've been talking about and have a brilliant time. Thank you very much. 10 o'clock, news time.
3: ABC News. Good morning. I'm Helen Clare. A memorial has been created in Oakdale to remember 18-year-old local Lily Hooper. Justin Hunsdale reports from Oakdale.
4: The teen's body was found in Natai National Park on Thursday, 8 days after she set out on a hike. Pink balloons and fairy lights line a fence at Willis Park in Oakdale, where a vigil for the 18-year-old began last night. Flowers, electric candles and other tributes stretch about 30 metres along the fence line and were placed at the vigil site by loved ones and members of the community. Many of the tributes contain personal messages to the Hooper family, some signed off with names of other families and friends. In town this morning, the mood is quiet and reflective. Wallandilly Council says Willis Park will be available all weekend for people wanting to leave a tribute or grieve.
3: At least 15 people have been killed and 120 wounded in a Russian double-tap drone attack on a shopping centre in the Ukrainian city of Kryvyi Rih. Here's the BBC's Dan Johnson.
5: Footage shows a drone diving towards the already burning shopping centre. Despite attempts to shoot it down, it then hit the building. People are reported trapped beneath rubble and rescue teams are searching. President Zelensky, who's from Kryvyi Rih, said the strike was absolutely cynical and despicable. He added the second drone struck half an hour after the first, targeting emergency workers. More than 100 people were wounded.
3: The World Food Programme says it's very concerned about the impact of a potentially record-breaking El Niño developing in the Pacific Ocean. The weather phenomenon pushes up global temperatures and increases the risk of extreme weather. In Australia, that's likely to mean a wet spring with heavy rains and powerful storms. The WFP's Jean-Martin Boas says it's likely to worsen food insecurity around the world.
6: Well, unfortunately, some of the impacts are already there. We're expecting, in some parts of the world, drought, in other parts of the world, flooding. And these are events that could impact livelihoods, it could impact food markets, it can impact food security for the most vulnerable households. We're very concerned about the situation.
3: Residents on Hawaii's Big Island are bracing for more dangerous weather as tropical storm Moke forms in the Pacific. Last week, Category 1 Hurricane Lala passed close to the island, tearing off roofs, bringing down trees and knocking out power for tens of thousands of people. The US National Hurricane Center says the Big Island is likely to bear the brunt of Moke and residents can expect heavy rain and powerful winds. Officials are warning residents to prepare now, with the storm expected to hit the island tomorrow. Nearly perfectly preserved 30-million-year-old fruit has been discovered by scientists from the Queensland Museum. The breakthrough was uncovered at a Capella site in central Queensland using advanced imaging technology. The pictures captured microscopic detail of the fossil's anatomy preserved by ancient volcanic activity. The museum's principal scientist of geosciences, Andrew Rosefelds, says parts of the fossil have been perfectly maintained.
7: The reason why